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0: have it number one, and this person, it's a bit of an asterisk with this person because he did come over from Japan, but Ichiro, when he came from Japan in 2001, led the league 242 hits, a 350 average, 56 steals, a gold glove, rookie of the year, MVP for a Mariners team that won 116 games. So Ichiro is number one on that list.
1: Not bad. I think, what do you have, three Hall of Famers in there, two Hall of Famers in there, Pujols and Ichiro, and the others did not get to the Hall of Fame? Is that right?
0: Yes.
1: Fernando, Doc Gooden, and Lynn.
0: I believe Lynn, Valenzuela, and Gooden all did not make the Hall of Fame, so that's two out of five.
1: Kerry Wood could have been on that list, too. Do you realize Kerry Wood?
0: Yeah.
1: He pitched for like 14 years, Kerry Wood did in the majors. I don't think I realized that.
0: Yeah, he made the rounds towards the end, definitely.
1: We are ranking stuff here on Westwood One Sports. That's our producer, Stu Kovacs, list. I'm Mike Wickett. Our board operator, Mondo Hernandez. Mondo making his rank stuff debut. What are we ranking today, Mondo?
2: Okay, so for my ranking, I love to eat. I love food. And also, I'm going to be going to this French Fry Festival up in Los Angeles in a couple of weeks.
1: I'm sorry, what? There's a French Fry? There's a French Fry Festival? What?
2: French Fry Festival, yes, coming up in a couple of weeks in Los Angeles.
1: Okay, all right.
2: So this is my top five French fries.
1: Yes, now we're talking. I like
0: beautiful.
1: This.
0: This is a great list. Okay.
1: This is critiquable already.
2: So number five is sweet potato fries. They're beautiful, delicious, salty, sweet. Next, number four is going to be the tornado, the potato tornado.
1: The tornado.
2: You see these at the at fairs? They get a potato, and they spiral it on a skew. And they fry it up.
1: Yeah. Yeah, I've seen those at fairs. They're big here at the Iowa State Fair, for sure.
2: Number three, I have crinkle cut fry.
1: Okay.
2: The only place I know is Rally's, and I believe Del Taco has those.
1: God, you know what? There is half this country listening has no idea what a Del Taco is or what a Rally's. For the record, Mondo is in Los Angeles, all right? People in the Midwest are like, what the hell is a Rally's? I spent 10 years in San Diego. Fries were legendary when I was a kid, and Del Taco is a regional taco place option. People down that are listening to us in Alabama.
2: All right, and for number two, shoestring or matchstick fries. They're really, really thin.
1: I've got some words, but I'm going to let you get number one here. I want to hear what number one is.
2: All right, and number one is the waffle fry. The best fry out there. It's perfect for any topping. They're crunchy on little corners. Okay. Crunchy on the holes. It's perfect. The
1: all
2: perfect
1: right.
2: fry.
1: Shoestring doesn't belong in the top five. Miniature fries don't belong in the top five, but it's your... The waffle fry at number one, I will agree with. A, it's good by itself. B, you can dip it in whatever, and it's still awesome. And it's like a nacho. You can load it up with anything and go. So that, I appreciate number one. No curly fry? No Arby's curly fry on your list?
2: No.
1: Okay.
2: Not a curly fry.
1: My bad, Mondo.
2: Or Arby's. Not a fan of Arby's.
1: All right. I am going to rank. Have you guys been watching it all on Disney Plus? This was SportsCenter. Have you guys watched this at all?
0: No, I haven't seen that, but I've heard it's really good.
1: Oh my gosh, it's amazing. Rich Eisen sits down with. Right, there's season one is six episodes. They release one at a time, and they have a conversation with the SportsCenter anchors, because if you're my age or Mondo's age, we're both in our 40s. Stu's a little bit younger, but you probably had some SportsCenter growing up. Like, SportsCenter was it. Before the internet ruined highlights and we needed everything immediately, you would sit down and watch SportsCenter every night or every morning when it would run nine times in a row. And that was the best. So they're doing this one-on-one interview, and it's great. The first episode was Dan Patrick, and it was phenomenal. And the second episode was Chris Berman. I just started it. And I think the one after that is Mike Greenberg. And I haven't gotten to that one yet. So I'm going to rank the five best SportsCenter anchors.
0: Oh, yes.
1: In the history of ESPN. And I 1,000% recommend watching This Was SportsCenter, or That Was SportsCenter, whatever the name of it is. That Was SportsCenter on ESPN. By the way, the interview with Dan Patrick, I didn't realize how much he and Stu Scott did not get along. It's so good. Number five, and this is the most controversial name on my list, Chris Berman. I understand people don't like the shtick. I understand maybe the nicknames got to you, but as a kid growing up in the 80s and 90s, that when I would watch SportsCenter or Primetime with my dad, that reminded me, anytime I hear Berman's voice, it reminded me of watching football with my dad. And I liked the nicknames, all right? I loved all of them. And Berman was one of the first two people, the original two people, on ESPN when they had started in 1979, and he's still working there. Chris Berman, number five. Number four, he's been there for about 27 years on and off. Kenny Mayne. I always enjoyed Kenny Mayne and his very, very dry sense of humor. I actually had him as a guest when I was on the Big 1050 when I used to do mornings in Ann Arbor, Michigan. And I would interview him, and he was actually in town, and he would stop the interview so he could order food. Hold on. And he would be like, I'd like a blue, blah, blah, blah. All right, now what were you saying? Kenny Mayne was phenomenal. Number three, he was only on SportsCenter for 3 years. He actually came over from E! Entertainment. Craig Kilborn is on my list. Craigers makes my list. He was only there from 93 to 96. He was what I thought was a very funny anchor. Craig Kilborn, number three. Number two, the second best SportsCenter anchor of all time on my list. I don't care about politics. Keith Olbermann was number two. He was hysterical. It was smart. The hello, which as you find out, they actually got from inside their office. Whenever there was a goofy play that happened at a baseball game or a football game, the hello, they actually got that from management. He was there from 92 to 97. He went on to do a bunch of other things. He went into the political world. I don't know what Keith Olbermann is doing now besides fighting with conservatives on Twitter or X. But Olbermann was my second favorite of all the SportsCenter anchors. And number one, the GOAT, it's Dan Patrick. He came over to ESPN from CNN. He actually had gone down to visit a girlfriend or see someone in Atlanta who said, bring a tape. And on a whim, he did. And he got hired. And he went to ESPN. He was there from 89 to 2006. The big show, when it was Olbermann and Patrick, was it. Man, if that was what you got in school or before school, or you're eating your cereal and you got to turn on ESPN, or you got that at night, it was the 10 o'clock or the 11 o'clock Sports Center, wherever you were living, those two together, Patrick and Olbermann, was it. Just missing the cut, by the way, Scott Van Pelt and Trey Wingo, both missing on my list. Stu Scott in there as well. Linda Cohn was fantastic. But that's my list of the top five Sports Center anchors of all time. And yes, I do recommend watching that show on Disney Plus, especially if you are of the age of Gen X. I'm an older millennial, you know, something along those lines. So good job, boys. Nice job ranking stuff. We do it every Sunday night here on Westwood One Sports. And I'm telling you right now, go watch that show. I tried listening to it like I was driving around. It's not the same because they go into, remember the commercials they were doing? Remember they would have like the first one they ever did, you'll find out. Remember this was the SportsCenter commercials that would air? They would have $2,500, which was not a lot of money to give to an athlete to start promoting SportsCenter. And apparently Dan Patrick called up Grant Hill. And Patrick walks out. You remember the commercial or the promo. And Dan walks out into the lobby area. And there's Grant Hill playing a piano in a very like dark, like nightclub kind of setting. And Grant says, what's wrong? And Dan says, bad show, teleprompter, this, that, the other. And all of a sudden, he says, well, I got something to cheer you up. And Grant Hill starts playing, dun, dun, dun, dun, dun, dun, dun, dun, dun. And Dan says, yeah, that did cheer me up. And he puts a dollar in the cup. That was the very first one they ever had. And they paid Grant Hill $2,500 to do that. And then after that, there was one of Jason Kidd getting off of a helicopter and giving the highlight tapes to Patrick at Olbermann. Like, it's really good, man. Go ahead and watch that, all right? That was SportsCenter. It's on Disney Plus. Coming up next hour, we are going to talk to PJ Carlissimo. That's at 20
3: this
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1: 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It appears by its own numbers, the U.S. government seems insolvent. 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
6: 2025 started off kind of rough for me because I was told I was probably going to need rotator cuff surgery, and I didn't want to go through the rehab. I didn't want to get cut open. And then I found QC Kinetics. QC Kinetics is a pioneer in regenerative orthopedics, and they're right there on Sunset Boulevard in West Columbia. The fact that I didn't have to get surgery and I was able to start playing tennis again by the summer blew my mind. And QC Kinetics didn't just benefit me. No, there were so many people in the Midlands who took advantage of them that they were voted best of Columbia in regenerative wellness.

0: 2025 started off kind of rough for me because I was told I was probably going to need rotator cuff surgery, and I didn't want to go through the rehab. 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QC Kinetics is a pioneer in regenerative orthopedics, and they're right there on Sunset Boulevard in West Columbia. 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
7: A better life with Dr. Sanjay Gupta.
8: Heart disease is still the leading cause of death here in the United States and around the world. But what if there was something you could do earlier in life to reduce the odds of becoming a statistic? Well, here in the United States, tens of millions of adults already take a statin to lower their cholesterol. But new guidance put out by the American College of Cardiology and the American Heart Association now emphasize that treating high cholesterol sooner could significantly reduce a person's lifetime risk of heart attack or stroke. How early are we talking? In your 30s, believe it or not. Of course, you need to talk to your doctor about whether statins are right for you, but you should know that the evidence is really starting to stack up that shows the earlier you get a jump on reducing lifelong exposure to plaque-causing lipids and lipoproteins, the better the odds are going to be for you. Make sure you get your cholesterol checked. That's the first step. I'm Dr. Sanjay Gupta, helping you live a better life.
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0: It does bug me when people are like, well, Brunson didn't have that great of a series. 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I'm Johnny Ballgame. 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
1: A statement to start it off. The U.S. beats Paraguay and gives the nation something to believe in. Is their World Cup run just getting started? Westwood One Sports.
2: The U.S. Treasury quietly released its official financial report for 2025. It appears by its own numbers, the U.S. government seems insolvent. It's reported that the Treasury shows about $6 trillion in assets and over $47 trillion in liabilities. 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
11: More and more people are using magnesium supplements to help them sleep. But are they safe? And do they really work? Well, first, let's talk about actual magnesium. That's an essential mineral that is needed for more than 300 different processes in the body, according to one dietitian. And most people get enough of it simply from the foods they eat. Now, if you're not getting enough, there are a few different types of supplements you can try. But as always, you should talk to your doctor before starting any new medication or supplement, whether it's prescription or over the counter. Now, when it comes to the science, we looked into this, and I gotta say, there's not a lot of strong evidence that magnesium supplements will actually help you sleep. They might help you manage pain, they might help you lower your stress levels, or work to get your muscles to relax. And maybe it's those things then that help you get some better sleep. I'm Dr. Sanjay Gupta, helping you live a better life.
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0: 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Shout out to son of Roger, Peyton Lodge, our board op, and Stuart Kovacs. 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
5: Did you know that almost half the vegetables and more than three quarters of the fruit that we eat in this country come from just one state, California? Yeah, it's true. And according to a new report by the Environmental Working Group, a health advocacy organization, a lot of this produce is tainted with PFAS, which are sometimes referred to as forever chemicals. Why? Well, the EPA says pesticides keep America's food supply safe, abundant, and affordable. And of course, these chemicals are used in every state, not just California. Now, if you are worried, though, about how much you're consuming, the best thing to do is to buy organic produce, if and when you can. Organic or not, you should rinse all fruits and vegetables under running water. Don't use any soap. And as one epidemiologist told us, use a brush on sturdier items like carrots, potatoes, and cucumbers. I'm Dr. Sanjay Gupta, helping you live a better life.
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1: Well, I love you guys, and we're going to be all morning long, and this will be a quick one. I'm going to apologize in advance. Great stuff, though. And I do have to say this, the Colts stuff, like bringing Daniel Jones to a Patrick Mahomes conversation, that's like showing up with a toothpick to like a knife fight. Like that totally different worlds those teams are living in regarding the quarterback. The Colts, well, they did, you know, the fork in the road. The Colts took a left. They wanted the mega quarterback, and they drafted Richardson. I don't know what he has, 7 starts in college? I kid. But now, yeah, that certainly is not a hit. I think we know that. So now the Colts were forced to kind of back up and take a right. And then they brought in Daniel Jones, and it worked until it didn't. If that doesn't work again this year, because now here's the thing. Daniel Jones was, he was nothing last year. You signed him to be like a backup. Like, you didn't have anything invested in him. Now you do. Now you paid him. What's that going to mean? We're hammering the NFL next.
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14: If you're caring for an aging parent, you may feel quite often that you're alone in what you're doing. But you're not. Not by a long shot. According to a new report by the Pew Research Center, 10% of U.S. adults are caring for a parent over age 65. Millions more are caring for a spouse or partner 65 or older. Beyond the sheer numbers, this report, perhaps unsurprisingly, found a major difference in caregiver well-being between men and women. One psychologist we spoke to suggested thinking 5 years in the future and imagining where you are right now. Will you be glad you took something on, or regretful that you didn't? You also need to cut yourself some slack, he said, especially women. Don't try to shoulder all of the burden by yourself. You might need to ask for help before you burn out. You'll be so glad you did. I'm Dr. Sanjay Gupta, helping you live a better life.
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4: A better life with Dr. Sanjay Gupta.
5: Slowly but surely, AI is seeping its way into every corner of our lives. One area perhaps I didn't expect is diet advice. A new study out of Turkey found that chatbots are recommending to teen boys and girls that they restrict their daily calories to dangerously low levels and eat a balance of nutrients that are kind of out of whack. Remember, teenagers are growing, one pediatrician told us. If they aren't getting enough nutrition, it can really stunt their growth on a number of levels. And in extreme cases, it can lead to significant health consequences. Large language models, LLMs, they are designed to agree with you. So if you're looking to lose weight, they're going to push you pretty hard in that direction. They also sometimes don't know how to tell the difference between good information and bad information. And you know who does? Your doctor. I'm Dr. Sanjay Gupta, helping you live a better life.
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5: If you're caring for an aging parent, you may feel quite often that you're alone in what you're doing. But you're not. Not by a long shot. According to a new report by the Pew Research Center, 10% of U.S. adults are caring for a parent over age 65. Millions more are caring for a spouse or partner 65 or older. Beyond the sheer numbers, this report, perhaps unsurprisingly, found a major difference in caregiver well-being between men and women. One psychologist we spoke to suggested thinking 5 years in the future and imagining where you are right now. Will you be glad you took something on, or regretful that you didn't? You also need to cut yourself some slack, he said, especially women. Don't try to shoulder all of the burden by yourself. You might need to ask for help before you burn out. You'll be so glad you did. I'm Dr. Sanjay Gupta, helping you live a better life.
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0: morning, early game crew. What a busy weekend in the world of sports. My goodness. Got plenty to react to. What a great time right now. Who said June was boring and dull?
1: So many sports.
0: Everywhere. Drink through a fire hose.
1: All of them. Too many. So every day of the weekend was and not just sports, major consequence sports.
0: Uh-huh.
1: Stakes on the line. Things very seriously happening. Very cool all weekend.
0: NBA Finals, Stanley Cup Finals, two champions crowned this weekend, College World Series, the World Cup.
1: UFL.
0: The UFL crowned a champion.
1: If that's for you.
0: And there was 50 Cent performing at halftime. That is the only thing that I remember from that.
1: Yeah.
0: Slipping through channels, saw 50 Cent performing. I said, wait a minute. Is that American poet Curtis Jackson?
1: It is.
0: And then I was like, what is this for? And then I was like, oh, it's that Spring League. I can't remember if they call it the UFL or the USFL or whatever it is.
1: Yeah. They've had some branding issues.
0: To say the least. Branding issues, some merging issues.
1: And to be very honest, being transparent here, I bowed out once Skip Holtz did not win his fourth title in a row and he decided to move on. I was like, I'm done with the UFL after that.
0: You're like, done. If Skip Holtz is done, I am done.
1: Once Skip moved on, and that took my fandom with it. So respect to the Alabama Birmingham, the Birmingham Barons, I believe that's their name.
0: I think it's the baseball team.
1: Oh, that is the baseball team.
0: Shout out Michael Jordan.
1: That is correct. That is correct. Shout out to the Birmingham squad. How about the Birmingham football team?
0: Yeah, the Birmingham. There's the Birmingham football team.
1: And, but congratulations to whoever won that title.
0: I think it's the one that's coached by A.J. McCarron now.
1: He had a very viral moment. I don't know if you saw that on.
0: I did. A lot of things that were said in that clip that made it to where we can't play that if we wanted to.
1: We would never, ever be able to play that.
0: Oh, no.
1: Oh, there'd be no words.
0: Even if we bleeped it out, the whole thing is just bleeps.
1: Yeah.
0: We could not play that for FCC purposes, for the original, and just for the ability for you to understand anything in the edited version. It is 0-for-2 in that regard. But on Friday, South Carolina got to introduce Kevin Schnall officially. Now, I was not there. And Jen Jensen has the Schnall Ball t-shirt.
1: Oh!
0: She came with the prop.
1: Okay.
0: She's got the Schnall Ball t-shirt, and it warms my cold, dead heart to know the university jumped up on that marketing opportunity already. She's got stickers and the t-shirt.
2: Poster, too. I didn't bring that in, but on one side it's Kevin's picture, and the other side it's Schnall Ball. I mean, they are all in.
1: All right.
0: Schnall in.
1: Okay.
2: Schnall in.
1: I like it. Okay.
0: That's fun.
1: All I need is merch to get me excited. Now I'm ready to go.
0: See, I saw the picture of Rick Henry holding up his Schnall Ball shirt and then seeing Jen walk in here and not seeing it in person. Like, that fires me up. That's
2: real. Oh, my gosh. I tell you, it was, I don't want to use the electric, phrase, but I could. Okay. So I got some intel in a bathroom.
0: Oh, the best. Sometimes
2: that's the best place.
0: The best place to get it.
2: Because I went to a media guy and said, "Can you confirm?" And he's like, "Eh, I don't know about that. I hadn't heard that." And I was like, "Well, according to stall one, he's coming in by helicopter." And sure enough, all of a sudden, things are getting, the program gets going, and you see, I'm getting chills. The helicopter's circling the ballpark, and then comes back around and starts making its way down. It's like, oh. Yeah, we're serious about this. This was cool.
1: Source, stall one.
0: Stall one.
1: I love it.
0: The oracle of all information is stall one in the bathroom at Founders Park. But it was true.
2: Yeah,
0: The intel was correct.
2: I knew more than a TV guy, just saying.
0: You got tipped off.
2: I know. It's kind of fun.
0: Sometimes in unexpected places.
2: Yeah, really cool. But they had a nice little program. It wasn't too long. Then, nice fireworks show and, it was serious. And concessions, it was hot and people were taking full advantage of it. You could have water, you could have soft drinks, nachos, hot dogs, popcorn, candy, all complimentary.
0: Oh, that's remarkable. And how would you grade the showing? in terms of the folks that
2: you know. I didn't think it was a bad turnout. I was asking my husband. I said, "Do you know what he's better about ballpark?" And he said, "I don't know, 2,000 maybe."
0: Okay.
2: You know, Friday night 8:30, hotter than blazes.
1: Yeah, super hot. And also Friday night 8:30 with not much lead up time to the event.
2: Correct.
0: Like 48 hours notice.
1: Yeah. So, I mean, that's more than I anticipated, to be very honest.
2: Yeah, I kind of tried to take, like, a video behind me and say, I felt like it was a decent crowd, you know? Like, something that I think that Carolina should be encouraged by.
0: Do you think it's something that rivaled their, I guess, attendance at actual games this year?
2: Yeah, probably more.
1: Yeah, especially towards the end.
2: So, yeah, good for sign. Sure. You know, because I can remember hearing a count of there were, like, maybe 200 people in the stands. No, we've surpassed that for this guy.
0: Okay. Okay, that's awesome. All right. That's good to know.
2: Yeah.
0: Very the helicopter fun. Thing was pretty cool.
2: Oh, yeah. That's pretty awesome. You see, and I'm sure Cocky was like, I can get used to this because Cocky gets out of the helicopter. Uh-huh. Schnall gets out of the helicopter. Like, you know, that's pretty tough. And then the family was there to greet him.
0: On the list of things that Cocky gets to do just as a mascot on a yearly basis,
2: yeah.
0: Do you think Cocky ever signed up for taking a helicopter ride with a new baseball coach?
2: I'm going to say no. You know, I think just taking a helicopter ride in general.
1: Period.
2: You know.
0: Maybe that's Cocky's first helicopter ride.
2: Probably. And, you know, again, it's one thing to land. Hey, props to the helicopter pilot because, you know, that's kind of a smaller window. Like, I doubt they land on baseball fields all the time.
0: I wouldn't think so.
2: You know.
0: At least I wouldn't hope so.
2: Of course, then Darren's doing this. Can you get the tail number? I want to know where they got the helicopter from. So, you know, we're doing all the research as to where it was probably rented from. And I was like, hey, dude, you're way too serious. Focus. Big picture.
0: He got so enamored with the idea of the helicopter coming on the
2: baseball field. Where'd it come from? Yeah. How'd they get that?
0: Oh.
2: Pretty funny.
0: But it seemed like a really cool event. Seemed like something that was really, really neat. And like,
2: rally towels going, you know.
0: Oh, yeah. See, basically like a pep rally.
2: Yes.
0: Like a really cool public, you know, pep rally. Mississippi State kind of did the same thing with Brian O'Connor this past year for his introductory press conference. They did a whole big thing at their baseball stadium and made it free and did all this type of stuff. And they had, you know, pyrotechnics and all that cool mm-hmm. stuff. And they went to the Super Regional in year one. So
2: then we're set up for success. If that's the barometer, because we had the pyrotechnics going as they're walking between all of those. I mean, it was just really well done.
0: That is one thing though about this hire that I thought was mightily important was just getting people excited for it and getting at least enough enthusiasm to where you can get people to get on board with renewing season tickets or buying season tickets or being able to commit to coming out to the ballpark. Whenever February rolls around
2: mm-hmm.
0: and you actually start holding, you know, events there, like getting people as excited as possible, because there's just been a lot of apathy with this baseball program the last couple of years, and rightfully so. I mean.
2: And believe it or not, they had a table where you could sign up for tickets.
0: Ah, see, now they're doing this correctly.
2: Yes.
0: They're doing this correctly. Yeah, you got that table over there and you start.
2: Take advantage.
1: Anybody knows anything about a revival, you got to have the tithing and offerings.
2: Oh. Right.
1: As soon as everybody's feeling the spirit, you got to, hey.
2: Yep.
0: When people are feeling the spirit and they're starting to, you know, to do their thing and you can tell the place is coming alive, that is when that offering plate should take more laps around the building than a NASCAR at the Daytona 500.
1: You got
0: to
1: do it.
0: That thing's got to be passed around to where everybody's putting hands on it, throwing mm-hmm. something in there.
1: Got to.
2: You do. And so,
1: but it's good because you if you feel good about the program and you're like, okay, you know what? I'm ready to do this. And if you spent a Friday night at the ballpark, you're probably a likely consumer. Mm-hmm. You might have been on the edge teetering and seeing how this thing's going to go. You want to feel good about the things you spend your money and time on. You want to feel good about it. And to have the university put the effort in, the coach put the effort in, it makes you feel like, okay, I don't feel so bad about putting my resources towards this thing out here. So yes, I 100% agree with this.
2: And I will say too, from a demographic position, you saw college students, you saw families, you saw older people. So like we were running the gamut on it. It wasn't just students good. Coming out for something fun. It was a nice, you know, it was a nice cross section of audience.
0: You get students out there again in June.
2: Correct. Yeah,
0: even harder mm-hmm. harder to do.
2: Yep. So very cool. It's a great night.
0: I did love the idea of having something very public. Now, if we're just like comparing and contrasting, this is the second, you know, baseball coaching change since I have been here. And the first one at Paul Menary, a nice event, but it was private media. And they did, you know, a press conference, which we'll let you hear some of that here later on in this hour. But it wasn't the bells and whistles of this. And I think part of that is to try to conjure up that spirit, right? The spirit of Gamecock baseball and getting people to reinvest in the program, and not just financially, emotionally too, right? This is also the athletic department saying, hey, we are so bought into our candidate, candidate number one, the one that, you know, we had our eye on the most, interviewed plenty of people, but this is the one that we had our eye on the most, and to be able to kind of trot him out there and do something that exhibits the athletic department's excitement tells you this isn't something that they were just like, oh, well, we need to shoot, baseball season's over. Who's fired the last guy? We got to find somebody else. Hey, who wants it? Who wants it? Oh, Kevin wants it. Okay. Kevin, yeah, come here. You're the coach now. It actually showed, I think, everybody else, all Gamecock fans too, that the expectation is going to be playing in mid-June as opposed to doing this mid-June. I think something that is a public display of, I guess, excitement tells me that it shouldn't just be the fans that have this type of hopes. The athletic department has those hopes too.
1: Also, I just love the idea of, hey, man, I don't think we plan on doing this again. Not for a while anyway. So why not bring out the helicopters and the fireworks and the pyrotechnics? What are we waiting on?
2: Yep.
1: It's not going to happen again. It's like the China. Like, right. Hey, it's cool and looking good in the cabinet, but eventually we should probably just use it to eat, because
0: at some point,
1: and that's the feeling I got. Like, hey, we have all this stuff. Let's do something.
2: And I'm telling you, I walked away, and some, the people that I was with, they're like, we're ready. Let's, like, when are we going to crack the bat? Like, it
1: that's what
2: just,
1: you want to feel.
2: They did exactly the right thing, because we were so fired up. Like, I cannot wait for the season.
0: Like, let's play baseball right now.
2: Yeah.
0: Can we get, I know we got, you know, 20 kids in the transfer portal, and we got a couple of kids coming in from Coastal and other places that, you know, probably equate to like 8 or 9 players. So you're down some, but can we play right now?
2: Yeah, let's get some Jay-Z going. Show me what you got.
0: Yeah, mm-hmm. That's right. Yeah. Mm-hmm. Some on field, can we get some on-field tryouts here going on right now? But that is fun. That is really cool. That was the highlight here locally over the weekend, is to, again, conjure up a little bit of excitement for a baseball season that's not going to start until next February. And I think that mission was certainly accomplished at Founders Park on Friday night. But coming up next, we're going to hear from the press conference. We're going to hear from Jeremiah Donati and hear from Kevin Schnall. But I want to start off with this. What made Jeremiah Donati so interested in Kevin Schnall? Well, he revealed that. We'll respond to what Jeremiah had to say and others coming up next here in the early game.
3: 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The Game Network. Columbia, Charleston, Florence, and Myrtle Beach.
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2: No accidents to report at this time, and we welcome that this morning. And it's not going to be quite as humid as it was over the weekend. Still going to be somewhat warm, though. 90 for the high today with sunshine, 86 tomorrow. And 91 on Wednesday. Right now, if you have a few clouds, it's 74 on 107.5 The Game.

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0: It was a triumphant entrance into Founders Park for Kevin Schnall on Friday night when he was introduced to Gamecock fans as the newest head baseball coach for South Carolina. We have Schnallball t-shirts. We got stickers. Free hot dogs.
1: We're doing it.
0: We're doing it. They did it on Friday night. But Kevin Schnall got to speak. Jeremiah Donati got to speak. Before we get to anything that Kevin Schnall had to say, I think it is worth hearing what Jeremiah Donati's thoughts were on Kevin Schnall, what made him so impressed, right? Outside of just what the resume is and what Kevin Schnall's done as the head baseball coach at Coastal Carolina for the last couple of years, what else about Kevin Schnall as a baseball coach drew Jeremiah Donati to him? And the first thing that I thought was interesting was Jeremiah Donati talking about Kevin Schnall's attention to detail. Just take a listen to this.
2: I made this comment the other day. Someone was asking me, you know, what kind of questions do you ask in a job interview? And I think, you know, I want to get to know the guy in this case. And, you know, the reality is I could ask you about X's nose and what do you do in this count and all those things. But that's not, I mean, he's an elite coach. We know that. But what's it going to be like? I want to know how you process decisions. I want to know how you, what's it going to be like in the trenches, right? What's it going to be like when times are tough or there's a tough decision that needs to be made? Because those, you know, that's really more what the job is like, you know? I mean, we're going to be on the field celebrating championships too, but I really want to get to know him as a person. He talked at length about his family, the relationships he has with his parents, and how important his dad was in his life, other relationships he has in baseball. We have a lot of connectivity. We know a lot of the same people. It's amazing how many people he knows in Gamecock Nation and just the connectivity he has in the state. So, you know, it was really more to get a feeling for him, but what kept coming up over and over was his passion for not just the game of baseball, but for the University of South Carolina. But I see someone who's a real program builder, and you know, we want to build this thing the right way. This is, yes, next year is important. We want to get this turned around. We want to have a good season next year, but I'm looking at this is I'm looking out 10 years, and we want to build this the right way so we can sustain that success. And you know, you got to have someone that's got a good short-term and long-term vision, and Kevin's vision was elite. I love the way he thinks about building his roster, building his
0: vision is elite. And I think a lot of that, What was really fascinating too is, of course, they do run in some similar circles, baseball coaching circles. This is not the first hire Jeremiah Donati's got to make, but I did find it interesting to take a peek into Jeremiah Donati's psyche there to be like, what are you valuing most when making this decision? And I like how you started with like, what are you like in the trenches, right? And taking that, and then also some other bits of information, like when we had Will Sykes on the post game show last week, someone who played for, yeah, Kevin Schnall at Coastal Carolina. The biggest takeaway I had from just talking to him was this is a guy that gets people to buy in. And when things get tough, he's easy to play for because he relates to all of his players. And I think that was a big part that got me even more excited about this guy being the head coach.
1: Well, the whole thing about this hire was not just who the baseball coach was going to be, but we were also learning about who our AD was. Mm-hmm. Because it's our really first opportunity to see what he values. And oftentimes you can figure out a lot about somebody based on who they partner with.
0: Yeah.
1: And this is his partner, right? So you can figure out some things. You see somebody, that's their partner, or you see whether you're like, okay, I get this person. And so we were learning a lot about Jeremiah, about his preferences, about the things that he values as an AD. That's what was so intriguing about this whole process, because we really didn't understand. We didn't know or understand that. So yeah, when he lands on Kevin, we can then from there extrapolate and find out, oh, this is who Jeremiah is as a hire or as a leader. So I think that's why this process was really riveting, because there were so many different aspects of it that we weren't aware of.
0: And learning how he was going to take his experiences hiring coaches at TCU as the athletic director and then doing it here, right? And I think one thing we learned from his time at TCU is he will find the right person for the job. He has no type, right? Mm-hmm. Kirk Sarlous, he elevated as an assistant coach. Mark Campbell for the women's basketball team, he got from a smaller program that was a builder there, and kind of someone who was considered a rising star in the business, was able to hire him there. Sonny Dykes was considered a retread, but no matter what his candidate pool looks like, that seems to be the common denominator, is he wants to find out how you are in the trenches. Doesn't matter necessarily if you have to have a certain thing on the resume. If he can identify the traits that you have as somebody who is able to work well when things aren't going well, and you can get people to buy in, I think it's a pretty good way of doing this. If you're going to have a way of doing this, I like the way Jeremiah Donati's process ultimately gets him to what the candidates are, regardless of the type of categorizing we could do with these candidates beforehand.
1: And I love what he said about the idea of, like, hey, man, I don't need you to get up here and tell me what your strategy on first and thirds are. We assume that anybody who's a candidate for his job is a ball coach. So that's great. I don't need you to get on the whiteboard for me. That's cool. I assume you already got that. We need to figure out some of these other aspects of what the job entails: decision making, processing, crisis mode, all of those things that are the actual job, when it's not just, you know, you figuring out what do you do on bases loaded strategy or whatever. I don't know, whatever. And that would be me as in the AD. It's like, hey, man, I assume you know more about this than me.
0: I would hope so. Yeah.
1: Great.
0: Thanks for leaving no doubt.
1: Yeah. Awesome. No problem. Now let's get to the real stuff and why would we want to work together? Why would we have to sit in a room and have difficult conversations? Because those are more, I would say, more important than simply worrying about what the baseball strategy is. Baseball strategy is important, but secondary to the other things.
0: Now, I do like when coaches are really, obviously it's part of the prerequisite of the job, being really well prepared for games.
1: Mm-hmm.
0: Preparation is what leads you to success in games, and that way you're not surprised by anything that gets thrown at you. But I like when you're really prepared for interviews. Now, this is Jeremiah Donati talking about, you know, what during the interview process really blew him away about Kevin Schnall, and something that I found what to be a really good tidbit of information, a sneak peek into maybe Kevin Schnall's psyche as a baseball coach. Here's what Jeremiah Donati had to say.
2: Jim Schlossnagel, who's the head coach of Texas, obviously is a good friend of both of ours. And one of the things I always appreciate about Jim was just his attention to detail. It's one of the things that I would just, you know, it just really struck me. And we weren't together 5 minutes, and Kevin brings us this binder. He's done this research on all of our players, and has like next level data analytics on all of our players, Gamecocks from this year. I mean, he's an attention to detail guy, more to get a feeling for him. But what kept coming up over and over was his passion for not just the game of baseball, but for the University of South Carolina. But I see someone who's a real program builder. And, you know, we want to build this thing the right way. This is, yes, next year's important. We want to get this turned around. We want to have a good season next year. But I'm looking out 10 years. And we want to build this the right way so we can sustain that success. And, you know, you got to have someone that's got a good short-term and long-term vision. And Kevin's vision was elite. I love the way he thinks about building his roster, building his staff. All those, one of the things.
0: I like right there, too, coming into a meeting with a binder of all the analytics and having all the preparation of, hey, I know how your team is already, and this is how I'm going to come in here and I'm going to fix this.
1: But most importantly, you got to have a physical binder.
0: Yes.
1: You can't come in there with the iPad full of sheets and Google Docs. It doesn't have the same effect.
3: I agree.
1: You got to drop a binder on the AD's desk. You got to be like, boom.
0: With color-coded highlights and all of this stuff.
1: Yeah. Because if you have a bunch of sheets and you have a bunch of links, let me send you the PDF. Don't work.
0: Don't want it.
1: It does not work. When you drop that binder, it's like, oh, this guy means business.
0: Yeah, we give Jimbo Fisher a lot of flack for having all those binders or like all those folders on the sideline or whatever, and it looked incredibly unorganized. But for some reason, if you come into my interview and you drop that on my desk and I'm looking through all of this and it's all color coded and they look like the markings of a madman going through a state of psychosis, for some reason I'm willing to say you're the guy for the job.
1: You can't do it electronically. It doesn't work the same. Does not have the same effect.
0: No.
1: That's my main takeaway. Next time you go to an interview, drop a physical binder on them.
0: You may have everything on PDFs and in a laptop form where it mm-hmm. is actually maybe a little more organized, but print it out, make it look like you haven't slept for weeks.
1: And then you got to make a show of it. Oh, hold on a second, Kevin. And you go into your backpack, you pull it out. Here you go. You can have this. And then you're like, whoa.
0: Oh, I made a copy for you.
1: And you. Oh, anybody else in here? Hey, I got extra copies. You do that whole, they do the whole thing. I'm like, man, this guy gave us a binder.
0: Yeah, the intern over there, I have a copy for them too. Sparky, I want you to take a look at this.
1: You got to do it.
0: Absolutely have to do it. But what did Kevin Schnall have to say? Right? What drew him to the South Carolina job? What's he excited about? What do you think about coming in on a helicopter? Well, we'll hear from the new baseball coach, Kevin Schnall, coming up next here on The Early Game.
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5: Since that win at Clemson by the Gamecocks, things haven't gone well. And when things don't go well, it's time to look back on the days when things were well. 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
6: 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Game over. Gamecocks are in the Final Four.
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3: Do have an accident Broad River Road near I-20. Also an I-77 northbound just after exit 2 in the middle and kind of the right lane as well. Huge piece of a tire from a tractor trailer. So just be mindful of that because it's significant and it's kind of spanning between the middle and the right lane. Again, that's I-77 northbound just after exit 2. And your forecast not looking quite as hot and humid as it was. Still going to be warm for sure. 90 with some sunshine today, 86 tomorrow, 91 for Wednesday. Right now, though, a little bit overcast and it is 74.

0: On Friday night, we got introduced to South Carolina's new head baseball coach, and that's Kevin Schnall from Coastal Carolina. Will now be donning garnet and black in a new era of South Carolina baseball. A lot to get into with what he had to say, but what did Kevin Schnall open up with? The opening statement is your way of introducing yourself to the program without having to be asked anything. So here's the first words that Kevin Schnall laid out there in his press conference on Friday night.
1: I remember, though, walking out of the Myrtle Beach Pelican Stadium. The place was packed in garnet and black, over 5,000 Gamecocks fans. And I remember vividly remember saying to myself, wow, what would it be like to be a part of that? Well, today, sitting behind this microphone as your new head coach, I'm about to find out. This moment, this opportunity, my body is filled with gratitude, appreciation. And that's my goal here today, is just to express my gratitude to those that put us in this position for this opportunity to come to fruition.
0: Now, the game he was alluding to, I believe it was back in 2010. I do know it was the Christian Walker game, where they're in a super regional to get South Carolina to the College World Series, and Christian Walker sends a ball into orbit to end up winning that game. But as you could imagine, a lot of Gamecock fans there at that game. I love hearing our pal Jay Phillips kind of, when I was doing the show with him, he would talk about the game a lot because he was there.
2: Mm-hmm.
0: And how great that environment was, especially considering it is a super regional in the same state, you know, with the two teams participating. So, yeah, you might have had a home field advantage, Coastal Carolina did, but there was a large South Carolina showing there, too. And that clearly, that's something that happened, like, what, 16 years ago, has still made an incredible impact on Kevin Schnall, to where he's like, no matter how bad the baseball program here at South Carolina got over the last couple of years, that guy knows what it's about.
3: And that's, I'm going to congratulate myself again, because I've said that despite where the program was, the cohort of coaches that we were speaking to remember the times. Maybe not the recruits. You might have to remind or retell the story to the recruits. Mm-hmm. But those guys that were going to be in this coaching pool, they remember when this was an elite program. They remember all of the things surrounding an elite program. And those images don't leave your mind quickly. There's something that sticks in you, especially if you face it, not just watching it on TV, but you have to endure it one-to-one. I know he mentioned the idea of, like, you know, we walked into the Super Regional 55-3 or something like that, and we left out two games later, our dreams broken, crashed by the Gamecocks. That's something that you remember, especially in your formative stages as a coach 16 years ago. He's a young guy. He's like, man, he's looking across the bow at the other squad. Those things are impressionable, especially for younger coaches, and you never know where those stories end.
0: Right. And I do remember now, thinking back on it, I think I was at the regional that year. It was like I was on vacation in Myrtle Beach. We went to the regional at that Pelican Stadium. Mm-hmm. They played College of Charleston. But I remember thinking at the time, like, oh, my God, that's a really good Coastal Carolina team. Like, that team could win it all. And I'm sure they felt that same way in that locker room. And then, bam, Christian Walker happens, and bam, you don't get to, right? That's probably one of the losses that stuck with him the hardest in his career. Whether you're an assistant coach or a head coach, there are a handful of losses that you're just a part of that maybe sting more than the wins feel gratifying.
2: Mm-hmm.
0: And I think in part of that, that's a game he'll remember forever because of the, hey, we went in like 55-8 and left 55-10.
3: Yep.
0: You know, and dreams crushed, but also the showing that South Carolina fans had, and be like, that's a program that is built to travel, to be for real. And he's seen it at its peak, had to play against it at its peak. He already knows. But the helicopter entrance is interesting. Kevin Schnall didn't seem like a helicopter entrance kind of guy. Well, he was certainly asked about it. And here's what Kevin Schnall had to think about his grand entrance.
1: All I ever say is, if it's going to push the program forward,
0: attaboy,
1: I'm in.
2: It's not about me, but if it's going to push the program forward, if it's going to make the boat go faster, I'm in. It was an awesome time, awesome day. Jeremiah, thank you for doing it.
0: Do you think it took a lot of convincing for him to do the helicopter entrance?
3: I don't know, man. I don't know. I think that could go either way. From what he said, it sounds like he was like, you sure?
0: You want me to do what?
3: Excuse me? Yeah, Kevin. Okay, here's what we're going to do.
4: We got this vision.
3: And not only will you be in the helicopter, Cocky's going to be sitting right behind you. Excuse me?
0: Cocky's actually going to fly the helicopter.
4: I actually told a friend of mine, I said, you know, yeah, it was cool that he landed and got out. He should have parachuted in. That would have been a parachute made out of like the Carolina flag.
0: This shows us that we are ready to take risks already.
4: Right. Yep.
0: You think this man's scared to steal second base in the bottom of the ninth? He's not too scared to jump out of this, you know, this helicopter and parachute down.
4: He's not afraid to fight for his team and get kicked out of a game. Just saying.
0: Could have set a real tone.
4: I'm telling you. But okay, if he wanted to like actually land and then get out, okay, whatever.
0: Fine.
4: Yeah.
0: That's what this is what life is about, is making the little compromises.
4: Really, there you go.
3: Really quickly around the room, Jen, helicopter, you in?
4: Yeah.
3: Elijah, you in?
0: Personally?
3: Uh-huh.
0: No. Those things are death traps. I've had zero interest in being in a helicopter.
4: I get to ride forgive me if I have the wrong, but I think it was a Huey or something, and it's like open on the sides or whatever, and that was kind of cool. Not going to lie.
3: I think I would be along the lines of Kevin, like, you sure? All right. Sure? And if they had the video on me, I'd be like...
4: Deep breath.
0: There's an oblique bar in the helicopter. I'm holding that thing and I'm going,
3: okay, this is so much fun.
0: They're doing the hype video. They're showing me, how do you feel, coach? And it's just me going, I'm great. I'm so good right now. I've never been better.
4: As you know, holding on to the white bag that you use, you know, for air sickness or something.
0: Ah! I've never been better.
4: Hey, Cocky, hold this.
3: Elijah got off the helicopter and immediately barfed on center field.
0: Here's head coach Elijah Campbell exiting the helicopter. And as soon as my feet hit the ground, blah!
4: Actually walking kind of like, you know, Otis from Andy Griffith, you know, walking into the jail inebriated.
0: They asked me in the press conference afterwards, we saw you vomited on the field after leaving the helicopter. You scared of a flying or anything? It's like, oh, no, I do that when I'm really excited.
3: I'm just excited.
0: That's actually something. My body just does that. Yes. Right? Nothing's wrong with me.
4: Super excited.
0: I just do that. The sweat stains on my shirt here, it's from adrenaline of being so ready to be your head baseball coach.
4: Don't even look at how my nails went into my palm from, you know, holding on so tight.
0: Don't look at my hands or anything. But, yeah, that's me being excited. My body just does that. Well, coming up next, we have a lot to get to in the world of sports, including an international soccer tournament whose name we can't say for copyright reasons. We're going to give you that update brought to you by the British Bulldog next.
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0: at the 6:45 segment. That's what we'll be doing for the duration of this tournament, this international soccer tournament, whose name we can't say for copyright reasons, brought to you by the British Bulldog.
1: I have not looked this up, so I could totally be stealing, but it came from my mind first. Can we call it the Global Goblet?
0: The Global Goblet. Yes, winner. The Global Goblet.
1: Not that other name, but it's the Global Goblet.
0: That one I don't think is copyright or trademark.
1: There we go.
0: The Global Goblet update.
1: There we go.
0: Brought to you by the British Bulldog. Your home for Global Goblet soccer games.
1: Mm-hmm.
0: Friday night, for those who are big fans of the U.S. men's national team, they made you excited. They beat Paraguay 4-1 in their first group stage game.
1: And looked dominating.
0: Dominated it, yes. Oh, it was awesome. That's the best, I think, in my lifetime. I mean, the first World Cup I've ever watched, or the Global Goblet,
1: mm-hmm.
0: would have been 2006. I think that was the one that was played in Germany. And I have watched Team USA in every single one that they qualified for, which is all but 2018. And I've never seen them dominate like that.
1: Mm-hmm.
0: Old enough to remember them needing a Landon Donovan goal in extra time to beat Algeria to get into the knockout stage in 2010. But yes, it is. It may be Paraguay, but they went in there and they showed out. They dominated possession, got two goals from Falaron Balogun. I don't know how to pronounce his name. I watched the game on very low.

0: volume. But that young man was awesome on Friday night. And they got a goal in extra time from Giovanni Reyna. And that goal, I mean, made it go from 3-1 to 4-1. May not seem significant, but goal differential matters. And that plus three right there gives you a little bit of an edge over Australia, who beat Turkey over the weekend 2-0. So that's your group, right? So United States, Paraguay, Turkey, and Australia. Australia beat Turkey 2-0, so they're at plus two. So while you and Australia both are at 3 points, you are plus one in goal differential. So you are technically the one right now after one game through. Friday, they will play Australia, and that is a big one, because if you're able to beat the other 1-0 team in your group, you are smooth sailing into the knockout stage.
1: I just think it looked the way people imagine American soccer would look, as far as, you know, being athletically superior, running around the opponent, using all of those types of things. I think that's what people in our brains imagine how American soccer, because we all, you know, we're steady on athleticism. That's the thing that we sort of default to. And it looked like that.
0: It looked awesome.
1: It was cool. It was really cool.
0: It's supposed to be like the golden age of soccer, right? Like in America, Christian Pulisic has been one of those players that's been talked about since he was a teenager. He was considered a phenom. You know, Tyler Adams plays in a very significant league overseas, too. He's played significant soccer in Europe as a professional for his clubs. This is supposed to be, you know, a group that got older together to where they could actually, you know, go far in a World Cup. And I expressed a lot of the Global Goblet. Yep, the Global Goblet. And what's so funny is I've expressed a lot of pessimism about it, because I've seen this before with Team USA. Oh, they should be pretty good. Like, you know, they can make it run. Oh, the draw they got for their group is really good. They should be able, you know, blah, blah, blah, blah, blah, blah. And then they always fall on their face. And I was talking to a buddy like 2 weekends ago about, we were talking about the World Cup, and I said, I'll believe it when I see it. And he goes, oh, you should believe it. He said, the draw actually is really good. They actually can play a little bit. You should believe it. Buy in. I said, all right, whatever, buddy. You know what? Dallas, you got me. You got me. I'm in. After one game, I'm in. Other games that happened, though, Canada and Bosnia tied. That was also on Friday. So they were tied. I think they call it drawing in soccer.
1: Mm-hmm.
0: Qatar and Switzerland, 1-1 draw. My favorite game over the weekend, the one that I was excited for the most, Brazil and Morocco. Those are two top 10 FIFA ranking teams. They drew at 1. Morocco drew first blood in the 21st minute, and I was like, oh, Brazil's in trouble. Then Brazil answered back.
1: They drew, but Brazil lost.
0: Spiritually, Morocco won that game.
1: Right.
0: Spiritually, right? They were able to steal a point from Brazil.
1: Both sets of fans left the stadium or left the bar, wherever they were watching that game. Brazil's fans were wildly disappointed. Morocco's fans were extremely excited.
0: Patting themselves on the back.
1: Yeah.
0: And then the other game in that group, now remember, I do own a kilt, and I'm bandwagoning Scotland here, too. If Scotland either makes the knockout stage or beats Brazil, I will wear the kilt in studio for an entire show. They beat Haiti 1-0, so one step closer to the knockout stage. However, they have to play Brazil and Morocco. That's tough, and I don't want to be part of that. That's tough. Netherlands and Japan drew at 2. Germany beat Curacao 7-1. Poor Curacao. Andrew Jones ain't walking through that door. Ivory Coast beat Ecuador in a goal in the final minute or two of the game?
1: 89th minute.
0: In the 89th minute, and Sweden handled Tunisia 5-1. That is all we have for hour number one. Hour number two coming up next. And for one last time, Jim Moore is going to tell us what we're talking about, because two champions were crowned over the weekend.
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11: River Road at I-20. Do you have a report of an accident there? Also, we are seeing North Springs Road at Clemson Road. An object on the roadway there, I-77 northbound, just after exit 2, kind of in the middle and right lane. Huge piece of tire, so be careful in that area. Also, Plant Springs around Watling Road, the intersection there is... It's passable one lane on either side due to an accident, so hopefully they'll get that cleaned up very soon. And weather-wise, yeah, it was pretty smoking this past weekend. It's going to be warm today, not quite as hot, not quite as humid. 90 for the high today, 86 tomorrow, 91 for Wednesday, 74 currently.
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0: Number two of the early game starts right now. I'm Elijah Campbell. He's Preston Thorne. She's Jen Jensen. And for the last time, it's Jim Mora. He's sad.
1: Did he quit? Oh, my gosh. Let's try again.
0: One more time, Jim.
2: Playoffs? Don't talk about it. Playoffs? You kidding me? Playoffs? I just hope we can win a game.
3: It's been real, Jim.
0: It's been real. It's
3: been real.
0: Can we give it up one time for Jim Mora? Way to go. Oh. Way to go. Oh, man. A job well done for our pal, Jim Mora. But there was a lot. This reason it's the last one is because on Saturday night, the NBA Finals concluded, and the Knicks broke the streak. They finally did it. After, what, 53 long years?
3: 53 years.
0: The New York Knicks are champions of the NBA.
3: Fantastic series. A rare series where it was 4-1. And if every game was wildly competitive, emotional swings, all types of storylines that were happening. You know, you always say you want a series to go 7 games because you get more basketball. And that would have been awesome, especially if it said how well they were playing. But for it to only have been a 5-game series, which sometimes could just be like a gentleman's sweep, that was not the case for this series. It was fantastic basketball from game 1 to game 5.
0: Now, if you would have told me that this would have been a 5-game series, I would have been like, oh, wow, this was a real mismatch one way or the other. But not in my lifetime, Preston Thorne, have I seen a 5-game series be that competitive all 5 games. They all came down to the very end. All the games were decided by technically 10 points or less, but here's how this whole thing goes. The Knicks won in game 1 on the road by 10, but it was a one-possession game with a minute and a half left, right? So a little bit of extra points scored after. The Knicks won by 1 in game 2. Spurs won by 4 in game 3. Knicks win by 1 in game 4, historically. And then they win by 4 in game 5, in a game in which both teams were held under 100 points.
3: 94-90.
0: Oh, I already know that game.
3: In total 90s New York fashion. I mean, Charles Oakley could have played in that game. That was a score straight out of the 90s playbook.
0: Spiritually, I think Charles Oakley did play in that game. Was that Mitchell Robinson or Charles Oakley that was
3: playing? I could go on and on about this. Mitchell Robinson has one thing to do on that team. His job is to be big and get rebounds. And in the moment when they needed him to get the rebound, he actually gets it, man. And that's what they did through the whole, everybody did what they was supposed to do. That doesn't show up in the stats. I mean, it's only going to be one rebound, but it was the one rebound off a missed free throw. They get the offensive rebound, get it back. I was like, how can he only be tasked with doing one thing and actually go out there and do it? And then here's the wild thing. It only happens because Cat fouls out. If Cat doesn't foul out, I wouldn't imagine that Mitchell Robinson would even be in that moment.
0: No, at all. And he ended up getting 20 minutes. That was the most minutes anybody got off the bench for New York in game 5. And he grabbed 6 offensive rebounds in 20 minutes. Did his job. When Mitchell Robinson was on the floor, though, for the Knicks this season, they were the best offensive rebounding team in the NBA. They grabbed, I want to say, about 37 or 38% of their missed shots when he was on the floor. And the Rockets were number 1 in the NBA as a whole for the entire season at that exact same number. So when Mitchell Robinson's on the floor, that changes things a lot when it comes to them being able to get second chances in a game in which no one scores over 100, neither team scores over 100, and you need to squeeze out every possession possible. Mitchell Robinson played a pretty big part in them winning that game.
3: And most importantly, I think we're going to see something which has never been seen before. Mitchell Robinson will be bringing his truck to the parade.
0: Oh, he's got –
3: truck, I mean, he has a South Carolina certified truck. Lift, tires, lights, all the things. And I'm not sure that's ever been driven through the streets of New York City. So this might be an actual first time that this type of vehicle has ever been driven through the streets of Manhattan.
0: There may be some lifelong New Yorkers who have lived maybe in Manhattan for their, you know, again, their entire life, that are going to be seeing this like it's somebody getting a UFO sighting. right? We're like, I don't know what it is I'm looking at. Oh, wait, is that Mitchell Robinson? Yes, it is.
3: Now, I see you listening out there. You see trucks like this all the time.
0: Right, that's part of the culture.
3: It's what we do.
0: Yes.
3: But I don't think this truck has ever been on the streets of Manhattan, so I am 100% looking forward to this.
0: I did not know Mitchell Robinson drove a truck like this until like two off seasons ago. A buddy of mine who lives right outside of Nashville texted me and said, you're never going to guess who I saw at, you know, this gas station in Lebanon. I'm like, who in Lebanon? Like, I mean, that's a rural, you know, town right outside of Nashville. He goes, it's Mitchell Robinson. I'm like, are you sure it's Mitchell Robinson? He said, buddy, the guy's 7 feet tall. I watch the NBA. I know who Mitchell Robinson is. And he sends me a picture of, because he was filling up next to him. And you see that truck and you're like, Mitchell Robinson drives that? That big 7 foot man.
3: The thing is, anywhere else you'd be like, yeah, we know Mitchell Robinson because that's his truck. But I would imagine in Lebanon, there's several trucks like that.
0: Yeah, exactly.
3: So it's like, this thing just fits in with everybody else.
0: It didn't send any, you know, any type of alarms or anything abnormal when you're beside them, you know, at a gas station. But when you go inside to pay for your gas and you see a 7 foot man there that looks just like Mitchell Robinson, you're like, wait a minute.
3: I am so looking forward to this. It's going to be exciting. But aside from Jalen Brunson scoring 45
0: in a closeout game.
3: Come on, man.
0: And including maybe one of the toughest shots over a big you'll ever see in your life. They were down like four, I think, at that point. I think there were six, and it cut it to four, where he's basically dancing with Wemby at the top of the key, and he makes a couple of moves, gets inside, and is a fall-away bank shot. You know, at that point, it Spurs on the run, no pun intended, Spurs on the run a little bit, because the Spurs, once again, had a double-digit lead in that first half and failed to close it out. That's a team I don't think we'll ever see this again in our lives, Preston Thorne. We're a team in a final series leads all five games in it by double digits in the first half and loses four of the five. They're outscored 29-18 in that fourth quarter.
3: That is, it won't happen to the Spurs again because they will learn from this situation. They will make adjustments. I'm pretty confident that they will be back in contention. But here's the thing about the NBA. Correct me if I'm wrong. Eight different champions in 8 years.
0: Uh-huh. First time that's ever happened. The 70s was kind of the decade of parity in the NBA because you had, I want to say it was five or six different teams winning it in a row. Now we've gotten to eight, and we've had eight different unique matchups in the finals the last 8 years. I think the only team that has appeared in the finals more than once was the Miami Heat, and ironically, they have not won one.
3: Mm-hmm.
0: In that time frame, or the Warriors technically, yeah, because 2019. So the Warriors have made it multiple times too, but I think those are the only two teams that have even been back multiple times. Pretty remarkable stuff there. There's a lot of parity, so there's no guarantee that anybody goes back. I feel good about their chances, but that's a pretty big mental obstacle to overcome to know that you had it and you could have won this series and you led by double digits. You did what you wanted to do in terms of how you started all five games, but only one you were able to pull through and win.
3: Mm-hmm.
0: Pretty deflating. For a young team, you're going to have to get over that, and you're going to actually have to learn something from it, right? If not, then you'll look back on this series as the most painful of your life for as long as your career ends up going.
3: Who knows? 53 years. Think about how some of those New York Knicks felt. Mm-hmm. They got close. They were great teams. They could never finish. And you just never know if it's going to happen again, especially when you lay out the amount of parity that's in the NBA, especially when you know OKC is getting charged back up, mm-hmm. right? You know all these other squads, the Nuggets they're not going anywhere. There's no guarantee that you are coming out of the West because the West is so difficult.
0: Yeah.
3: And so we assume that it could happen again, but you don't know.
0: There's no guarantee. And Carolina Hurricane fans probably thought there was no guarantee they're ever going to win 1-2, and that streak ended last night 3-0 on the road. In Las Vegas,
3: beautiful.
0: The Carolina Hurricanes, the good guys win. They did it. The good guys win. And Eric Staal, I get the Staal brothers mixed up, and they've been separated by years of playing, but became the oldest Conn Smythe winner in the history of, it was Jordan Staal. Yeah, Eric's the older brother. Jordan's the younger one. Jordan Staal gets to raise the cup as the captain for the Carolina Hurricanes, became the oldest Conn Smythe Trophy winner, which is the award for the finals or the playoff MVP. They do it for the whole playoffs. But the Hurricanes just needed one goal in each quarter. Brandon Bussey had a 22-save shutout as a backup goalie. And to do that on the road against a Golden Knights team that felt like they were a very unfortunate team of destiny was incredibly exciting.
3: Well, you say the good guys win, and this is great for the sport because the Vegas Golden Knights were doing two things that were really testing the limits of the rules of the sport, right? Not even necessarily the rules, but just the general convention of how the sport operates. Coaches all around the league were watching the Vegas Golden Knights because if that strategy works where you can just fire a coach at the end of a season and bring closer in for the playoffs, everybody's job is in jeopardy. Because, you know, front offices were watching that and saying, like,
0: oh,
3: is that a thing? We might try this. They still might. But if it was successful, somebody would have copied that. And then as Nick was explaining it to me last week, Vegas plays all types of game with the salary cap and roster. And we don't want them. We don't want that type of team to be the winner because now everybody adapts that philosophy.
0: All types of tomfoolery with it. Like, oh, yeah. Players long-term IR this year. Maybe we can get them back for the playoffs, and then you're able to make the playoffs at, what, 39 wins out of your 82 games? And then, oh, yeah, Mark Stone's healthy.
3: Yeah, we don't want
0: that. He's been healthy for a bit, and then Mark Stone is one of their best players, and they're able to do what they need to get to the Stanley Cup final. But no, the Hurricanes win. The Golden Knights fan base needs to suffer a little bit, right? There are rites of passage you have to have as a pro sports fan, and they've just been spoiled. So this is good. You don't get to hoist your second Stanley Cup in less than 10 years of existence. This was necessary.
3: Yes.
0: But also, happy for my Hurricane fans around here. I know Craig on the YouTube stream, big Hurricanes
3: guy.
0: Shout
3: out to Craig. Shout out to Kale.
0: Kale. Buddy Ian on the YouTube stream, all big Carolina Hurricanes fans. And for Kale, not old enough to remember the first championship. He was alive, but not old enough to be cognizant and remember winning a Stanley Cup in 2006, but now has one that he can remember that is his. And for a lot of Hurricane fans out there, really excited for the homies in Raleigh. That's pretty exciting stuff to be able to win a Stanley Cup. And for Jordan Staal, too, guy's not a journeyman, but he's played a lot of hockey. At age 37, really in the last leg of his career, to be able to lead the franchise his brother helped lead to a championship. Great storyline. Rod Brind'Amour, a.k.a. Rod the Bod, as a coach, gets to hoist the Stanley Cup for the same team he won a Stanley Cup with.
3: That's cool.
0: Because he was the captain of that Hurricanes team in 2006. So he got to lift it as a coach. So for the Hurricanes, there's a lot of really cool tie-ins from that 2006 championship that 20 years later get to be revived.
3: And I love the idea of both teams, both the Knicks and the Hurricanes, going on the road and icing it.
0: Like, yep.
3: Let's not even play this game.
0: Nope. You don't want to play that.
3: We'll be back for the celebration. Y'all keep the party going while we're away. We're catching a charter. We'll be there in hours. It'll be, yes. We won't, because we're not staying in San Antonio to party. Now, the Hurricanes may want to stay in Vegas.
0: They might be back tomorrow. It yeah. might not be a matter of hours.
3: I think the Canes probably said, we'll be back to Raleigh. We'll be back.
0: Let's take the Stanley Cup on a tour of Las Vegas for a little bit. I think that one makes that buddy.
3: Man.
0: Debauchery.
3: That sounds amazing.
0: Probably ensued. That Stanley Cup probably saw some stuff last night. I can imagine.
3: That cup is still awake.
0: It's going to be awake. It's going to be awake for a while. Before I get out of here too, do you see what the Hurricanes are doing for their watch party? Where they have, like, they're in the arena. So the arena is packed, right? So they're showing the game on the Jumbotron, but on the ice, they have, like, the dots of all the players in real time that you can keep
3: on
0: up
3: on the
0: with.
3: Ice?
0: On the ice. Yeah, just, like, dots of the players because the NHL has pretty good player tracking data.
3: Yeah.
0: And so in real time,
3: I didn't see that.
0: You're getting to see, like, all the, that's, you know, cool. The X's and O's move around. And, like, if a shot goes to the net, you know, it does a little graphic of, you know, the puck going towards the net. It was really neat.
3: I didn't see that.
0: Changing the game for road watch parties for hockey teams forever. So for one last time, goodbye, Jim Mora. It was a pleasure. It was fun. It was real, and it was real fun. But coming up next, it's the early game morning meeting. We did a draft of teams in the College World Series, so we'll update you on the College World Series and tell you who's leading our leaderboard when it came to our team drafts from Friday afternoon next here on the early game.
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0: I-20 eastbound at I-26. We have a report of an accident there. Still could be some part of a tire in the roadway. I-77 northbound just past exit 2, so be on the lookout there. North Springs Road at Clemson Road, an accident. And also there on Pleasant Springs Road around Watling in the intersection, there's been a tie-up or there's been an accident there. So going to have to kind of make your way around. Forecast-wise, not quite as hot and humid as it's been over the weekend. 90 today with sunny skies. 86 tomorrow, 91 on Wednesday. 74 right now.
1: The Early Game. Yes! With former Game Gods Preston Thorne, Elijah Campbell, and Jen Jensen.

0: The action in Omaha looked a lot of fun. And you know what? It'd be cool to participate that in that event again. One day. But until then, we have our own fun here on the Early Game by Drafting Team. So we'll give you an update with our standings as well as what's the latest going on in Omaha.
1: Good morning. Repeat after me. Today will be an awesome day.

0: awesome day.
1: You already know it's going to be an awesome day. But we'll start off with our standings here because we did draft teams on Friday. I love doing this sort of thing. We just draft College World Series teams, and we have a point system. You get 2 points for every win. You subtract a point for your team losing. And I took North Carolina and Alabama. Those are my two teams. Jen has Texas and West Virginia. Preston has Georgia and the scrappy underdog, Troy. And on Friday, West Virginia and Troy played the first game. That was a Jen versus Preston game. Jen gets the first win, 7-5 win for West Virginia over Troy, which was an exciting game. That was like a back and forth, like really fun matchup. And then in the nightcap, North Carolina took care of business against Ole Miss, 6-2. So I got 2 points for that game. And then on Saturday, another Jen Preston matchup with Texas and Georgia. Georgia did what they do, and that score runs. They did a good job of holding Texas to only one. Georgia wins 7-1. So that was 2 points for Preston. Jen subtracted a point. And then the surprising game of the weekend for me was Oklahoma dominating Alabama, including a home run hit by a catcher who had to limp around the bases.
2: I did see that.
1: It was giving shades of Kirk Gibson. I was just waiting for him to do the little arm pump when he was rounding second base. He was just kind of hobbling around after he sent one ball into orbit. But Oklahoma won 9-0, so I lost a point for that. And then on Sunday, our first elimination game of the tournament, Troy beats Ole Miss.
2: Let's go.
1: 12-8. Preston gets,
2: let's go,
1: 2 points from Troy. The scrappy underdog eliminates the SEC team in Ole Miss. And Ole Miss is the first team to have to exit Omaha, Nebraska. And then in the nightcap, North Carolina took care of West Virginia 5-2. So now West Virginia gets to play Troy again, which I'm excited about because that was a really fun game. They're going to play that game tomorrow at 2 o'clock. So that's how that one's going to go. That will be an elimination game. And then today we have Alabama and Texas in an elimination game. I don't know if they will reward the 2009 Rose Bowl for that one, but that will be an elimination game. And then Georgia and Oklahoma in the winner's bracket. That's at 7 o'clock. The Alabama-Texas game is going to be at 2. But in terms of our standings, right now I've got 3 points. Preston has 3 points, and Jen has 1. So Jen needs Texas to win today, and then she will regain the lead.
3: That would be okay.
1: That would be pretty solid. And then if Georgia beats Oklahoma, then Preston's in a pretty good spot. He'd be sitting there at 5. But right now, it is a very close competition.
2: Everybody's in.
1: Everybody's in it. Going into yesterday, though, I think we all had 1 point.
2: That's because nobody picked Ole Miss, right?
1: Nobody picked Ole Miss. Right. So the first team to get eliminated was one of the two teams that none of us picked.
2: We were safe.
1: Oklahoma was the only other team that none of us ended up picking.
2: I will say, man, it's been I watch the world, watch this College World Series every year. It's appointment television. Obviously more interested when we are in that.
1: Mm-hmm.
2: That's a given. But this year is really fun, I think, because of the work that we've done around these coaches.
1: Uh-huh.
2: And so I've been able to familiarize myself with the coaches and a little bit with the teams. And so those teams, being able to watch them, like, I really didn't have any interest in North Carolina baseball until Scott Forbes got in the conversation.
1: Right.
2: And now that he's there, I started watching a little bit more. So I get that makes a lot of sense, how it's been a little bit more fun because of being familiar with these teams.
1: Yeah, Jen, this will be cut 4 from Friday. We didn't get to play it on Friday, but I thought this would be pretty funny. In terms of giving you an idea how big an underdog Troy is,
2: mm-hmm,
1: in this entire event, going into it, because you know they do all the press conferences and the stuff beforehand, right, when the teams first get to Omaha, Skylar Mead, the head coach at Troy, was talking about NIL discrepancy.
2: Okay.
1: Because, think about it, right? We have 8 teams in this competition. 5 of them are from the SEC. And the SEC has more financial investment than anybody else in college baseball. North Carolina in the ACC, top 20 in financial investment and operational budget. And then you have West Virginia, who's not maybe in the same class in terms of financial, I guess, willingness to be really good at baseball. But then there's Troy, operating in the Sun Belt, which lives in a different planet, I guess, than, you know, the SEC and the ACC when it comes to baseball. But here's Skylar Mead talking about the NIL discrepancy between Troy and everybody else. Yeah, got four from yesterday, or not yesterday, Friday's list. We weren't here yesterday.
0: It compares with SEC teams.
4: I'll answer the last one first. They win. Now, if like Schloss, Coach Bianco, and them, they want to like leave a couple bills out there, I will certainly grab them on the way. They're doing all right there. Now I lost the first part.
1: Now he's handing around the, you know, the plate for money. Say, hey, Schloss, you mind dropping a few dollars in here? But they're at a little bit of a discrepancy when it comes to NIL budget. But I do think it's really cool that Troy, not the first team eliminated, easily the heaviest underdog in this event, not the first team eliminated.
2: I forget the team. Maybe it was 2 years ago where the coach was still dragging his own field. He was still doing all this.
1: At Murray State?
2: It was Murray State. That's what it was. Yep. Yeah, it was Murray State. And the coach was like, yeah, I still do my whole field, man. I don't know what you're talking about. Not out of choice either. You know, like a lot of baseball coaches get weird about doing the field and everything. He's like, no, I have to do this.
1: Well, I could see it being a little therapeutic.
2: Yeah, for sure. For sure. And, you know, you like it a certain way. I would think maybe Kevin is along those lines.
1: He might be.
2: I think he's a detailed guy. It's like, you got to drag it counterclockwise or whatever the case is. But yeah, there's obviously a discrepancy between what Troy can spend and what some of these other schools can.
1: And for a team like Troy, that even, you know, making it out of the Sun Belt, which is a really good league, like when it comes to, you know, playing the baseball, they're awesome. And there's a reason they got five teams in the NCAA tournament, is because the Sun Belt can ball. Now, for Troy, though, at 39-31, one of the few teams in this that aren't in that 40-win club or anything like that, they've had to really scrap to get here. It's become a really cool story, and it kind of not the same level of like Murray State, because, you know, Missouri Valley and the Sun Belt, or even those two leagues, are in different stratospheres when it comes to how they operate with baseball. But it was really cool last year to see the pictures of Murray State's field, which had like five seats in their stadium, compared to Arkansas, who has the state-of-the-art facility, who they had to play in their I believe that was their first or second game in Omaha last season. But Troy, the scrappy underdogs, will get to play on Tuesday in an elimination game against West Virginia.
2: Let's go.
1: And they could give them a game. They gave them a game on Friday. They could give them a game to help extend their season over at the College World Series. But coming up next, Kevin Schnall and his staff, they've been hard at work already, because a couple other additions have been made to the South Carolina program, including some re-recruits and a couple of players that will be staying for the Gamecocks. We'll tell you who they are next here on The Early Game.
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3: Ermine Road at Platte Springs Road, an accident reported there. Also I-20 eastbound at I-26. North Springs Road at Clemson Road, also a bit of a slowdown. And as far as forecast goes, again, it was pretty hot and humid this weekend. I think we would all agree not to be quite so intense for the next few days. Sunny and 90 today. Some clouds and sun tomorrow, 86, 91 on Wednesday, 74 right now.

0: Hall was bringing to South Carolina with him from Coastal Carolina. A lot of really good ball players. But you got to fill the roster with everybody else, too. And then also part of it is Kevin Schnall knows a lot about the South Carolina baseball team from last year. He did his homework. And there were certainly some players that he wanted to stay and got a couple of them because Parker Marlott and Cooper Parks. Cooper Parks, who the best arms that the team had coming out of the bullpen this year. I think had the best ERA on the team, under three, will be staying. So you keep Marlott, you keep Cooper Parks. You also have Tyler Bach returning, too, who was a transfer from Wofford this past year. Hit leadoff at the beginning a little bit, but he led the team with 9 stolen bases, was able to hit 6 home runs, knock in 28 runs, scored 30 on his own, had 9 doubles, had a couple of real highlights this year, but Tyler Bach, Cooper Parks, Parker Marlott, all staying for South Carolina.
1: Yeah, and Kevin mentioned that this was all brought about by another detailed binder of information that was given to him by Monty Lee and Stuart Lake. He mentioned them specifically, saying that the coaches left behind all the analytics for every player that was involved, and obviously they had discussions about them too. So I do think that just shows the transition, peaceful transition of power, you know, like
0: yes,
1: from, because all the coaches, everybody was in agreement and all things were on the up and up. And that is a big part of getting your roster together quicker, because if there's a hostile takeover or if one group leaves in disagreement, all that information can leave with them and you're starting from zero. So this is just another reason, another way how it feels like Kevin has a leg up on getting the roster deal started.
0: I do like the idea, though, of Monty Lee being a real one.
1: Of course.
0: It's being like, hey, congrats on the job. Here's what I know about these guys. Here's, you know, a couple of fellas that if you can talk them into staying, you should do it. Giving him the rundown of, hey, this is what your roster is going to look like for those I expect to stay or told me they want to stay regardless of who's here. And here's the guys worth really trying to keep. Love that idea. Monty Lee, real one. He's not going to be the head baseball coach. He's not going to be on the staff. He'll be at College of Charleston next year on Chad Holbrook's staff. Still a real one. But there's also another addition that was made, and we talked about, you know, the transfer from Marshall, Evan Batone. I think it's how you pronounce the name. Really excited about that one. An interesting get from the transfer portal. This one comes by way of USC Upstate, who has been playing in the last 2 NCAA tournaments, right? They won the Big South tournament the last 2 seasons. It's Max Bianchini.
1: Okay.
0: That's my best swing at it, taking a crack at it.
1: I gotta make sure I hear it.
0: Big Max on the mound. That's what I'm going to call him. 6'5", 200 pounds. So we have
1: Big Dog.
0: Big Dog Max.
1: That's
0: what we're calling him. But his ERA, a little high last year, is over 6, and it was 4.32 the year before. However, if they can limit the amount of hits he's just given up, because he is striking out a good amount of batters, about 9 strikeouts per 9 innings, which I think there's a lot of promise there. So a guy that can get a lot of strikeouts, less than 4 walks per 9, that actually improved from 2025 to 2026. But he did give up 2 more hits per 9 innings. So maybe one of those guys where analytically you might really like him, say there's a couple things we can tweak here and there, utilize that pitching lab a little bit. Certainly an interesting prospect of somebody that you can bring out of the bullpen for next season.
1: Again, this is when it comes down to you bringing Matt Williams in as your pitching coach. He probably has a dossier of dudes around the state where he's like, he's got some stuff, right? He's like, this dude got some stuff. Maybe if I got in there and worked with him a little bit, also having connections to the other coaches in state, they're probably saying, hey, man, yes, his ERA is higher than we would like it. However, if we could just get him to do this, we could change a lot of things. And Matt may be saying, all right, we can work with that. So I just think the intel process is a lot quicker and smoother by them already being ingrained in baseball culture in the state.
0: Well, that's one thing we're going to talk about in the third and long hour when we go deep. It's going to be about like year ones, right? And I'm a firm believer that with Kevin Schnall, there should be no year zero, right? It is you are expected to be able to win right away because of how well I think they've handled this transition. They've gotten a lot of help with the transition, right? Because of Stuart Lake, Monty Lee, being able to give them the lowdown and the dossier of dudes if you will, and making the transition from Coastal Carolina to South Carolina, being in the same state, playing some of the same smaller mid-major schools. Like, there is some overlap between who you play in your non-conference schedule. Like, USC Upstate, a perfect example, a good baseball program, and you know there could be some guys that you can look at when you play against them and say, that guy could play at a higher level. Even if maybe the numbers don't show it, that guy can play at a higher level. And being able to keep a couple guys that you want, I think we've now gotten to see a pretty good look at the roster. It's starting to form a little bit. We're not going to get a complete picture, obviously, until the entire transfer portal window closes and it's time to start getting a, you know, the roster together, everybody back on campus for fall baseball. But I think what you have already is already a little more encouraging than what we've seen the last couple of years, even if you had quote unquote top 10 transfer portal classes and all of this stuff. I like what you've been able to bring over, along with just the excitement that he's going to bring as being a new baseball coach.
1: And I guess for me, it doesn't feel as if they are just going into the portal and picking out guys randomly. It feels like there's a plan. It feels like they have an idea of the guys that they want, maybe the characteristics that they need, holes that they need to fill, whatever the case is. It just feels a little bit more structured, and there's an actual strategy as opposed to picking and choosing best available or whatever they could get in the portable.
0: It doesn't feel desperate. And I think in a lot of instances, there are teams that get really desperate in the transfer portal, right? There's a lot of teams that maybe miss on a couple of guys early and you feel like they're just trying to fill a roster, right? Like at this point, you know, throw the evaluation out the window. Does the guy want to be here? Can we get him here? Can we have enough to actually take the field, right? There are a lot of teams in college sports that, especially after a coaching change, it does feel like a mixed bag. Like John Sumrall at Florida, got some talented dudes, but did feel like there's a big mixed bag with a lot of what he was able to bring, especially at some really important positions like quarterback. I do feel that, you know, we're not even a full week into Kevin Schnall being the head coach at South Carolina, and you're already starting to see something form that I think could be a real winning product on the field immediately, which is why, like, to me, I don't want year zero to be in our vocabulary at all.
1: I'm going to be honest, man. You can't fly in a helicopter and expect year zero.
0: No.
1: if you fly in a helicopter, dog, it has started.
0: The expectation starts right now.
1: We are 100% behind you, but you don't get patience with flying in on a helicopter.
0: No, absolutely not. No, there's a little more scrutiny at that point. We had a really cool production to introduce you. It's time to go ahead and start winning, and I think that will certainly be the case. But coming up next, the Braves have had a really big lead in the NL East, but it was not a great weekend over in New York. We'll tell you what happened and ask the question, should they be concerned with this much baseball left with their lead in the NL East? We'll discuss that next here, round out hour number two of the early game.
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0: This is Elijah Campbell from 107.5 The Game and The Game Network. If you run a diner, bakery, coffee shop, burger joint, pizza spot, or that hidden gem everybody should know about, how would you like to get the word out about your business without spending a dime? Well, we got you. 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There is no catch. We know times are tough, but we would love to help you out and your business.
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4: Long live the storm. The Carolina Hurricanes are the champions of the hockey world, shutting out Vegas 3-0 in a dramatic Game 6 to capture the 2026 Stanley Cup. Brandon Bussey was an absolute brick wall in net, and Captain Jordan Staal finally hoists the Lord Stanley's Cup back to Raleigh. I'm Drake Toll.
0: Ah!
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3: 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Yes! With former Game Gods Preston Thorne, Elijah Campbell, and Jen Jensen.

0: Before we get to the intrigue in the NL East, we'll go to the AAA Heating and Air phone lines, 803-404-6100. Our pal Ray is on the line. Haven't heard from Ray in a little bit. Good morning, Ray. Welcome back to the early game.
1: Hey, good morning, everybody. Got a plethora of things to kind of cover, but golly, first of all, I'm going to hand it to the Carolina Hurricanes. I mean, good land. I mean, I remember when they got that franchise. Guess what? It's been 25 years or so. And I'm thinking, man, a NHL franchise in the Raleigh-Durham area. You know, the research triangle. But it's really worked well.
0: Mm-hmm.
1: I mean, those people, really, they do. I got family over there. They really covet that that franchise. I mean, they're – and the fact they've won two Stanley Cups, that says something, wouldn't you say?
0: Oh, absolutely. As a fan of a team that was, I guess, introduced into the league in 1998, that's only been to one Stanley Cup final and didn't win it, yeah, I would even say I am envious of Carolina Hurricane fans.
1: Absolutely, and I think they've done a great job in Nashville as well. But what is amazing, it just never worked in Atlanta. Isn't that, I mean, you know, you got the biggest city, I guess, you know, area-wise in the South, and they tried so hard and it just never works there. But that's another story. Mm-hmm. But just want to call, and, you know, I got to give Donati credit. I really thought Schnell, I probably mispronounced the name, I'm sorry if I did. I really thought he was indecisive and wasn't coming. They did an excellent job of kind of keeping that kind of, and you didn't know if he's going to come or if he wasn't. I mean, I got to give him credit there. And I mean, I think that says a lot about Donati, because I was convinced that he wasn't coming. So I give our AD a lot of credit there. Mm-hmm. And now, you know, we can move on to football. And I really think the key, the Coach Beamer making it at Carolina, which I hope he does, of course, because that means he's winning. I think it's something I hope he's come to the realization. But man, has he been in denial since day one. You got to have an O-line, don't you, Preston?
2: 100%.
1: And for some reason, I remember, you guys remember when Jack Beltre basically, he asked the question about not being able to run the ball, which is basically, you know, bringing your O-line, you know, to front and center. And he came unglued, you know. He just couldn't own up to it. So I'm hoping he's owned up and realizes that, yeah, it's great to have great quarterbacks. It's great to have receivers and running backs. You need them. But if you don't have an old line, I don't care who's back there, you're just not going to be successful. So I'm interested to see how this year plays out with the new old line coach, especially with our offensive coordinator. But I hope Coach Beamer's listening. But it is about the old line on the offensive side of the ball. But that's all I got to say, guys. Thanks a lot.
0: Absolutely. Thank you for the call, Ray. And, I mean, the offensive line is going to be the thing, I think, that makes or breaks the season for the Gamecocks, and that's why I have dubbed it the summer of the biggin, because if you can't block up front, we have same issues that you had last season, and doesn't matter what offense that you have, you're not going to be able to execute it. Even if you have an offensive coordinator that's an upgrade, if you're not able to block the scheme and be able to make it to where every part of the play is able to run the play will not become successful.
2: Well, this coordinator is bringing in his guys, so you already know that they are more aligned with the scheme. The last coordinator and the last O-line, despite not even doing their individual jobs well, were not aligned scheme-wise because they had not worked together. So I

0: just all signs point to that there being an immediate improvement in that position.
1: Mm-hmm. Certainly hoping that is the case, and that's going to be really the reason. I think that's the toughest reason to project this team going into next year. It's a pretty big if that is successful and your offensive line plays above average. I think you have an opportunity to really surprise a lot of folks in the SEC. If you don't, then you're scrapping to find 6 wins and play something, you know, once the regular season concludes. But before we get out of here, too, the Braves lead in the NL East, Preston Thorne, 7.5, still a good lead, but not a great weekend in New York. They get dropped 2 of 3 against the Mets, who have been Metsing all season long. And yeah, the Phillies dropped 2 of 3 to the Brewers, but I look at it now, think about it yesterday, Preston. Phillies are playing a lot better.
0: Mm-hmm.
1: Pitching staff's getting better. I expect them to get more out of Trey Turner, who is under 600 OPS on the season. He's been bad. But I expect him to get better. On a scale of 1 to 10, how worried do you think Brave fans should be with so much baseball left in the season that maybe the Philadelphia Phillies can actually be the team that catches them?
0: Obviously, it's a long season. There will be more ups. There will be downs. That's how a season goes. The thing that I would be most concerned about is Spencer Strider getting taken out of the game.
1: That was a bummer.
0: That was on what, Friday? Was that on Friday night?
1: Mm-hmm.
0: Taken out of the game, arm issues. He got taken out after he threw 2 fastballs that weren't 90 miles per hour, and they kind of took him out. Those are not great signs for a pitcher. Obviously, with his injury history, you don't love to see any of those things. So that would be the main thing I would be concerned with. Not necessarily anybody chasing with, but looking down the road, I don't like the way that looked.
1: I don't. And the Phillies are getting some really good production from a couple of their starters. Like Zach Wheeler's he's gotten to 9 starts on the year. I think 7 of them have been considered quality starts. Christopher Sanchez has one of the best ERAs in the National League. That's not Shohei Ohtani, which also injured now. So best individual season in sports history might be a little further in the rear view now. But Christopher Sanchez is at a 1.82, and he's been lights out this year. Jesus Luzardo's given them a lot of really good starts. Like, they've got a really good pitching rotation. I don't think it's better than the Atlanta Braves in terms of like your top three, but Strider not being healthy hurts a little bit.
0: That's the one.
1: There's just so much time left in the season, though, that if there's anybody in the East that I look at and I say, oh, you can catch Atlanta, it would be Philly, because the Nats are good, but they're not that good. Like, they're really fun, and they have some really fun players, and they're going to be good in the future. Like, I see what's being built there. And the Marlins are good for being the Marlins.
0: Yeah, they're fun.
1: I grade them on a curve.
0: Yeah, it's a fun time to be a Marlins fan, but you know what you're expecting. Also, the Phillies have pedigree behind them, and that's, you don't love seeing that.
1: Yeah, I know. So still a pretty good lead right now, but it's still only mid-June. It's only June 15th. Just keep an eye out on it. I'm not saying it's going to happen, but I am saying keep an eye out on it. 2 hours down, 1 to go. We will revisit Friday night the grand entrance and grand introduction of Kevin Schnall. What did he have to say? We'll hear from him next.
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10: Ermine Road and Platte Springs Road, an accident there. Also I-20 eastbound at I-26. And also an accident, North Springs Road at Clemson Road. 90 for the high today, 86 tomorrow. And it's trying to warm up a little bit, 75.

0: Third and Long Hour starts right now. I'm Elijah Campbell. He's Preston Thorne. She's Jen Jensen. And as always, our man Thomas is in the video production room here at Studio 803, where you can watch the last hour of all of our shows on our YouTube page at The Game TV Radio, or if you just search 107.5 The Game, you'll find it pretty quickly. The big news over the weekend, though, Kevin Schnall officially introduced as the head baseball coach at the University of South Carolina. And Preston Thorne, I would be willing to say they did it in style on Friday night.
1: They broke out the fine china for this establishment, right? They did everything. You had a crowd. You had pyrotechnics. You had fireworks. You had all the things that you need for to make it an event, because it is an event.
0: Uh-huh.
1: Because we care about baseball, and we have been deprived of any satisfaction or joy coming from Founders Field for at least the last 2 years.
0: Especially, when the College World Series is going on, and it's like, man, we'd like to play in that again.
1: So, yes, they broke out all the fancy things for a great occasion.
0: And before we even get to any of what Kevin Schnall had to say, because there were a couple of really interesting tidbits of information that you get from the press conference, I want to get a little bit of what Jeremiah Donati had to say in terms of how this whole process went, right? Like, this was one of the biggest hires, not just his first big hire, but one of the biggest hires he was ever going to have to make, because it's a unique situation here with baseball and how much the fan base cares about it, how much better the conference around you has gotten, and just how far you've fallen in the last couple of years. It was mightily important that this hire was really, you really landed it, and that you put yourself in a position to win long term when it comes to this program and end a drought of College World Series appearances that is now going on, 15 years? It has been a long time, and it's a fan base that's starved for it, and you need to, just get people back to the ballpark and then start winning after that. We've talked ad nauseum on these airways about how important making sure this hire got done right was, not just for the baseball program, for the athletic department, and for the fan base, the people that support you and come out to games and be able to make this whole thing go. So this was really important for Jeremiah Donati to have to land. Crucial that he was able to get the right guy for this job. This is Jeremiah Donati talking about on building criteria for what the next Gamecock baseball coach was going to be.
2: A huge moment for our program. When we made the decision in March to go in a different direction, you know, we spent a lot of time really assessing the program and what was needed to get us back to where we wanted to be. We spent a lot of time talking with former players, spent a lot of time talking with people in and around the program, current players, because we wanted to build a profile for the next coach here. We wanted to figure out, you know, why we'd been so inconsistent. And especially recently, and learned a lot of things. It was a great, as much as we didn't want to have to be in that situation, we learned a lot about the program. We learned a lot about, you know, what we needed to do, the things that we're missing, kind of those gaps in excellence, and the reasons, candidly why we just hadn't been successful and hadn't been, you know, consistently successful. So, even though we were in the search early, we didn't really begin it until probably early May, and I convened a small group of executives on my team, some of whom are in the room tonight: Hillary Cox, Tyson Lusk, Jeff Crane, Wes Millett, who were just unbelievable in this process. We wanted to be very thorough. We wanted to find someone who's going to build this program the right way. I heard from many of the former players that, you know, just kind of felt like the program was in sand right now. There was too much inconsistency, too much turnover. And so we wanted to find someone that could come in and, you know, put forth the standards that we've all come to know and love with this baseball program.
0: So that was part of like his opening statement. But I found it interesting, though, that as soon as they fired Paul Mainieri, they wanted to build just a profile, not, hey, I know the answers, I've done this before. I hired a coach at TCU that took TCU to the College World Series. I hired a women's basketball coach that took them to the only Elite Eights in program history. I hired a coach at TCU for football that took them to the national championship game in year one. I know what I'm doing. I appreciated him sharing right there that once they fired Paul Mainieri, it's a, hey, let's build a profile for a coach that is going to get us back to where we need to be. And by doing so, we're going to ask current players of what's not happening here that needs to happen. Asking former players, hey, what's not happening here that needs to happen to get to that spot. And asking the people that do have large stakes in this game here about what has been missing the last few years. Because, you know, they all had thoughts. And there's many different ways that you can go with this. But before even looking at individual candidates, building that profile was something I think we even said was something that was needed before you even started to look back in mid-March when you made the move.
1: Yeah, because you got to decide, what do we want? Where do we want the program to go? Who's the type of person that can lead the program in that direction? Not necessarily being locked in on a specific person, but maybe a general archetype of the dude that you needed for this program. And that way, once you have that, now you have some certain candidates that may or may not fall in the category. You might have somebody who you thought was real, who is an excellent coach, but they just don't fit the profile of what you need at this current moment. And sometimes that's when hires go wrong, when you get the right guy or the right girl, but not right for this particular job that they need. And so I do think that was very interesting to hear that they were so thorough in taking, that's why we did this early. Let's take our time. We don't need to rush. We don't need to, you know, automatically get into a candidate. And also, you take I take everybody at their word. And so that confirms what we learned from Kevin in April when he was like, what are we talking about? I have not talked to anybody. Taking them at their word, that's how that went down. Later in May, Kevin said, well, I haven't talked to anybody. Yes, my representation has had discussions, but I'm not part of those. That timeline seems to add up.
0: It certainly does. And I like the idea of, even if you have a candidate in mind that you really liked for X amount of reasons, but when you talk to current and former players and people that are still, you know, involved in the program, and you ask what's missing, if whatever is missing maybe isn't something that you got from that ideal candidate, being able to pivot or eliminate people based on that, I think it's how you get like the right hires done. Because like what you said is incredibly true. What may work somewhere else won't work at a specific situation because of, you know, X, Y, Z. Because this program involves certain other things that last program that coach was at didn't need.
1: And they can be a good coach.
0: And can still be a really good and successful coach. How many good coaches get hired to go take other jobs, especially when they move up kind of in ranks and it doesn't work out? Right. I think being able to be so thorough with this and have months to be able to do this and work with a team and be able to find out all the intel on all of these coaches and then ultimately honing in on one was pretty massive. And it makes me feel even more better about the hire that it wasn't just done because, oh, yeah, local school having a lot of baseball success. Let's just take their head coach. I think there was a lot of really good vetting that was done to make sure that Schnallball is the right type of baseball that this program needs.
1: Yeah, also something that I guess is near and dear to my particular point of view is that the former players were brought into the conversation, right? Not saying that they want a job, not saying that they want free tickets, but hey, what have you seen from this program that you're displeased with or that you don't necessarily support or even more so, what would you like to see more of? And you saw the immediate conversation with Grayson Griner that Kevin had upon his hiring. I've seen tweets from, you know, TJ Hopkins, Drew Meyer, all these guys who were seminal parts of the success of this program all seem to be on board with the direction that it's going.
0: And one thing, too, that the reason you do all of this that you did on Friday night, having the event with free hot dogs and a fireworks show and the pyrotechnics and, you know, Kevin Schnall coming down from a helicopter that I'm half convinced that Cocky flew, right? Because Cocky came out of it, too. I don't know if he was the one flying it or not, but you have him come into the stadium on a helicopter and you do all this is to build excitement, right? The reason this hire is made and you do all of this is to build excitement, get people ready to buy tickets and get back into the stadium and be excited for South Carolina baseball and start doing countdowns for the season to begin. This is all to build excitement. This is something, too, that Kevin Schnall also wants to build. This wasn't at the press conference. This was Kevin Schnall addressing the crowd on Friday night and telling them that it's time for the energy and the good vibes to be restored back at that ballpark.
3: Gamecock Nation. It's time. It's time to get the vibe and energy back in this place. Together, let's make Founders Park one of the most electric environments in all Calabasas. Thank you so much for being here. Thank you so much for welcoming us. It's been hell. It's been felt at an all-time level. We are very proud to say we're officially Gamecocks. Go Cox!
0: Can you feel the excitement, Preston Thorne? Could you feel the energy there? Did you hear a lack of fake accent, Brian Kelly? Didn't need to do that. But I think he's right. You know what? Maybe he took the whole be a statesman thing literally too, because there was definitely some JFK-like cadence there.
1: Gamecock Nation!
0: Gamecock Nation, it's time.
1: I felt it. Great pause. Uh-huh. Let the moment build for a little bit. That was nice. Yeah. This is the moment. What else are we saving it for? That's what I said earlier today. Hey, man, we don't plan on hiring a coach for a long time if all things go well here. So why wouldn't you not have the fireworks and the helicopter and the accoutre, everything that you can have around it? You should do this because this is the moment in time where people need to start getting excited about the future.
0: And it seemed like Kevin Schnall understood the assignment. That's all I ask. Can you understand the assignment? He did. My man might have watched, you know, hours of presidential speeches before going into that. So, all right, address him as Gamecock Nation, take the pause. But I like that, though. I mean, that he did a good job of building the excitement, too. But then in the press conference, there's something else that I found interesting, because this is maybe more of a baseball-oriented thing than any other sport, balancing, you know, gut feel and analytics and how do you use these certain things. How do you use your staff and deploy them to get your team ready for games? This is what Kevin Schnall had to say during the press conference, too, in terms of the role of analytics and having an analytics staff.
4: It's a big part. You know, Matt Pepin will be our director of analytics. He's also our general manager. Ultimately, what does he do is he provides us information, and we're going to utilize that information from a development standpoint. So we will use analytics at a very high level. Exactly what our staff looks like, that's still to be determined. But I can assure you that we're going to have a elaborate staff, and our goal is to, and I believe that we will, we're going to put together a staff that would rival any coaching staff in the entire country. And you're only as good as the people that you surround yourself with. As the head coach, the one thing that I know is when you have success, you get a chance to hold the microphone. People tend to give you the credit. Well, I can tell you as the head coach, I play a very small role in it. You got to surround yourself with elite people, which we're going to do, which we've done in the past, and we're going to do that again here, and that's going to lead us to success.
0: So a pretty elaborate staff, and it's going to be a big part of the development, which I think is my favorite thing about analytics, and maybe not using it for just game decisions. I feel like that is what could be very fluid. I don't think having a firm, yes, we use them here, no, we don't, is the best option, but I do love using them for player development and just knowing more, even not just about scouting other teams, but being able to scout your own team and help your own players get better.
1: That's the main thing. I don't know if I've necessarily considered until he said it just now, and I was like, oh yeah, that makes a lot of sense. That makes a lot of sense.
0: And I think that's one of the reasons why his, you know, his pedigree for player development has been so good, and the reason why he's been able to develop players that become, you know, first round Major League Baseball draft picks, or get guys and develop them from maybe, you know, unheralded high school recruit and make them key cogs on a team that can go to the College World Series final. I think that's one of the reasons why you've seen Coastal Carolina as a baseball program be able to punch above their weight class year in and year out and get to where they've built themselves to be one of the best baseball programs in the country too. I think a lot of that is you're dealing with, you know, resources that are different than everybody else. And I think just information, utilizing that to make players better is a big part of that. And one of the reasons why I'm really excited to hear that sort of answer from Kevin Schnall. But coming up next, though, our annual Monday tradition, we'll get Outkast involved because Thorns, Buds, and Roses is next year on the Early Game.
5: Wow, what a play. The Game Network. Columbia, Charleston, Florence, and Myrtle Beach.
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0: A report of stop-and-go traffic Faro Road between Hardscrabble and I-77. So allow some extra time to get through there. And we're going to see sunny skies today. 90 will be our high. Some clouds tomorrow, 86. Back up to 91 for your Wednesday. Going to be 94 on Thursday before we drop back into the upper 80s for the remainder of the week. 75 right now.
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2: Weekend for Thorns, Buds, and Roses because we had a lot going on. Kevin Schnall introduced as the head baseball coach at South Carolina in grand fashion. The College World Series also going on simultaneously. The Global Goblet, as we have named it. Well, you may know it as the World Cup. But the Global Goblet also going on at the same time. NBA Finals, Stanley Cup Finals, all of that going on. It's one of the busiest sports weekends you will ever get in a month of June. And to break it all down, it's time to introduce our friends at Outkast for Thorns, Buds, and Roses.
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4: Elijah, you just laid out the argument that I need to have with everybody. Because this weekend, it was truly, honestly, very difficult to find things that were wrong. Because there were so many things that were happening. All across the country, every sport, every level, things of consequence, titles being won, all types of stuff was happening. But I do have one slight issue, and it comes from the book of Don't Yuck Anyone's Yums.
2: Ah,
4: right?
2: Yes.
4: And the reason why I say that is because I don't think that unless you are in the crowd, that you can have an opinion about the crowd. So what you'll see is a lot of folks talking about soccer, a lot of folks talking about any of these niche sports that are happening. And it's like, hey, your opinion doesn't count because you only are here just because it's happening now. Now, if somebody is a soccer person, I will listen to their critique of the weekend. So there's a lot of very valid critiques of the gameplay, of the setup. And if they're fans, that's cool. But if somebody's just like, oh, they don't score enough goals. Obviously, this is not for you,
2: Thorne.
4: Yeah, this is not your thing. And very clearly, you are in a minority here because, as stated, the globe and the world all love this thing. Mm-hmm. So I'm sorry if you don't like it, and it's okay if you don't like it, but your opinion is not necessarily valid. Everybody doesn't get to have an opinion on everything just because you've seen it. So that's my slight thorn. But other than that, awesome weekend for sports. Buds, USA, USA. Can you feel it? Get your stars and stripes. Get whatever paraphernalia. Wrap yourself out in the flag because 4-1. Huge win. And I am not a soccer fan. I do not have much of an opinion. I just jump on the bandwagon when it rolls around. And that was a fun time to be a bandwagon fan. Goals everywhere, looking dominant, athletic. Don't know if it's happening, but they say the golden age is upon us. Mm-hmm. This might be the time for you, if you're not in on soccer, this might be your time. Because the USA might have a chance to not only advance, but maybe make a run. How far does it have to be considered before they consider making a run?
2: Oh, now that we've expanded this thing to 48 teams.
4: Yeah.
2: You got to get to a quarter. Getting to a quarterfinal would be something that you've never. I don't think they've ever. I haven't done it since like 1930. That was like their highest finish was 1930, or they finished third.
4: Mm-hmm.
2: And it used to be 16 teams. Like a sweet 16 once you get to the knockout round. I think the United States has only been to a quarterfinal once since 2000.
4: All right. So in 26 years, we haven't been to a quarterfinal. Could be something that's budding right now. Pay attention. Might be something that you want to get involved with. Lastly, I need 8 million roses. 8 million roses. Because they say there's 8 million stories in the city. And there are probably 8 million plus people in New York City who are maybe still celebrating today. You've seen it all over. It's everywhere, whether that, you know, you're seeing different boroughs celebrating, large celebrations, congregations. And there's one man who might have hit the ultimate equinox of celebrations, and that is Jose Alvarado, who is a born and bred Puerto Rican New Yorker who got back in time yesterday for the Puerto Rican Day Parade in New York City as a conquering champion of the New York Knicks. That moment, I don't know if there's anybody who's ascended the level of priority of him being in the top of any type of genre. So, Jose Alvarado, this is one rose for you, but amongst 8 million roses for the folks of New York City. I saw some statistics from the night that was. Only 63 arrests. One stabbing, one shooting. Solid performance.
5: My guess on what that number would have been after the Knicks won an NBA title would have been much larger.
4: Solid performance, I'm not going to lie.
5: It's a tough task.
4: They behaved themselves. Great job. So shout out to all the folks at the Knicks in New York. Enjoy it. It was well worth it. And come to find out, maybe one of the most likable teams to win a championship in recent years. Very likable squad that you can grab onto, and I think they represent the city well.
5: Jalen Brunson, one of the more likable MVPs, superstars, which no one ever thought was going to be a superstar.
4: Jalen Brunson managed to do something that I thought was impossible. I am a strong advocate against nepotism and daddy ball, and I found myself, when Rick Brunson and Jalen Brunson hugged at the end of the game, I was like, you did it.
5: You did it.
4: You did it. I don't like this, but you got it.
5: But also, rare case of reverse daddy ball.
4: Reverse daddy ball.
5: Because they got Rick Brunson on the staff, so Jalen Brunson would join as a free agent, and it worked.
4: And it worked. Yeah, man. There's so many cool stories on that squad, whether it's Jalen, obviously Karl Anthony Towns, Cat, otherwise known as, he's a New Jersey native, a Dominican player. Famously, infamously lost his mom during COVID. That was a real big thing. And so he's speaking about that. Obviously had the professional trials in Minnesota, was kind of cast off, essentially written off, I would say.
5: Jimmy Butler basically called him out and embarrassed him and Andrew Wiggins. And guess which two fellas have rings and guess who doesn't?
4: It's a really interesting thing that played out there, because it kind of gets into what is leadership? Mm-hmm. Because we get into sports, you know, he's an alpha dog and all this stuff. And that there might be a place for that. But also you could see Jalen Brunson's style of leadership also. And I think that brought the best out of what Karl Anthony needed at that time. Man, so many cool stories for that squad. Really fun team, and congratulations to them.
5: I think the reason, like, one of maybe my hottest takes from, you know, the Knicks winning this, or one of my personal grand takeaways, is that Karl Anthony Towns and Andrew Wiggins, because Wiggins won his with Golden State a couple years ago, those guys are the winners that Jimmy Butler thinks he is. Because they had to evolve. Were they good enough to win titles in Minnesota? No. They were young and they were immature and they had to evolve. They had to toughen up. And they did what it took to be able to change and become winners for their respective teams. Jimmy Butler, since then, has now played for multiple different teams and is now got himself out of Miami because he was throwing fits on the sideline because Eric Spoelstra wasn't running plays for him. He never evolved. He never changed. He was the quote-unquote alpha dog that never changed. And yeah, you got to a finals, but then you wore out your welcome so fast.
4: Everywhere he goes.
5: So he called those two out for not being winners and being soft or whatever. But those two guys played pivotal roles on winning championships. And Jimmy Butler's still ringless.
4: Yeah, I think that's definitely a story that's worth paying attention to, because they were definitely outcasted, because we just love the idea of the locker room leader who yells and gets in some. We need somebody that's going to get in somebody's face. Maybe,
5: yeah.
4: But I don't know if everybody needs that. And just the leadership that Jalen provides, he's obviously the guy on the team. He's the clutch guy. But there's so many surrounding dudes who play their role, which made that team really, really fun to watch.
5: Team sport always will be one of the ultimate team sports. And that's why you need guys who can evolve and accept roles to be able to win and do great things at a team level. But coming up next, it's time for the early game third and long hour goes deep. This week, we're talking about year ones. And in part one, what is the most important thing? What's different in year ones for college coaches in 2026 than in the past? We'll get to that next.
1: 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And 100.5 The Game in Florence.
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0: I-20 westbound at Alpine Road, still an accident in progress. Also, I-20 westbound at Highway 6. Leesburg Road at I-77 and River Drive near Sunset Boulevard, an accident reported. We're looking for a high today of 70. That was a while back. How about a high of 90 today? Under mostly sunny skies tomorrow, 86, 91 for your Wednesday right now. Kind of holding steady at 75.

0: This week for the early game, third and long hour goes deep. We're talking about year ones with all the excitement of Kevin Schnall being introduced on Friday night. I thought it was pretty appropriate that we look into how year ones have changed dramatically in college sports. It's a different landscape. By now, you are very aware of it, right? Players are getting NIL money, and budgeting in terms of paying the players is now part of building college rosters. There's more player movement now. There was never anything like this in terms of a free agency in college sports 16 years ago, right? If we just even go back to 2010, it's a whole lot different now than it ever has been. And it used to be that when you hire a new coach, you would hear, hey, it's got to take time. They have to bring their own players in. They've got to build their own culture, all this type of stuff. But in the modern college sports landscape, year ones are a lot different. I don't think you get as many quote unquote year zeros as you used to. And today I just wanted to look at the raw differences in what it's like to hire a coach and have expectations in the first year in 2026 versus what it would have been like in, say, 2010. And I think the big thing is you getting to choose, for the most part, the players that you get to bring in to start. The get your players in thing now is no longer part of the equation completely. There are some different, I guess, examples as to what could be not getting your players in if a hire is made late or anything like that. Like Kyle Whittingham got to bring in some of his players from Michigan, but I don't know if he's able to bring all that he wanted to because he got brought on so late in the game when it comes to transfer cycle and things of that nature. But for the most part, when a hire is made in a timely manner, you have the luxury to be able to bring in who you want to bring in.
1: Yeah, that concept of when he gets his guys in, that would buy you at least 3 years. Mm-hmm. They would buy you a couple of recruiting cycles, recruiting in and also cycling out. But now both of those doors open faster than they used to. You can bring dudes in the door and you can also move dudes out the door. Whether you explicitly say, hey, I don't know if there's a place for you here, or if you say, hey, you were getting X in NIL, but we only feel you're worth Y in NIL. Do you still want to be here? Probably not. Okay, we can move these. Churn is the word they use in the NFL, because you can think about roster. They say roster churn. That happens at the college level now, and that gives coaches opportunities to put their stamp on a program immediately.
0: And trying to think of, you know, like how things are different. I was thinking through examples, and one of the first ones that popped in my head would maybe be somebody like Bill Self, right? Clearly, Kansas basketball was in a pretty good spot when Roy Williams was coaching. They were just off of a run to the national championship game where they lost to Syracuse, and you already had a really good team in place. And in year one, you get this hotshot young up-and-comer head coach named Bill Self, who spent time at Oral Roberts and then Tulsa and then having a lot of success at Illinois. Then takes over Kansas in year one, and they're able to still win 24 games. But you look at that roster, you had four NBA guys on that roster that were there for a different coach. Now, one of them, J.R. Giddens, was a player that he was able to recruit right out of high school. That recruiting cycle, able to keep him, and that was huge. But he still got to inherit a team that had three players that went on to be NBA guys. And nowadays, if Bill Self takes that Kansas job, let's just say it's 2003 all over again, and Roy Williams takes the North Carolina job, those guys like Wayne Simien, Keith Langford, Aaron Miles, Jeff Graves, those guys were probably going to North Carolina with Roy Williams, mm-hmm. right? It's looking a little different. And year one for Bill Self might not have involved a 24-win season that saw them play in the Elite Eight and do that in year one. And then with other instances, too, where coaches take over programs that are in worse shape, it could be the opposite, right? You could bring in guys and you could perform a lot better in 2026 in year one than you could in 2003. Like if instead of taking the Kansas job, Bill Self took the, I don't know, UAB job or something like that. Just wildly, just had a desire to live in Birmingham and takes the UAB job. And if he takes over a team that wasn't very good, then he's not experiencing maybe 24 wins in year one, despite being a good head coach, just because the situation's changed.
1: Well, we're talking about the players explicitly, but also the vague sort of idea of culture, because culture moves in and out with these players also. So whereas before you might have had to have some players that were used to doing things the old way, or, you know, doing things the way the previous coach would do, and you would have to come in there and try and break them of old habits and try and – you don't have to do that anymore because either the players have moved on or the ones that stayed have clearly signed up for something different. And so everybody is really going to be able to quickly move on to Schnallball is now.
0: Yes.
1: Right? It's not going to be like we have to gradually implement the idea of Schnallball. Nah, that's happening immediately because, one, the players who are staying want no parts of what was losing before. But, two, the players who are coming in with him are bringing it with them.
0: Mm-hmm.
1: And so
0: the standard.
1: It is happening right now. It doesn't have to gradually take place.
0: And that's what's maybe a big difference between a case like South Carolina baseball and Kevin Schnall and maybe Florida football with John Sumrall. Like, I think John Sumrall is going to get a quote-unquote year zero. And I think just because if we're taking the nuance and the differences between situations, I think that may be more deserving of a year zero type expectation. He got a lot of good players, but a lot of the good players he got weren't his, right? You're not going to take the team from Tulane last year as good as they were, especially in their conference, and being able to make a CFP and move them into the University of Florida and expect to have University of Florida historical results, right? I think that might take a little bit more time in terms of establishing a culture because he did get a lot of good players from other places. And they had a good transfer portal class, but you're going to have to establish everybody on the same page with how you want to play football. And that might take a little more time than someone like Kevin Schnall, who is bringing in guys from a team that went to a College World Series final just a couple of years ago, or just last year, and being able to have that foundation already laid out. I think it's if we're comparing those two just examples, one I think is a lot more expecting of a year zero with John Sumrall than it would be with Kevin Schnall here at South Carolina.
1: Yeah, because the Florida Gators is a bigger ship. It has to be. It takes a lot longer to turn a bigger ship around. It's just. Famously, they had all those staffers and all these things surrounding it. A baseball program is smaller. It's a lot more stealth. We can pivot very, very quickly, and the changes that are made can be felt more immediately because it's a smaller organization.
0: And coming up next, we'll give you our winners of the day show. A lot of winners to go around this weekend, but who won today's show, we'll tell you. Brought to you by the Golden Spur, next.
2: Wow, what a play. The Game Network. Columbia, Charleston, Florence, and Myrtle Beach.
1: Hey, this is Preston here from 107.5 The Game and The Game Network. 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
3: A 53-year nightmare is over. Jalen Brunson puts on a masterclass, dropping 45 points to lead the comeback Knicks out of a 16-point hole to cap off a thrilling 94-90 Game 5 victory over the Spurs. And the Knicks are the 2026 NBA champions. I'm Drake Toll.
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1: It ain't more about them than it is about the team. Cannot play with them. Cannot win with them. Cannot coach with them. Can't do it. I want winners.
2: And every day we give you our winners of the day show brought to you by the Golden Spur. And I think the first winner I have for today's show, Preston Thorne, this came from you, the dossier of dudes.
3: Gotta have one.
2: Gotta have them for any type of coaching takeover. It's needed.
3: Hand me the file.
2: And one thing we did learn over the weekend from the press conference and from everything that went down on Friday night, that there was a lot of communication between Kevin Schnall and Monty Lee. And Monty took, you know, the assistant job over at College of Charleston, but on the way out said, hey, man, here's what you got to work with. Here's what I know about all these players. And a pretty smooth transition there for Kevin Schnall to take the job and getting a really good background with, A, the homework he's done on these players, but B, Monty Lee being a real one and giving him the dossier of dudes, the highly coveted dossier of dudes. Easily a winner.
3: Well, I'll stay on that track. Understand that a dossier cannot be digital.
2: No.
3: Shout out to the folder, the binder, or whatever device was used by Kevin Schnall during the interview process that he gave to Jeremiah Donati, detailing the plans of what you plan to do for the program. You can't give a PDF. You can't send the link. It can't be a file. Word of advice, you go to an interview, you go to a business proposal, bring the hard copy of whatever it is. It just hits different.
2: Bring hard copies.
3: Multiple, because there's going to be other people in the room.
2: So make sure everybody's got their own.
3: Everybody needs their own copy. So if you have to make multiple binders, you got to, you know, you got to run it, you got to coagulated and make sure that, you know, you got to make sure that ones and ones and twos and twos, make sure you're familiar with the printer machine. Do it all. You need a hard copy for any of these type of events, because digital does not hit the same.
2: No, it most certainly does not. There is something special about getting the hard copy of the dossier of dudes. Another winner, because you cannot have, it's just rules, you know, the Super Bowl is the same way. World Cup's the same way. You cannot use the name of the event that is heavily trademarked for sponsored purposes, right? And because we have a sponsored update for this soccer tournament that's going on, we refer to it as the Global Goblet.
3: Global Goblet. I have no idea if this has been used before, but it's the first thing I thought of. I thought, okay, if I can substitute world, globe, and then I had to figure out, well, what is a cup? A goblet. It's the Global Goblet.
2: Perfect.
3: And there we go. That's what we're going to be using from here on.
2: Shortcut. It's the shortcut needed.
3: We'll get around it. We'll get around you, copyright. We'll figure out a way.
2: But the Global Goblet, it's delivering.
3: And it's
2: so
3: fun.
2: Far. It's been a lot of fun.
3: Lots of fun.
2: Team USA looked really good Friday night. Convinced me they can beat anybody. I had a buddy, was texting back and forth. He goes, well, it is Paraguay. We'll see how they do against Australia. Australia and Turkey are the two real competitions in your group. And I said, you know what, buddy? I'm feeling the spirit right now. It's too good. It's too good. They dominated Paraguay on Friday night, and it was fun.
3: Yeah, a lot of fun. I gave a winner to him earlier, but I don't think anybody's hit the ultimate winnerness than Jose Alvarado.
2: Yes.
3: A New York born and bred Puerto Rican man who gets to come home with a championship and be the Grand Marshal of the Puerto Rican Day Parade in New York City. There's no world where he ever envisioned that for himself. Like, that's no. Crazy. Because it would have been cool just to be one or the other. Like, he's like, man, it'd be really cool if I could be the Marshal of the Puerto Rican Day Parade. That's awesome.
2: Uh-huh.
3: It'd be really cool if I could win an NBA championship. What if we did them at the same time?
2: Greatest day ever.
3: It's too much. It's too much. Greatest
2: ever. You think when he was being the point guard at Georgia Tech, he was thinking, I was going to be the Grand Marshal at the Puerto Rican Day Parade in New York?
3: I don't think so. But it leads me to another point about this team. Hey, winners win at every level.
2: Uh-huh.
3: And they have a bunch of winners on that team.
2: Jose Alvarado, even. I don't know if you remember much about his college career. Was the point guard at Georgia Tech. They made a miracle run in the

0: ACC tournament.
1: That's what I was thinking about.
0: To get to the NCAA tournament. They went on just a massive run, and if I'm not mistaken, they won a game in the NCAA tournament, too. I want to say they did.
1: But they won the ACC that year, right?
0: Won the tournament.
1: It won the ACC tournament.
0: Because they were not going to get in if they didn't win the tournament, and they went on a run of like 4 wins in 4 days.
1: I think there's something to be said for a winner bringing those characteristics to a team.
0: Especially if you're going to be a role player.
1: If you're going to be a role player.
0: Like, you take part, like, you accept the role given to you, and you do it better than anybody else can. Jose Alvarado is one of those guys. Definitely a winner. And another winner, I want to say, running the play. Because for those who didn't know, Preston Thorne threw me a lob this weekend. Whoa! Because when one asks somebody to marry them, you want it to do it in a special type of fashion, but you can't tell this person something's going down, right? It's like a surprise party. You can't tell the person that something's going down. So before I end up popping a question this weekend, Preston Thorne sends me a text, a scheduled text at 10:30, pretending to need to meet with me to get a fob key to get into the building. And it worked. Running the play.
1: Throw the lob up. Boom!
0: It's a team sport.
1: Congratulations, brother.
0: Thank you.
2: I'm so awesome. Glad you brought that up.
1: Congratulations.
2: I wanted to all morning.
0: Very exciting weekend. As much as there was a lot of sports to consume, I was a little occupied this weekend. Yeah. So I'm catching a lot of it on my phone.
1: All these things are happening. Yes, man. Congratulations.
2: Congratulations.
1: That's a huge, huge moment. And I'm glad that it was all successful. We probably would have been having a different show if it wasn't.
0: Yeah. If I saw Elijah floating down the river.
2: Fishing for a ring that he dropped in the water.
0: Mm-hmm. Also a real concern because I was very close to, I was on the river walk when I did it, and I was really close to the water. And if I would have dropped that thing in the river, I would never forgiven myself.
1: Would have been a great story to tell.
0: But we ran the play.
1: Ran the play. Run the play.
0: Team effort. Proposals, just like sports, team effort. Everybody doing their job to accomplish the ultimate goal. Those are our winners of the day, brought to you by the Golden Spur. Jack Veltri, he's a winner. He had a big weekend, too. I'll talk to Jack for the extra point coming up next here on the early game. Whatever.
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2: I-20 westbound at Alpine Road, still working that earlier tie-up, as well as I-20 westbound on the other side at Highway 6. Leesburg Road at I-77, also a report of an accident. And one more to let you know about, River Drive near Sunset Boulevard. We're looking for a high today of 90. It's going to be mostly sunny out there. 86 tomorrow. And then we're looking for a high on Wednesday of 91. Right now, though, it's starting to warm up a bit. It is 79.

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0: It's the Extra Point. And there's a lot of extra stuff to talk about today. A new baseball coach introduced. We had a press conference. We had a helicopter bring in the new coach. And joining us here for this hour, of course, as always, the one, the only, Jack Veltri. Jack, how you doing this morning?
1: I'm doing good, buddy. It's good to hear from you. Thank you so much to you and Terry for filling in this week while Tyler is on vacation. But yeah, man, I'm doing good. But we have got some big stuff to talk about, some breaking news from the weekend. I'm sure you and Preston got all into it. But my man, congratulations on joining the club, of being engaged. I'm so happy that we get to talk about this and get to go through the engaged life together. It is a lot of fun. Trust me.
0: Big year for the both of us. Yeah, absolutely. Both getting engaged in the same year. They both said yes. So it went as planned. We ran the play on Saturday.
1: Okay. Awesome. Yeah. So how did it take me through it real quick? How did it go? Cause I know you had been telling me about it a few months ago that you were getting ready to do this. So how did it ultimately end up going?
0: All right. So here was the play, right? So I've had the ring for a couple of weeks. We've both been busy the last couple of weekends. So this was the one that I kind of, you know, zeroed in on. I texted her mom and said, hey, on this Saturday, can you recommend going to, you know, brunch at Cafe Strudel at noon, right? And say, hey, encourage her to like maybe like wear something nice or whatever, because that was her big, you know, my fiance's biggest thing was, I want to be wearing something cute when this happens. She knew it was going to happen. She just didn't know when or how. And so she's like, I want to wear something cute. I want, you know, the pictures to look nice. So I had her mom in on it to say, hey, we're going to do brunch at noon. I'm going to wear a dress, you know, wear what you want, but I'm going to wear something nice. And so we're getting ready to do that on Saturday. And I had Preston text me at about 10 o'clock to say, hey, man, I left my laptop charger at the station. I don't have my fob key to get in. I'm with my daughter at the Riverwalk. Can you drop it? Drop your fob key off for me to use today. And I'm like, yeah, absolutely. And also, we're going to the Riverwalk, which is right next to Cafe Strudel. So this is all planned out. She thinks we're just dropping off a key and meeting up with Preston. And what ended up, you know, happening was we walked to the spot that I had scoped out, saying that Preston was going to be there. And we're sitting around, and Preston's not there. I'm like, oh, well, he might be running late. Let me send a text real quick. But I was like, in the meantime, we should have this, you know, this lovely lady over here that's taking pictures of the water. See if she could take pictures of us. And that the woman sitting, you know, next to the river was Katie Dugan from Gamecock Central, who I had, you know, we formulated a plan to get her there that day and act like she didn't know who I was. So that way we get there, because, you know, my fiance and her haven't met yet. They don't know each other. So she wouldn't, you know, be like, oh, hey, look, there's Katie. So I had her ask Katie to take our picture, and then she took a couple pictures, you know, on her phone. And then I said, hey, do you mind taking one silly one of us with your fancy camera you have there? And then she's like, yeah, sure. And then I was like, all right, here's my silly pose. And my silly pose was getting down on a knee and popping the question. So then we ran the play. It worked. And she didn't say no, Jack Veltri. That's the most important part. She did not say no.
1: That is the most important part. Yeah, dude, that's awesome. I remember it was only 2 months ago since we got engaged too. I mean, it's nerve wracking, man. You know how you're gonna do it. You know that when you're gonna do it. It should not feel nervous, because it's like, you know, they're gonna say yes.
0: Yes, right.
1: But dude, it's like when you get to the moment, it's like, and for me, I remember, because again, we did it in Florida at the beach, and I had like, you know, I'd only been to this beach like once before. So like, it was like for 10 minutes. So I really don't know the area all too well. And it's like making sure, all right, the photographer is in the right spot. I'm like literally texting the photographer off to the side, like right before, just to make sure that we're all in the right spot. I mean, man, it's nerve wracking. So I'm glad you guys were able to find Katie. That's the main thing, is like, you got to have the communication on point with you and her to make sure that everyone knows what they're doing, what exact time, like, did you know the exact time that you were going to do it?
0: Whenever I would, you know, tell my fiance, like, hey, look, yeah, I'm texting Preston and telling them that we're on the way there right now. I was texting somebody. It wasn't Preston Thorne. It was Katie Dugan saying, hey, the target's in motion. We're heading that way.
1: Oh, man. man.
0: And she, at that point, was already there, already scoped the spot out, made sure, you know, people were kind of off. And say, hey, can you move over here for like 10 minutes? Something's about to go down. Can you wait for like 10 minutes to come back to this, you know, particular spot? So you're right. It takes a lot of coordination. Like in football, you're running a play and everybody's got their own role. And it was well executed, well blocked, well timed, well executed. Which for me, Jack Veltri, when I plan things like that, almost never goes the way I plan it. Almost never does, with the exception of this time.
1: Yeah. Well, now the real planning begins. Now you got to figure out, oh my gosh, dude, it is not easy. I will tell you that. We are still currently looking for a reception venue, which we're I'm back home in the Charlotte area, and we're going tomorrow to look at another one. But man, it's not easy. We just had the engagement party this weekend, which was a lot of fun, but that also required a lot of planning. So man, all I can say to you is just get ready. It's fun. If you need any help, just text me. I mean, I'm here for emotional support. I now understand what it's like, and yeah, it's going to be a lot, but dude, that's so amazing that it finally happened for you guys, and could not be more thrilled. And I hope, you know, you guys have a wonderful, just enjoy the process of it all, mm-hmm. is my biggest thing.
0: Absolutely. I appreciate that, Jack Veltri. We're both in the same boat, so I'm sure we'll be exchanging a lot of notes from now until we get dates set and all that fun stuff right there. But there was a date set this past Friday night. I keep wanting to say last night. Friday night, with introducing Kevin Schnall, new head baseball coach, coming in on a helicopter, which was something I was not expecting. But Kevin Schnall introduced as the head baseball coach. Jack, you were there. You got to listen to the entire thing. We'll play some sound from that, too, because I think there were a lot of really good tidbits of information about how Kevin Schnall is going to run the team, how this whole process even went about. I thought there was a lot of good stuff from Jeremiah Donati there, too. But, Jack, what were some of your main takeaways there?
1: Yeah, no, I thought it was a really well-ran event for the most part. Like, it was very well done. It's something completely different than what South Carolina's typically done for introducing coaches. Now, I've only seen a few events like this. Like, Paul Maneri was the most recent one, obviously Lamont Paris, but like beyond that, like, haven't gotten to see South Carolina do a ton of these events. And I mean, they pulled out all the stops. It was very, you know, Mississippi State did something like this last year, so it was very similar to that, with the being at the stadium, the fireworks, all that sort of stuff. But the energy was good in the building. There were a lot of fans. I mean, the line to get into Founders Park was very long. I mean, it was going, for context, you could get in through the center field gate. I mean, you had people lining up all the way about till halfway back in the gravel lot as in center field. So, I mean, that it was nuts how many people were out there for this event. It was free, by the way, which was good. Then you get in there, and, yeah, they got, you know, the stage set up and everything. And, you know, I thought Schnall was going to be coming into the outfield gate. I think that's what I was, you know, told by someone there. And then you see a helicopter come in, and it's like, what the heck is going on? And, yeah, lo and behold, Kevin Schnall's in that helicopter, and he's landing in center field. And I thought that was a little much, especially if South Carolina doesn't win under him. That's going to be a big problem.
0: Oh, you have to now. There's more pressure now. Yeah.
1: Oh, it's going to be memeable, dude. I mean, if they don't win, people will go right back to that moment and be like, why are we doing this? Why are we having this guy come in on a helicopter when he hasn't won anything? I understand that perspective. Now the pressure's on him to actually win. But no, I think it was really good. I think all the right things were said on the podium, and then the press conference afterwards, which I think did start ahead of schedule, which was great to see. It was supposed to start at 9:30, which was going to be insane. But no, man, it was a good event. You know, hearing from Schnall, Donati for like 30 minutes afterwards was really good. He answered some questions, and yeah, now the work begins. And as we've seen, they've gotten off to a good start here.
0: And I haven't got to talk to you about this on air much yet to kind of pick your brain about, you know, the players that are coming in. I personally am really excited about a lot of the players, mostly, you know, from Coastal Carolina, that are coming to play for the Gamecocks next year. I like the addition of Evan Batone from Marshall a lot. Like, those numbers, you post up an over 1,000 OPS and you're a first-team All-Sun Belt player, you have my attention. But in terms of the little bits and pieces that we have, in terms of information about this roster, what's kind of your main takeaway about what's coming up next here for the first year of the Kevin Schnall era?
1: Well, it might be a little too soon to say, because you just never know how these guys are going to pan out. But I do have the sense and the feeling that these guys will do well at South Carolina. I think I've probably said that before about some guys from past years, and they haven't done well. But there is something to be said about these, a lot of these coastal guys in particular that are coming over. Which all there's now, I believe it's 7 of them right now. I think it's heading towards 8 here eventually soon. But a lot of those guys were on the 25 team that went to Omaha. They got to go up against some really good teams. Heck, they beat an SEC team in Auburn on the road in a super regional to get to Omaha. So they've got experience going up against the best. It's not just during the postseason. It's also during the regular season, too. And, yeah, I mean, they did really well. So can that translate over to South Carolina? Time will tell. But those guys are confident in their stuff. And I think they've got some real dudes that are coming over. Like a Hayden Johnson is probably your Friday night starter right now. As long as he makes it to campus, that's a guy that will be starting for you, I think, on Friday nights of the season. Luke Jones also just committed recently, and he's another guy that I look at as someone that could help out in the rotation. You got Walker Mitchell, who grew up a Gamecock fan with a ton of experience, and a guy that doesn't hit for much power, but he's the blueprint, I think, for what the small ball type of small ball offense can look like. So, yeah, I think they've got some guys in this team. I like some of the outside additions they've made with the kid from Marshall. Like you said, they added a right-hander from USC Upstate that I think is going to be more of a depth piece. So, yeah, and they also, you know, you're getting some guys back from the 26 team at South Carolina that I think are pretty good pieces that you want to have. So there's more guys that they're going to have to add to this roster. I think they'll still get a few guys back from last year's team. Heck, they may even get more coastal guys, but the start they've gotten off to has been very good so far.
0: In terms of the guys that you get to keep too, I mean, I did like for a lot of the season what Tyler Bach did, especially early on in the season. Now, he, like everybody else, you know, also had their struggles, but I thought that was a pretty nice pickup to be able to add maybe to the bottom of your lineup. That's a guy that you can have hitting towards the bottom of your lineup with his speed, a guy who led the team in stolen bases last year, knowing that Kevin Schnall is going to want to advance runners and play quote unquote Schnall ball and be able to do a lot of hit and runs and things of that nature. I think maybe out of all the guys that were on last year's roster, outside of Will Craddock, that would have been a guy that I think fits perfectly for what it is that Kevin Schnall might envision for this program.
1: No, absolutely. I mean, they're going to have – that's the thing about this offense, too, that he mentioned on Friday, is that they're going to definitely do a lot of the little things, right? They're going to steal bases. They're going to move guys over. They're going to manufacture runs. But they also know it's the SEC, and they want to have some power in there, which I think with the hitting coach they just hired from Wake Forest, they're absolutely going to have some power. I mean, you look at Wake's numbers before this year under Bill Cilento. This year they hit for under 100 home runs. The previous 4 years, they had 100 homers or more, and they made a run to Omaha one of those years. So this is an offense that I think is going to be, the way Schnall put it, was dynamic and diverse. And you put together Schnall's philosophy of small ball plus Cilento's philosophy of a little bit of power and just really developing hitters. That's the main thing I've heard, is that how he develops hitters. And you see it with all the guys that are making it professionally from Wake. So this has the potential to be a really good offense. I am curious, though, how that balance goes of figuring out the power as well as the small ball aspect of the game.
0: Yeah, that's certainly something that will be exciting to see how it's deployed actually on a baseball field. But coming up next, we'll hear from Kevin Schnall and Jeremiah Donati about the process and what we should expect in the Kevin Schnall era of Gamecock baseball. We'll hear from those two gentlemen from Friday night next as you listen to The Extra Point. I'm Elijah Campbell. He's Jack Veltri right here on The Game.
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1: Run that bat turbo, that bat turbo, that bat turbo.
2: Friday night signaled a new chapter of South Carolina baseball. And doing so in grand fashion, too. Because Jack Veltri, we had all of the pomp and circumstance. Been getting a lot of people genuinely excited. And before we hear from Kevin Schnall and Jeremiah Donati, this is something Preston and I have talked about here in the mornings the last couple of shows, is that with what you're bringing in and this coaching staff's ability to kind of maybe hit the ground running faster than other coaches could be in this type of position, with almost having the entire staff formed and being able to add a lot of the players that you had that made you successful at Coastal Carolina, don't think there should be, or the words year zero should be in anybody's vocabulary in Gamecock Nation.
3: Yeah, I don't think, like, I think South Carolina very realistically could be in the postseason next year. Do I know that for sure? No. I mean, it'd be, things can happen, right? These guys could not pan out. I mean, things could go wrong in year one. But I don't think either way you can necessarily, like, I understand you can rebuild a roster like that and win, you know, a championship. Indiana with football, perfect example. They got to the playoff year one under Cignetti, won a national championship this season. That's the common one brought. Football's a different sport. Baseball, it's a tough game to play. I mean, you fail more than you succeed. And at South Carolina, they failed a lot more the last 2 years. So, yeah, I think it's very possible that this thing gets turned around rather quickly. And getting to the postseason next year would be a huge step in the right direction. But I also would not say, like, it's Omaha or bust next year. Like, it should not be. Like,
2: no.
3: Year two, year three, okay, we could start talking more about those things. That is if they have a good season next season. So I do think they're going to do well, but as far as like shooting for the moon in terms of expectations, no, not there yet.
2: Yeah, that might take some building, but I think you are already in a really good spot. You're one to be playing postseason baseball, and I think that's what a lot of fans are just at least dying to get back to in some sort of capacity. But I want you to hear something from Jeremiah Donati first, the athletic director at South Carolina, about this entire process, right? This was a massive hire, and this was one where you needed to revitalize one of the crown jewel programs on your campus. So what went into the hiring process? You fired Paul Mineri in mid-March. You had a lot of the season to be able to start formulating an idea of what you wanted and the candidates that you might want to talk to. But here's Jeremiah Donati kind of recapping that whole process.
4: Huge moment for our program. When we made the decision in March to go in a different direction, you know, we spent a lot of time really assessing the program and what was needed to get us back to where we wanted to be. We spent a lot of time talking with former players, spent a lot of time talking with people in and around the program, current players, because we wanted to build a profile for the next coach here. We wanted to figure out, you know, why we'd been so inconsistent, especially recently, and learned a lot of things. It was a great, as much as we didn't want to have to be in that situation, we learned a lot about the program. We learned a lot about, you know, what we needed to do, the things that we're missing, kind of those gaps in excellence, and the reasons, candidly why we just hadn't been successful and hadn't been, you know, consistently successful. So, you know, even though we were in the search early, we didn't really begin it until probably early May. And I convened a small group of executives on my team, some of whom are in the room tonight, Hillary Cox, Tyson Lusk, Jeff Crane, Wes Millett, who were just unbelievable in this process. We wanted to be very thorough. We wanted to find someone who's going to build this program the right way. I heard from many of the former players that, you know, just kind of felt like the program was in sand right now. There was too much inconsistency, too much turnover. And so we wanted to find someone that could come in and, you know, put forth the standards that we've all come to know and love with this baseball program.
2: And I think he did a really good job of that. Look, my biggest takeaway from that soundbite there, Jack Veltri, is the idea that when you make this hire, knowing you have time, right? That's one of the reasons why you make, you know, the move to move on from Paul Mineri in the middle of the season, not just because things were going that badly, but also so you can give yourself a head start on making sure you nail the next hire. And I do appreciate the effort that he took to not just talk to, you know, former players, but talk to current players who might not even be playing there next year, might not get to be a part of what it is that you're building. I can appreciate somebody that did the due diligence to say, hey, what's going on in this program that's missing that can make us a winner? And then talking to those former players of, hey, what's going on that you can notice with this baseball program that you guys had when you were at the top of the sport?
3: Yeah, no, you're totally right, Elijah. Like, you, that the process played out very well, and I think they got their guy. I know Donati definitely believes that and sees that. Time will tell if that ultimately is the case, but he did his due diligence, right? He made sure, like, no stone went left unturned, right? Like, he did everything he needed to do. And he had, look, he had 2.5 months to make this hire. It wasn't like 2 years ago where Ray Tanner, former South Carolina AD, fires Mark Kingston the day they get back from Raleigh after the NCAA tournament ends. Like, that was a very quick process. You don't have all that time to do X, Y, and Z like Donati did here. He had, I mean, half a baseball season to let Monty Lee run the show, see what he can do to prove to him, prove himself worthy of being a candidate for this job, which ultimately he was not. But I also gave him time, like you said, like he said, to talk to former players, just figure out where the heck this thing's gone wrong. Because you don't go from postseason team and making a super regional and coming 2 wins away from the College World Series 3.5 years ago, to the worst 2 seasons in program history by accident. Things went wrong, and there were problems created that weren't here before that are now somebody else's to fix. And how to fix them is the biggest thing, and there are a lot of them. So, yeah, bringing in a guy like Kevin Chenal is the plan to fix these things, but it is good to hear Donati got insight from players on the current teams, the former players, just literally anyone that has any association with the program that understands where things went wrong. It's good to have that perspective. Because keep in mind, you know, Donati has been here the whole time, but, you know, he's a busy man, right? So he can't see the every single waning second of what's going wrong with this program.
2: And that's one thing, too, I think that I liked about his process was you're doing this to build a candidate profile, right? Maybe you don't have one specifically in mind, or maybe you do, but you're building a profile of what, when you get down to interviewing people, interviewing candidates, these certain traits that you're going to have to look for. I find that to be really valuable. Here's Jeremiah Donati talking about, once he got that profile, being able to hone in on the right candidate for this job.
4: We wanted to find someone that could come in and, you know, put forth the standards that we've all know, come to know and love with this baseball program. Someone who, a person of high character, high integrity, someone who's going to do it the right way, someone who's done it, someone who's built programs and had success at the highest level. So when we started the process, you know, this is how you hope every search would go, which is you're the best job in the market, and the outcome is you get the best candidate, you get the best fit. So we lucked out. We lucked out that that Kevin was available and wanted to come here and come to South Carolina, and he certainly understood those expectations that come with being the head coach here, and they're lofty. We wanted someone, I said this outside, we wanted someone that was going to run to that. But we had some great visits, including in person a couple weeks ago that I think we were going to meet for about an hour. We met at a clandestine location here in the state, and we ended up meeting for 3 hours. And candidly, we could have spent 3 more hours together. There was just kind of an instant chemistry, and it was very apparent he was the guy. He was going to be a great fit here, and so we just could not be more thrilled that he did accept the job, and he is our new head coach here at the University of South Carolina.
2: And I think it's a good sign when you plan to meet with someone for 1 hour and you end up talking to them for 3, that clearly there was a little bit of chemistry there. And that's how they're able to hone in on Kevin Chenal specifically. But coming up next, we'll let you hear from Kevin Chenal on Friday night about his attention to detail, the role of analytics and building relationships being key to having a team that gets back to the College World Series. You'll hear from the new Carolina baseball coach coming up next as you listen to the Extra Point right here on The Game.
0: Wow, what a play. The Game Network. Columbia, Charleston, Florence, and Myrtle Beach.
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13: Gamecock Nation, it's time. It's time to get the vibe and energy back in this place. Together, let's make Founders Park one of the most electric environments in all college baseball. Thank you so much for being here. Thank you so much for welcoming us. It's been hell. It's been felt at an all-time level. We are very proud to say we're officially Gamecocks. Go Cox!
2: Now, I don't know if it's the energy that Kevin Schnall brought to the event on Friday night or the fact that Thunderstruck was playing below him right there, but I got ready to run through a brick wall, Jack Feltry. I got ready to see some baseball being played, knowing damn well we're not going to see them play against somebody else with a pulse in a game that matters until February. But I think he did a good job of bringing his own energy. In a BYOE party, he certainly brought it.
3: No, definitely. And the one thing I noticed about him that I needed to mention here, he definitely brought a ton of energy. And I think he very much played to the crowd, like made them feel like this is important, this is exciting. You guys should be thrilled about this moment. Like, I think the crowd was very energized. I hope that's a good omen for the upcoming season here. You're going to have to win games to get these fans to come back in droves to the ballpark. It's not going to just happen, you know, by itself. They've got to win. That's how you get the average people that don't pay attention all the time to the ballpark, or the ones that even do, that just don't want to spend their money on a bad product. They want to be there when this program's successful, and the way you do that is winning games. The other thing about Schnall that I noticed, and this was a lot more evident in the, I want to say post-game, but because it kind of felt like we're out of games throughout the ballpark, the post-event press conference. He's a bit of an intense guy. Like, he's very straight, to the point, doesn't take, like, you know, 5 minutes to answer a question. Like, he's very, like, 30 seconds less, answer the question, get to the point sort of guy. And he's very serious. And he's very business-first approach. Like, there was an interesting moment. I don't know if we have the cut here, Elijah, but Donati spoke about that three-hour meeting they had. And Schnall, within the first few minutes, showed him a binder that was pretty thick with all analytical information on every single player from South Carolina in 2026. I mean, talk about being prepared for an interview. A guy that went out of his way to talk to Monty Lee, Stuart Lake, get as much intel as he could on all of these guys that he may potentially want to come back to South Carolina for the next season, and being prepared and ready. So I think that just speaks volumes about how things are with him. And I think it's going to be completely different than anything we've seen the last 2 years, of a guy that is just winning matters more than anything, and doing everything you can to get there is so crucial for him.
2: Would you agree, this might be the most obvious question I will ever ask you, Jack Feltry, but would you agree that there was a disconnect between the last head coach and the players in the program in the year and a half that Paul Mainieri had the job?
3: Yes. Without a shadow of a doubt, 1,000%.
2: So one thing I think that is important for this hire is that you have a coach who's really good at connecting with the players and being able to introduce a level of buy-in, right? Especially if you play a specific brand of baseball, doing what you can to get people to play your way, right? And get everybody on the same page. It's mightily important. And I think you could just tell with the product the last 2 years that you've been missing that a little bit. And I had Wells Sykes on the post-game show last week, a guy who played for Kevin Schnall at Coastal Carolina, and that's one of the biggest takeaways I had, was Wells talking about how high the level of buy-in was for people to get interest and buy into their role, and the connection he was able to make with his players. And that's something that Kevin Schnall touched on Friday night, was building those relationships that's required to be able to do successful things as a team.
14: It's going to take a complete team effort.
13: Our former and our current players are the most important people in this program, and I can't wait to start developing and establishing relationships with them. In closing, before we open it up to questions, second to June 30th, 2016, the day that we dogpiled in Omaha, Nebraska, after winning a national championship, this is the next best day in my family's professional career. We are very excited, very honored to finally be officially Gamecocks.
2: He's very excited. But I think you can just tell from listening to him, too, that he is somebody who, obviously very goal-oriented, getting good at getting people to be able to buy in. And I think that's maybe one of the more underrated aspects of it. Can you get somebody in the building who's going to make those type of connections and build those relationships that is necessary to be able to win games when it's close, late in action, when you're in the eighth or ninth inning, and you know a player can trust Kevin Schnall when he says to drop down a bunt to move a runner over in a tight game, or when he wants to make a pitching change, that everybody trusts that the right decision's going to get made.
3: Yeah, no, that's like the most important thing is you got to be a guy that just gets baseball in 2026 and heading into 2027, obviously. Like, there definitely was, to kind of go back to what you asked me earlier, Elijah, I feel like there definitely was a disconnect with that at South Carolina the last 2 years under the previous staff. And that's the main thing. Like, you want to hire a guy that is a proven winner, a guy that's had success, has been to Omaha. Schnall checks those boxes. But a guy that has a different perspective, understands the landscape right now, can manage it well and have success, and bring in a team full of guys that are going to be, you know, so crucial to the development of this program. Yeah, I think he checks off those boxes. I mean, he's got his whole analytical staff. He's got a GM joining him. It's going to be much different than what we've seen before. And yeah, I think there's going to be, you know, there may be some growing pains, like any, you know, transition here, but mm-hmm. you know, he's off to such a good start right now with the guys they're bringing in, with what they're creating. It's very early, but you feel like things are already starting to have a different sense of feel to them than what we were talking about, you know, this time last offseason.
2: Jack Veltri, you like giveaways?
3: I do.
2: Who doesn't love giveaways? Anything in life that is free is good, and we have the one, the only, Dreamy Josh Yellman is in the studio right now.
14: Can you hear me now?
2: Good.
14: Okay.
2: Great commercials.
14: In honor of, you know, your big announcement, is this public?
2: This is public.
14: Okay, yeah. All right.
2: It is Instagram official.
14: Okay, yeah. Okay, so we're going to do two family four-packs. One family four-pack this upcoming Tuesday to Rufus DeSole at the Treeline Amphitheater in Charlotte.
2: Okay.
14: And then Thursday, Evanescence, same location, another family four-pack. You can do it to the same listener if you want. You can do whatever you want, but four pack to each. Oh. Tuesday and Thursday. Rufus DeSole, Evanescence.
2: I love that. Yeah. So callers one and two, 803-404-6100. Just be one of the first two callers and you can get those tickets. And what were those again, Josh Yellman?
14: Rufus DeSole on Tuesday and Evanescence on Thursday. So caller one, Rufus DeSole, caller two, Evanescence, whatever you want to do. Four pack to each.
2: Evanescence, Wake Me Up Inside's a banger.
14: There you go.
2: And we already got people calling in, so we'll go ahead and give those tickets out. Shout out, Dreamy Josh.
14: Congrats, Yellman. Homie. Love you, man.
2: Oh, thank you, Josh. I appreciate that. He's the man. The one, the only, Dreamy Josh Yellman. Just notice, you've never seen him and the Ticket Fairy in the same room at the same time. But coming up next, analytics. What does Kevin Schnall think about the numbers? How does he deploy them? Well, he spoke about that Friday night, and we'll hear what he had to say coming up next.
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15: 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Times are tough. We're here just trying to help you get folks in the door of your business.
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2: Analytics, according to some, it's a boogeyman in the sport of baseball, but to me, it's just information. And how do you utilize it? How you utilize

0: analytics. He's also our general manager. Ultimately, what does he do is he provides us information, and we're going to utilize that information from a development standpoint. So we will use analytics at a very high level. Exactly what our staff looks like, that's still to be determined. But I can assure you that we're going to have a elaborate staff, and our goal is to, and I believe that we're going to put together a staff that would rival any coaching staff in the entire country. And you're only as good as the people that you surround yourself with. As the head coach, the one thing that I know is when you have success, you get a chance to hold the microphone. People tend to give you the credit. Well, I can tell you as the head coach, I play a very small role in it. You got to surround yourself with elite people, which we're going to do, which we've done in the past, and we're going to do that again here, and that's going to lead us to success.
1: I do like the idea, Jack Veltri, of having a, you know, one analytics director, also your GM with Matt Pepin. I appreciate that, but I also appreciate being able to utilize a lot of the stuff that this program has that might have been underutilized in the past, and being able to get all the information that you can to make, you know, decisions, but also most importantly, help with player development individually.
2: Oh yeah. Things are going to be changing in a huge way from the technological and analytical standpoint. Of course, South Carolina has had an analytics team, you know, the last few years, but it's seemingly nothing like what Coastal Carolina had under Kevin Schnump. They literally hold support staff full of people that would work in analytics. So having that at South Carolina with Schnall coming over, his staff and his guys, is going to be very big. It's going to be different, I'm sure, but it's going to add another layer to how to improve the Gamecocks moving forward. That said, I think there is something to be said about, yes, you can rely on analytics, but you've also got to have a good feel for the game and how you do in those moments when, and you can't look at just the numbers. Like, there's a moment that comes up where you got to make a big decision. You can look at his splits, but ultimately there are going to be times where it's going to come down to gut feel and trust your instincts, and that's really going to be where Schnall has an opportunity to make his money as the head coach here at South Carolina. But also, you know, I think there's a good chance that, I mean, they're going to be using the technology to its full advantage. Now, we obviously know stories and rumors and everything have come out that, you know, over the years that South Carolina did not use those things like the TrackMan the way they were supposed to be used. You know, I was just talking to a former Gamecock who I just wrote a story about, talking about Matt Williams, who's the new pitching coach for South Carolina that was here with the Gamecocks in 2024. I implore you guys to go check it out real quick when you have some time. I asked, you know, how does Matt use the technology? How is he with technology? And he, the former Gamecock was telling me, Dalton Reeves, by the way, former catcher, was telling me that TrackMan would be there for every single bullpen. He's a guy that will use all the tools that he has to his advantage. And so as we continue to learn more about this staff and what they're about, I can only imagine that that's going to continue to be the case with everyone here. Like, why would you not use everything you have to your advantage?
1: And especially if you have something that's like a state-of-the-art pitching lab, right? Anything that I have that is even mildly expensive, I'm going to overuse just because I made an investment in it, right? Like, I'm going to get my money's worth there. But also, something like a pitching lab has been mightily helpful for somebody like Wake Forest, right? That's like one of their whole things, is they have the state-of-the-art pitching lab and they use it really well, and it developed two pitchers in Chase Burns and Rhett Lauder to allow them to become first round draft picks in the MLB, top 10 picks at that in the Major League Baseball draft. I think when it comes to player development, having that type of information is so useful. And we can debate all day about, you know, deploying this type of information and numbers during games, and it's different strokes for different folks in that regard. But when it comes to helping players get better, using video and film, and also marrying that with old baseball knowledge and how you're hitting the ball, right? Or you're pitching, you know, how fast are the pitches? What's the velocity like? What's the spin rate? What's the, you know, the break on your breaking ball? All those things, I think, need to be heavily utilized. And to hear that, you know, they're going to have a staff dedicated to it and using the things that this program already has, to me, is awfully encouraging to get to hear.
2: No, it definitely is. Like,

0: it's just no. It, I think the way to put it, Elijah, is that it's a breath of fresh air, right? Mm-hmm. That there's new life invigorating to the program, and it's a clean slate. It's a chance to kind of start over and leave your own imprint on the program. And things are going to be done differently around here. Things are going to be done the way they should have been done, right? Mm-hmm. And you know, it's unfortunate that, that Carolina, a program with so much history and tradition, has gotten to this point where we need to have this conversation about things need to get back to the way they used to be. And so, yeah, it's going to take time. It's going to take work. But I think Schnall and his team, they're going to do everything they can possible to make sure this thing gets right. And that's part of that is doing things the way they should be done.
1: Yeah, and utilizing the cool toys you have at your disposal. And that's one thing that South Carolina has. This is a lot of really cool toys, a lot of really cool things to help you with player development and advanced scouting and all the fancy stuff that is required to win baseball games. And I guarantee you a lot of your SEC peers that are still playing in Omaha, Nebraska right now are utilizing whatever it is they have at their disposal to give you just any little bit of an edge. I think if you want to get back to that point, that's something that's mightily important to doing so. But coming up next, the next hour of the Extra Point, we have champions crowned, including a champion just right up the road in Raleigh, North Carolina. They get to hoist one of the more famous trophies in all of sports. We'll react to that, and we'll continue the discussion on Kevin Schnall being introduced as the South Carolina Gamecock baseball coach coming up next in the second hour of the Extra Point.
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0: Second hour of the Extra Point. Myself, Elijah Campbell, and Jack Veltri starts right now. And Jack, exciting time on Friday night in terms of introducing a baseball coach here locally. But for local hockey fans, if you've chosen to cheer for the Carolina Hurricanes because of the proximity, now it's not like it's a pogo sticks jump away to get to Raleigh. However, that is a professional local sports team that got to hoist the Stanley Cup last night, beating the Vegas Golden Knights 3-0, getting a shutout from your backup goalie in Brandon Bussey. One of the more remarkable ways, I think, to win a championship like that is by doing it with a backup goalie. And Jack Veltri, the Carolina Hurricanes, got it done last night.
1: They did. They did. Yeah, my fiance is here now, and she's dancing in the background of how excited, because she's a massive, massive Carolina Hurricanes fan.
0: Congratulations, yeah, Caroline. One of the greatest feats of anybody, get to get.
1: Come over. I was going to let her give a few words.
0: Because
1: normally when I'm here at her place on radio doing this, she's normally at work. So this is like one of the rare times where school's over now. So, all right, you had your opportunity to come speak if you wanted to. Anyway.
0: She kept taking a victory lap.
1: I know. So we're excited. But, last night, what a game, man. I mean, dude, Brandon Bussey, what a story that is. His story's great in general. But, first season in the NHL here, starting goalie most of the year, pretty much all year, honestly, I would say. And then postseason comes around, and the Canes go with the more experienced guy in net with Freddie Anderson, who did a really great job up until this final round here, and you get into the first four games, and Vegas is just scoring a ton of goals. And then I think a lot of credit goes to Rod Brind'Amour and that staff for deciding to make the switch, because it's not easy to do that. I mean, you did the switch mid-game in what was it, game four?
0: Game three. Yeah, when they were getting pummeled.
1: Yeah, it was 4-0, and then they come back to tie the game, and they lose that game three. But that changed the series right there to where you won the next three games. He was so good in net. And I do feel for Freddie. I do. It's tough because you're the starter all postseason, and you go through some struggles. I do think it was really, though, awesome last night watching that post-game celebration where everyone gets to hoist the Stanley Cup and go around the ice and whatnot. Jordan Staal, who won the MVP yesterday for that series, gets to hoist it up first, and then he hands the cup off to Freddie, which I think is just a really cool thing. He definitely did not have to do that.
0: No.
1: But I think that just goes to show that's part of why the Canes won this cup, is beyond just their play on the ice, that bond, that brotherhood that they have, that chemistry. I mean, that's a team that just really seems to be close and tight-knit. And I think that really goes to show in that moment right there.
0: Yeah, I really felt for Freddie Anderson, too, because he had an awesome year. And usually, when you are a starting goalie going into the playoffs, you know that the backup option's always there, no matter who the backup is. Now, Brandon Bussey, a rookie, got to start in 39 games this year out of the 82. And you see that a lot in professional hockey, is there'll be some splits with goalies. Very rarely do you see maybe a goalie start more than 65 or 70 games. They got to have some relief in there, too, because they're on the ice the entire time, as opposed to certain skaters who, while they're doing a lot more skating, are usually on the ice, on average, like 20 minutes or so in a game. But to be a guy of Freddie Anderson's ilk, right, been a seasoned veteran in the National Hockey League, knowing you're the guy, having a special season this year, having a special playoff run, because Freddie was great throughout the entire Eastern Conference playoffs, right? Shutouts, winning low-scoring games, winning games in which, you're having to steal them because the other team's doing a really good job of getting shots on goal and being opportunistic. They're not there in the Stanley Cup final if it's not for Freddie Anderson. And he did struggle in the first 2.5 games of this series. He struggled in game three. They got down, 4-0 in the second period. Takes a lot of stones from Rod Brind'Amour to be able to make that decision to bring in your rookie backup goalie and then run him the rest of the series. And from that point on, they won every single game. They end up losing that game three because they had a 4-goal deficit, pushed it to overtime, but Bussey gave up a game winner in double overtime. But after that point, you win three straight and take a hold of the series. And for it to culminate in your backup goalie to have a 22 save shutout in a game six on the road against a Golden Knights team that was seemingly scoring on every single goalie they played en route to the Stanley Cup final makes it a uniquely great sports story for me.
1: No, absolutely. And if it weren't for Jordan Staal just turning back the clock and scoring at will this series, I mean, he was nuts this series. You cannot understate that, scoring in each of the first five games of the series. What, he had six goals in the series? I mean, it's just nuts what he was doing as the oldest guy to win the Conn Smythe. I mean, crazy to think about. But if it weren't for him, I think Bussy takes home you know, those honors as the most valuable player of this series. I mean, what he did, I mean, I said, I think on Radio Tyler the other day, like, that was a gutsy win they got in game four to go on the road, win in Vegas. Like, that gives them the momentum because now it's a best of three and you have two games at home. And fortunately, the Canes did not need that. I mean, they got the job done winning in six. But that's a really big turning point right there, was having Bussy in it. And honestly, man, I don't know if the Canes win this series if it's Freddie continuing in net, just because Vegas is such a dynamic offense to where they're, I mean, they're watching like their power play or whatever. I think it was like game five, maybe. Their power play is just moving so quick. And even though they're not getting shots in, it's like, man, like, they could score any second here. And Vegas had opportunities last night to score. I mean, there was I think this was probably the turning point of last night's game, Elijah, where I want to say it was third period, maybe. Canes are up 2-0. Bussy loses his stick, and the puck is in the Canes zone, and Vegas is just shooting shots all at him. Well, Bussy just doesn't have his stick in hand or anything, and he's just having to go all out lunging forward to make some ridiculous saves. I mean, that, I think it was on a power play too for Vegas. So that was the turning point for me last night in that game, even after the Canes were already up 2-0. But, man, I mean, what a performance last night. You can't understate it enough how good Brandon Bussy was in net yesterday.
0: I think the Knights were 0-for-3 on the power play last night, and that is massive. The Knights are so good on the power play, and a lot of teams are. I mean, you get to this stage, the playoffs, you're usually pretty good at taking advantage of having, you know, one more attacker than the other team has, you know, players on the ice. But for that kind of pressure on the road, faced with three different power plays as a rookie, absolutely remarkable stuff. But I want to touch on the Jordan Staal part of this entire equation too, Jack Valtteri, because that's a guy too, 37 years old, like Freddie Anderson, kind of in the twilight of his career too. His older brother was on the team that last won the Stanley Cup 20 years ago for the Carolina Hurricanes. A seasoned veteran, becomes the oldest player to win the Conn Smythe Trophy, or the award given to the MVP of the playoffs. And for them to give him that award, even though he's not normally a big-time goal scorer this year, I mean, he scored 20 goals, had 16 assists. It's not a ton throughout the course of an 82-game season. And he's there more so for being a captain, being the leader, being somebody that is kind of making sure that he's an extension of the head coach. And for him to be recognized for that, and to still, like you said, turn back the clock during this series too, scoring, what, five goals in the six-game series, including two in a really big game four, six of them. But to have two in game four, two alone, was pretty remarkable. I was really happy to see him get recognized for a career well played. How much more he's got, I don't know. But if he decided to hang up the skates after this one, pretty special way to end your career. It was a lot of fun to watch.
1: I mean, dude, where did this come from? I mean, he had two goals the entire playoffs through the first three rounds. I mean, it's just, it's crazy to just think. And I know part of that has to do with the fact that the Canes swept through the first two rounds, so they didn't have the full series. But still, I mean, Staal wasn't scoring like this at all. And then you get into the Vegas series, and maybe it's just something about the bright lights and having that experience before with the Penguins back in the day. But I mean, man, he scored again. He scored in each of the first five games and had two goals on June 9th in that critical game. What was it? Game four, or game five? He had.
0: I want to say it was game four. Yeah, where they end up winning by what? They end up winning by two goals. Yeah, and they needed both of those.
1: I mean, it is crazy. I do wonder, you're right, how much does he have left in the tank? But I mean, after a performance like that, I can understand wanting to go out on your high horse and just call it a career. I mean, he's had a great, solid career that spans 20 years now. But I don't know. I mean, look, part of it also for him, I'm sure, is like as he thinks about what's next is, look, I'm the captain of the Hurricanes. I've been here for well over a decade now. I just played my best hockey. Maybe I've got more left in the tank moving forward. And maybe we can run it back with – because I think the Canes are here to stay. I mean, this felt like their year because there were so many big players out in the Eastern Conference. Like, you didn't have to worry about the Panthers being in there. The Penguins weren't in there. Like, all these teams, like the Islanders, Rangers, et cetera, Devils, all these teams weren't threats in the East to stop the Hurricanes like we've seen in years before. And this felt like their best opportunity to get to the Cup, which they did. And they won it, which is the even more crazy part about it. And I think they have such a good core of guys that they can run this thing back next year, try to go back-to-back. I think it's very possible. And I think you want Staal a part of that for as long as possible, even if he's not producing at this. Like, this might be just an all-time level career performance for him, and that may be it. He may go back to not scoring as frequently. But seriously, what a performance for Jordan Staal. I mean, cannot say enough about that.
0: I just love how this team was built, too. Like, you have a good mix of some homegrown young talent and guys who have been in your franchise for a while, your Seth Jarvis's, your Andrei Svechnikovs, Nikolaj Ehlers, you know, a lot of guys like that who you've had to gotten a chance to, rather, develop them along the way. Jacob Slavin, a lot of those guys you just gotten to develop along the way. But you made a lot of good moves, right? I mean, bringing in Freddie Anderson a few years ago was a really good move. Being able to bring in Taylor Hall, who scored the first goal of the game last night, a guy who was a former number one overall pick, a guy who was a former stalwart for a different franchise, but has been productive everywhere he's gone. He's also won an MVP of this league. Being able to add those extra pieces around what you already had and what you were building, I think is a really great way to run your team. And lastly here, too, I think a really cool part of watching this team hoist a Stanley Cup, something that I felt very refreshing, is that, you know, in pro sports too, you don't have a lot of alumni feeling, right? Because you do play in different places in your career. The NHL, more so maybe than other sports, coaches kind of bounce around. It's one of those deals, like your average player might play for three or four teams in their career. Maybe not a lot of people are at the same place for decades, right? But Rod Brindamore, the head coach for the Carolina Hurricanes last night, getting to hoist the Stanley Cup and winning it for a team that he played for, and also the lasting image, I think the image that's burned in my brain the most from them winning the Cup in 2006 was Rod Brindamore as the captain getting to hoist the Stanley Cup. And that was an iconic image. And to see him get to do it as a coach and be there for a while in the Hurricanes, despite some disappointing playoff appearances, not getting trigger happy and not firing him on a whim like a lot of NHL teams do with their coaches, getting to see that through and have that guy coach that team with that franchise and get to win it as a player and a coach for the same franchise is remarkably special and very rare in today's professional athletics.
1: And as a former captain of the Hurricanes, mm-hmm. too. I mean, that is something that is just special. And, yeah, I mean, it's really cool to see Rod get to – I think he was asked in the post game yesterday. I mean, what is, like, is there a different feeling between winning it as a coach and as a player? And, like, the biggest thing for him was just, like, getting to see the players get to go out here and win. It's not about him, is how he put it, basically. So mm-hmm. I think that is just a really cool thing for him. And, I mean, look, the Canes, it's been a long time coming to get back to this point. It's been 20 years, but it's cool to finally see them back on the top where they should be.
0: Yeah, really exciting stuff and a really cool full circle moment for Rod Brindamore, a.k.a. Rod the Bod, getting to hoist the Stanley Cup last night in Las Vegas. And you know what? The good guys win. I really didn't want to see the Golden Knights end up winning this thing. Admittedly, had a little bit of bias there. But coming up next, the Hurricanes are not the only professional sports team that broke a streak, because a more historic streak was broken on Saturday night. We'll tell you who did it next as you listen to the Extra Point right here on the game.
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0: Just got done talking about the streak the Carolina Hurricanes broke. That was a 20-year drought of winning a championship from 2006 to last night. But this weekend, too, on Saturday night, the New York Knicks, by way of a 94-90 win, low-scoring affair in Game 5 of the NBA Finals, broke their 53-year streak, not winning a championship since 1973 when Walt Frazier, starting point guard, Willis Reed on the team, Dave DeBuscher, Phil Jackson. We could do the guys naming dudes thing here all day with that last team that won a championship for the Knicks, but that's how long it has been. And as I understand it, I had just been sent a video of Jack Veltri's engagement party, which did indeed turn into a New York Knicks mini championship parade. That got wild. I almost wish I was there, Jack Veltri, to be able to just, I'm not even a Knicks fan, but you know what? For the camaraderie and the enjoyment of watching a bunch of people go nuts to see them win a title, that looked like you guys had a lot of fun.
1: So, backstory. So, a lot of family came in this weekend. I'm from New York, obviously. So I have a lot of family that still lives out on Long Island that was in town this weekend. Like, specifically, like, a lot of my cousins are Knicks fans. And I don't have an NBA team. But after seeing after watching this finals run, like, I'm adopting the Knicks as my team now moving forward. So it got nuts on Saturday, dude. I mean, it was the engagement party for the first few hours, but as soon as 8:30 struck, I mean, it was all Knicks, everyone crowding around. I mean, my entire family was into it. I mean, it was crazy. And then the final seconds, I mean, I don't know if you got to watch the video, Elijah, but everyone's going nuts over a freaking free throw that the Knicks made in the final 10 seconds. And then once that shot missed, I mean, beer was going everywhere. I think just about like everyone besides my parents had jumped in the pool. I mean, it was crazy. It was crazy. One of my cousins was getting chucked into the pool, getting tossed in. I mean, people were falling over. It was crazy. We were probably going at it till about like 2 a.m. I mean, it was a bonkers night besides the engagement party itself, which was the best part. But I did speak it into existence though. I did have a little speech a couple hours before the game on Saturday, just thanking everyone for being there and whatnot, talking about the engagement. And then I closed it out by saying Knicks in five, and then they went out there and won. So I feel like our engagement party played a part in the Knicks finally breaking the drought. And yeah, I'm happy to see it happen, man. That was such an awesome game.
0: Who knew? All you had to do was get engaged and have an engagement party for the Knicks to break a 53-year drought. You can take credit for this. It is okay to take credit for this.
1: I will definitely be taking credit for it, man. But what a game. I mean, just – and it's been New York just looks insane with everything going on. I mean, that parade on Thursday that's going down, the Canyon of Heroes, I think is what it's called, starting from the World Trade Center. I mean, it's going to be nuts, and I wish I were there for it. It's going to be awesome. But, man, I mean, let's talk about this game. I mean, what a performance. Where do we even start? I feel like you got to start – with the most valuable player from this series. Jalen Brunson put on an absolute clinic. 45 points, 14 of 27 from the field. I mean, just ridiculous. And, Elijah, I posed this question to you last night when we were figuring out what to talk about. I think there's been this discussion of if Jalen Brunson wins a championship, and plus the fact that he won finals MVP, where does he rank amongst all-time Knicks? And I feel like for the most part, you could probably already put him pretty high up. Mm-hmm. You've got your Patrick Ewings, your Willis Reeds of the world. So many great players from those teams in the 90s and the 70s. But I would say, like, right now, you either go Walt Clyde Frazier from those great 70s teams. And when I think of the Knicks, I think of Frazier just because of how much an ambassador he is for that team, even now still as a play-by-play guy. But Brunson, after the performance he just had, I can't fault anyone for putting him at number one if you're talking about all-time Knicks.
0: Yeah, if I'm having to rank them right now, I would say it's still Frazier and Ewing at the top, and then Brunson's in there. And yeah, Ewing never won a title, but if you look at a lot of the career accolades too, he was able to do it for a long time, 11 All-Stars, 7 All-NBAs, 3 All-Defense, and he's also part of like the, you know, the NBA's 75th anniversary team. And I think being able to put up basically for an entire career, you know, 21-10, and then during his peak, put up some awesome numbers too. I mean, people forget just how big of a deal Patrick Ewing is. It was such a big deal coming out of Georgetown that the most popularly believed conspiracy theory in all of sports is that David Stern rigged the NBA draft lottery, the first draft lottery, the frozen envelope theory for the Knicks to get Patrick Ewing. That's what I believe in, because Patrick Ewing was that big of a deal. And at his peak too, I mean, the guy was averaging 29-11, you know, at his peak. So if I take a full view of this, and even championship aside, because championship's going to put you in that category, right? It's going to put you in that pantheon of greats for your franchise, especially if you were the finals MVP. Brunson is going to have a special place in you know, professional sports lore in that town forever because of it. And especially 45 points in a closeout game is pretty iconic. But Frazier, with exactly what you said too, being an ambassador for the Knicks as much as he has, being on television, being such a figure even after his playing days, I think puts him maybe at number one. And he won multiple titles, right? They won two with New York. So I would say Brunson's in that three. He is in a class of three on his own right there.
1: I would I think it's the order, I think, is we know who those guys are up there. I think you talk about Frazier, you talk about Ewing, you talk about Brunson now. And again, the Knicks haven't won a title in so long. They had gone through so many bad years in the 2010s and, you know, into the 2020s a little bit, where, you know, they get back to the playoffs and they're coming up short. I mean, Brunson, it's crazy to think of where Brunson was at the start of his career with the Mavericks and what the Mavericks had, and now he's with the Knicks doing his thing. I mean, it's nuts to think about, but man, I mean, what a performance from him. You know, I know OG Anunoby didn't really do a ton in this game. Mm-hmm. I mean, he had 11 points. But again, the Knicks don't win this title without OG doing his thing. I mean, the games that he's had up to this point were great. But obviously, everyone's going to remember that game. That game four tip-in to win the game for the Knicks. I mean, and it was off of Brunson missed three. I mean, he comes crashing in. Wemby's nowhere to be found in that situation there for some reason. And yeah, OG just flies up and gets the shot on the putback in. I mean, just what a team, man. I mean, what an incredible run they went on to win this thing. And the team that came out of the East kind of felt like they were going to lose to whether it's the Spurs or the Thunder. But the Knicks dominated the series, contrary to what Wemby had to say.
0: Right. Well, that's the thing, too. I mean, if you are the Spurs, you can look at that and say, hey, look, we had a chance to do this, and we let ourselves down, because they led by double digits in every game. I had never thought I would see a series where a team led by double digits for large portions of a lot of this series and only won one of the five games, you know, which I think is what made it good. Like, if you told me at the beginning of the series this was going to be over in five, I'd be like, oh, kind of a mismatch. You know, that's unfortunate. But all five games were decided by 10 points or less. And really, that 10-point game in game one was a one-possession game with 2 minutes left. You know, they all came down to the last minute, which is all, I think, as a sports fan, you can realistically ask for. And going into Saturday night, Jack, I said that if the Knicks were to win this game and win the series, OJ Anunoby is your MVP. Guy shot the lights out from three. For the series, he shot 50% from three on 32 attempts. Couldn't miss. He's been so great defensively that I thought that guy was the reason, you know, why you were able to steal some of the games that you did. But when you score 45 points in a closeout game, kind of easy to be prisoner of the moment there. And I don't blame anybody, because, I mean, it will go down as one of the better series closing championship performances that you'll see in the sport, right? I think it's the best one we've seen since Giannis put up 50.
1: And look, if Brunson's not the greatest Knick of all time right now, he's certainly the king of New York. Yes. I mean, he is the king right now in New York. I mean, move over Aaron Judge for the time being until you win a championship. Like, what Jalen Brunson did is special. And I do hope the Knicks are able to keep him for the rest of his career.
0: I will say one title I'm very comfortable giving him is the greatest Knick of the 21st century.
1: Absolutely. That's a good way to put it. Yes. Greatest Knick of the 21st century. I would say probably top three all time, though.
0: Yeah, 100%. I think after this weekend, that part has become a lot more evident. But coming up next, we'll revisit the excitement from Friday night and Kevin Schnall's introduction to being South Carolina's newest baseball coach. We'll hear more from what Kevin Schnall had to say coming up next here on The Extra Point.
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0: On Friday night, Kevin Schnall officially introduced as the newest baseball coach for the South Carolina Gamecock program. And hopefully, what Friday night would signal is better days ahead for this Gamecock program. And I think it will. I do really like this hire. I liked hearing a lot of what Kevin Schnall had to say on Friday night, which we're going to play for you. But, Jack, it certainly felt that Friday night was a proper beginning to a new chapter of Gamecock baseball in hopes, like the Carolina Hurricanes did in the Stanley Cup playoffs, like the New York Knicks did in the NBA playoffs, be able to build a team and a program that's able to snap some very frustrating streaks with this university.
1: Yeah, this is, man, I mean, look, I've probably seen firsthand, just as well as anyone, how bad the last 2 years have been. I've been on the road trips, man. I've seen some real ugly losses. I'm there almost every game. I mean, it's astonishing how bad this program's gotten the last two seasons. And it's time to fix it. And you got to give credit where it's due to Jeremiah Donati for just doing what he needed to do and pulling the plug on this thing. You could have argued that he should have done it after last season, but ultimately the fact of the matter is you give a guy like Pulmonary a chance to figure it out with more resources and just give him the benefit of the doubt because of what he did in the past. But obviously the game had passed him by to the point where there was no fixing it. So, yeah, I mean, look, the move was made, and then, you know, the next 2.5 months played out, and you get your new coach, and now this is hopefully the beginning of, I think Derek Scott put it best when he was at the podium, talking about how this is a rebirth for South Carolina. I feel that way, too. The roster's going to look different. The coaching staff's obviously going to be different. There's going to be a different feel. The ballpark, the jerseys, well, the jerseys might be looking different, too, because they'll be Nike.
0: Mm-hmm.
1: But the core will be the same for the fans. But inside that locker room and inside that program, things are going to change completely, and that's for the better.
0: And one thing, too, that I was fascinated to hear on Friday night was a lot of not just hearing from Coach Schnall, but hearing from Jeremiah Donati, the athletic director, about why Kevin Schnall became such a fixture of this coaching search, right? When you meet with multiple candidates and you're talking to a lot of people, I'm always fascinated to see that whoever the decision maker is have their explanation as to why this certain coach really stuck out to them. And here's Jeremiah Donati talking about maybe Kevin Schnall's attention to detail is one of the reasons that kind of separated him throughout this entire process.
20: We weren't together 5 minutes, and Kevin brings us this binder. He's done this research on all of our players, and has like next level data analytics on all of our players, Gamecocks from this year. I mean, he's an attention to detail guy, more to get a feeling for him. But what kept coming up over and over was his passion. For not just thinking of baseball, but for the University of South Carolina. But I see someone who's a real program builder. And, you know, we want to build this thing the right way. This is, yes, next year's important. We want to get this turned around. We want to have a good season next year. But I'm looking, I'm looking out 10 years. And we want to build this the right way so we can sustain that success. And, you know, you got to have someone that's got a good short-term and long-term vision. And Kevin's vision was elite. I love the way he thinks about building his roster, building his staff, all those one of the things.
0: And he goes on to further elaborate. But what I thought was really impressive, Jack Veltri, was what Preston and I have dubbed the dossier of dudes that he had already prepared for that meeting and coming in with a binder of all the analytics of the certain players and showing Jeremiah Donati that he has a blueprint of what he wants to do once he started, right? What's the starting point? Who can he bring in from Coastal? How can he make this baseball program better? And to have that detailed a vision would certainly impress me. If I'm one of the decision makers, if I'm Jeremiah Donati and I'm the athletic director of this university and I have this large, you know, undertaking of trying to rebuild this program and picking the leader to do it, somebody who brings in a large binder with all of that prepared already is one thing that would certainly kind of pique my interest on that candidate a little bit.
1: Absolutely. We talked about this earlier, Elijah, earlier in the show. His preparation just speaks volumes, right? Like that that moment where Denali brought up the fact of, like, it was supposed to be a 1 hour interview, turned into a 3 hour interview, could have honestly gone on for three more hours. And Schnall's coming in here with a binder full of guys from the 20s. Like, he doesn't have to do that. Does not have to do that. Like, let's be honest, after winning 22 games this season and having the worst year in program history, I would not fault Kevin Schnall at all if he did not want a single piece of that roster back for this 27th season. Like, if you want a whole new team, by all means, do what you want. Obviously, that's not the case. There are guys in this team that I think are worth bringing back despite the on-field struggles for this entire team this season. But he just goes to show the level of preparation. And if he's doing preparation for an interview like that, I mean, imagine what he does during the season when you're putting together scouting reports on different teams and trying to figure out how you're going to be successful. I mean, if it's that detail-oriented every day of his career at South Carolina, then this really has the potential to be, like, that work is going to lead somewhere good.
0: Yeah, and it's certainly going to lead to really good results, right? Certainly the ones that you're hoping for if you're a fan of this program. But one thing I was interested in hearing, too, is what made South Carolina such an enticing job for Kevin Schnall. Look, this is Coastal Carolina was a place where he spent his playing days. He spent all of his days as a coach, you know, as an assistant at Coastal Carolina, coaching under Coach Gilmore. And then he got his first opportunity to be a head coach at his alma mater in a place that's been home for decades for him, right? He's been able to put down roots there. Like, there's a lot of sentimental reasons as to why you wouldn't be interested in taking any other job in America. So what made South Carolina the right place for him? Well, this is something he alluded to on Friday night.
2: Carolina embodies everything great about college baseball. Championship tradition, unbelievable fan base, and an athletic administration and university that is committed to excellence. As a coach, we've always wanted to measure ourselves against the best. The SEC is the major leagues of college baseball.
0: So measuring himself against the best, and something else he alluded to kind of in his opening statement, we'll play it later on too, where he's talking about the Super Regional back in 2010, right, where it's South Carolina at Coastal, and they're playing in the minor league park there. And how many Gamecock fans showed up and showed out and made it a raucous environment, even for a visiting team, I think was maybe one of the first things that put on his radar, like, dang, like, they do it pretty differently over there. Baseball is such a big deal, and that program is something that is a crown jewel of this sport when it's at its best. But getting to hear that, too, that it sounds like Kevin Schnall is a guy that when given the opportunity to take a challenge of coaching in the SEC and at a place like South Carolina, that's enough for him to be able to uproot and be able to move even in the state and take on this challenge.
1: Yeah, I don't know necessarily if I buy what he said there about, you know, how he that day in the dugout where it's like, yeah, South Carolina's going up against Coastal Carolina in that 2010 Super Regional, and he looks over at the crowd and all that, sees how many Gamecock fans, and he's like, wow, I wonder what it would be like to be a part of that. I don't buy that. But nevertheless, yeah, I think that's kind of irrelevant to this whole discussion here. Like, there is something to be said about, I think he's right, the SEC is the major leagues of college baseball. It's the highest level I think you can play at in terms of the sport. That's why there's five teams from the SEC in Omaha right now. Well, four, technically, because Ole Miss just got eliminated.
0: Started with five. Yesterday.
1: Still, the SEC is a great test to see how Schnall can do. And look, he's only ever been at Coastal Carolina, and then he had a few years at UCF with Terry Rooney in his coaching career. So he's only ever really known Coastal and mid-major college baseball. He's won, obviously, at a high level in terms of getting to Omaha, with a program that obviously doesn't have as many resources as South Carolina. But this is going to be a great test for him to see how he can do with his staff, the experience he's bringing in, and see what it looks like. Because this is a challenge that I think makes sense for why he's moving on from Coastal.
0: And the way that he was introduced at South Carolina, also very unique. He came into Founders Park on Friday night, I would say in style. We'll tell you how he was introduced to the crowd at Founders on Friday night and what he thought of his own personal interest. We'll hear more from Kevin Schnall next here on The Extra Point.
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0: 2025 started off kind of rough for me because I was told I was probably going to need rotator cuff surgery, and I didn't want to go through the rehab. 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
1: Oh, yeah.
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0: Evan Schnall show up to Founders Park on Friday night, brought in by way of helicopter Jack Veltri. Don't know if anybody was expecting to see him make that type of entrance, but I guess when you're trying to hype up the hire and you're trying to get more excitement into a new regime for your program, I would find that to be, you know, a necessary course of action.
1: Yeah, that was something on Friday with the helicopter entrance. And I think the way Schnall put it was like, look, if it betters the program, if it helps us, by all means, like, I'm in. That's the way he put it. So I think it's probably something that, look, it could backfire on them because that's a thing. Here's the thing, man. You got to win. You have to win if you're doing stuff like that. I get it's cool, but it's totally going to be looked upon as like, oh my God, you brought a guy in on a helicopter that didn't win a thing. If things don't go well at South Carolina, now obviously the hope is that things will go well, and then you look back on that as like the beginning of where this program changed. But yeah, that was certainly quite an entrance for sure.
0: Yeah, I'm one of those, like, I can definitely see maybe some of the, you know, skepticism or cynicism about, you know, having this type of entrance for somebody who hasn't coached a game yet. I get it. But I'm one of those two who have been a firm believer that step one is to just kind of reinvigorate your fan base, get people excited again, right? It's been a not so exciting last couple of years where you've reached historic lows. I think one thing you need to do is to be able to get people to buy in, you know, emotionally and financially, right? Buy in for season tickets, be able to show up to the park and create an atmosphere to help the team early on in a year one under Kevin Schnall that can maybe propel you to being off to a better start, right? I think enthusiasm is one of the most important things you can get with this program right now. And if you really want to bring life into it, yes, the team needs to win on the field, but you got to be able to get people excited for the opportunity or the possibility that they're going to be able to win on the field. But I wanted to play this from Kevin Schnall, echoing what you just said there, Jack Veltri. This is Kevin talking about his own personal helicopter entrance to Founders on Friday night.
2: All I ever say is, if it's going to push the program forward, I'm in. It's not about me, but if it's going to push the program forward, if it's going to make the boat go faster, I'm in. It was an awesome time, awesome day. Jeremiah, thank you for doing it.
0: And I think it will push them forward in an emotional sense, right? It's not the end-all, be-all. Like, no team has ever won the College World Series because they led the country in excitement. I get it. I 100% get it. But it gets people talking. It gets you part of the news cycle. I think it makes more eyeballs attract and drawn to your program in a good way, because in the last couple of years, they've been drawn to your program from outside Columbia, South Carolina, in a bad way.
1: Yeah, and I think it does wonders for, like, I mean, I see it blast all over social media just about how cool that was. I mean, I have not seen anything done like that before, where you bring a guy in on a helicopter, which I think it just speaks to how South Carolina is changing, right? I don't think we would have ever

0: seen that. We have not seen anything like the event they did on Friday the last few years. It's just they don't do stuff like that at South Carolina. But I think it speaks to the way things are changing, not just from with the process of hiring coaches. That's obviously changed a lot. But I think the way this athletics administration is running the show now, I think you got to change with the times a little bit and get people invested. And, yeah, I mean, look, if it means doing a helicopter ride in, yeah, I think it's cool. I think it's fun. But you got to make sure you're winning games at the end of the day. That comes before anything. So, yeah, I just don't want to see this here in a year and a half or two where South Carolina is not doing well and that helicopter ride in gets memed, you know, to death, basically.
1: There is memeability, I will say, but that's part of the risk.
0: Very memeable.
1: Part of the risk is doing something that turns into being very memeable. But last thing here, Jack Veltri, would you have accepted a ride from a helicopter to get to the ballpark if you were the head coach? Because I personally know I have no desire to ever ride in a helicopter for any reason whatsoever. Terrified of heights. Would not feel 100% confident in a helicopter. I would have gotten off the chopper and I would have thrown up on the field, personally.
0: I'm not afraid of heights, but I think there's something to be said about being in a tight space like a helicopter where it's just you, the pilot, and another person. That's scary to think about. And you're like thousands of feet in the air, and if something goes wrong, I mean, you're doomed. So I don't know. I'd definitely be a little bit scared. I would do it, but man, I'd be on the edge of my seat. Like, I would be hanging on for dear life.
1: Yeah, I'm too big of a ball of anxiety for me to be able to do that. That's Jack Veltri. This has been The Extra Point. Coming up next, Wes, Chris, Terry Ford for the Gamecock Central Takeover Hour.
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0: Central Takeover Hour presented by our friends at Firehouse Subs. Shout out our guy, Larry Chandler, as always. And shout out to you guys for joining us here on a Monday morning. Again, Gabe got Central Takeover Hour. Chris, Wes, plenty to get to. Chris, let's start with Gamecock baseball. And we actually have fun things to talk about with Gamecock baseball now, which, let's be honest, a little bit of a change. And, you know, I think it was, if you just joined us or if you were listening to the final segment there, Jack was talking about whether he would have been comfortable being helicoptered into an arena or into, you know, a field. So, first of all, show of hands, Chris, would you have been yay, nay, and comfortable or not comfortable?
1: I'll give a little bit of a longer answer. So, I'm going to say no at this point.
0: No. Okay.
1: Well, let me tell you why. There's a little background. I've done a helicopter ride once in my life. My wife and I went out west. We went to Vegas, and we did one of the helicopter rides over the Grand Canyon. Mm. Once you've done that and you make it through, I'm good.
0: You're like, I'm never...
1: I don't really want to force the issue.
0: Okay.
1: You know, like, because I did have a realization when we're in the helicopter, and there's like... Actually, one of the couples that was with us, we land at the Grand Canyon. He proposed. That was kind of cool. You know, we got 6 to 8 other people, maybe 6 other people in the helicopter. And I just had a realization at one point of like, there's one pilot, not 2, not 3. There's nobody else. Like, there's this one dude, and we are over the Grand Canyon right now.
0: Mm-hmm.
1: Yeah. So once we did that, not many cooler helicopter rides than that, I would imagine. And B, I've done it. I made it through. I'm good.
0: Terry, are you in the helicopter or no?
2: That would be a hell no. No,
0: okay.
2: No, no, no.
0: Oh, okay. No. All right. Well, here's my thing. I'm very much a I'm not gonna let them see me sweat kind of person. Like I would inside maybe be freaking out, but I would be. Yeah. I'm the person that's like, I'm not gonna let people see that I'm freaking out right now.
1: Yeah.
0: So if you're Kevin Schnall, how do you say no? Like you're you know what I'm saying? Like, so here, let's get back to some sports here. We're going to loop this back around, I promise. But so the helicopter thing, the best part about it is there were fans from other schools making fun of South Carolina for doing it. A helicopter for a press conference. We don't need a helicopter, but blah, blah, blah, blah, blah. Okay. I think that's a great thing because, for one, what still makes sports in at the college level great, Chris, is the little kind of like over the top, almost goofy things you can do to gather attention. And two, we've talked about this, man. You have to do everything you can if you're South Carolina to re-energize the fan base, to bring people back to Founders Park, to just get people back excited about Gamecock baseball. So I really liked the fact that they were willing to go a little bit over the top with this thing. Hey, not just we're going to put a stage out here and introduce Kevin Schnall and, you know, let Jeremiah Donati talk about him a little bit. We're going to helicopter the man in with Cocky riding in the back seat. Like, this is the type thing that ultimately I think makes us kind of connect to college athletics, among many other things, is those little just sort of over-the-top things. So if you already had a packed Founders, you know, coming into this season or this offseason, if everybody was already just completely dialed into South Carolina baseball, you just have a regular old press conference and everybody moves on and that's that. But I like the fact that they said, hey, guys, you might want to look over here. You might want to turn your attention to this. Even if you weren't going to watch the press conference initially, once you saw, because it was all over social media, once you saw, wait, so there's a helicopter landing in the middle of Founders Park, it grabs your attention. So I don't think that's even necessarily Kevin Schnall's personality. Like, I got to imagine he wasn't saying, hey, guys, y'all need to helicopter me into the stadium.
1: Right.
0: But as he talked about it in the press conference, his thing was anything. It is actually a little bit of a Beamer answer, when Justin King comes to him and says, hey, man, we need you to throw these stupid glasses on and dance or whatever. Hey, does it bring the program forward? Yeah, let's do it. So I think that was a little bit of Schnall understanding the nature of where things are right now. If y'all need me to hop in this thing with Cocky, if you think it'll help, then I'm here for it.
1: Yeah, and, you know, the reason you do that is not to impress anybody at Coastal Carolina or LSU or Georgia, whatever fan bases were making fun of Carolina for it. I think Coastal people may be a little bit more salty. The other ones just making fun. The funny thing about some of the other schools poking fun at it is some of those same people, when Kirby Smart lands his helicopter for Tyler's Georgia Bulldogs, he's not here to defend himself, at a high school to recruit a kid. Oh, man, look at that. You know, top priority, landing a helicopter on the field. You know, you're doing it for your fans, and you're doing it for, like you said, some other. There's probably some prospects out there that are going, oh, they hired Kevin Schnall. Oh, they brought him in on a helicopter. That's kind of cool. You know, that's the people. That's your audience. It's not for Twitter. You know, it'll get you some mentions on Twitter, positive, negative. You're doing it for your fan base. And for a fan base, Wes, that, I mean, look, in addition to the on-field results, which obviously being in this position have not been good enough over the last, not just 2 years, but several years, was something that we heard about, you know, some of the coaching tenures recently. Paul Maneri, a little bit, heard this with Mark Kingston. The fan base didn't feel as connected to that coach. Now, those things are amplified when you're losing. If you've got a coach who's just kind of a hermit and they're winning big, it's kind of a who cares in some ways. But everything gets amplified when you're losing, and fans have wanted to feel a part of this program more. So when you're doing things like, hey, we're not just having a presser where it's just Jack and the rest of the media guys get to go to it. You know, it's, hey, we're going to have a helicopter on the field and Cocky, and we're going to have
0: fireworks.
1: You know, fireworks and all those things at Founders Park. When you've got Schnall putting out social media videos, we need you at, I was, isn't that the first thing he said as head coach before a press conference? Boom, a video comes out. Hey, fans, we need you at Founders Park, right? And so the effort, obviously the wins are the most important thing, but I do think it's important to try to reestablish that connection with the fan base that's really starved, you know, to feel more of that connection.
0: Yeah, and I mean, I will give some kudos to Gamecock fans out there. It was 100 degrees. It was 9 o'clock. It was a Friday night, and had a pretty darn good crowd, man. So kudos to you guys for getting out there and checking out the spectacle that was the intro for Kevin Schnall. And you know, if hey, we need you guys back is the first thing that Schnall said. The second thing that Schnall said was, we got to get the players from the state of South Carolina back in this program. I don't know if any of you out there are watching intently the College World Series this past weekend, but the guy throwing 97 with movement last night for North Carolina is from Fort Mill, South Carolina. So,
1: oof.
0: I saw former Gamecock TJ Hopkins talking about it on Twitter the other day, and it almost became like a little thread of people just posting pictures of their TV of the little graphic that they pop up when a guy is introduced, and it said, you know, Fort Mill, South Carolina, you know, Greenville, South Carolina, like just the here's the thing. South Carolina is well represented at Omaha this week, but not in the way Gamecocks want for that sentence to actually mean. So I think, dude, there is talent in this state. And, you know, as much as the SEC is just an absolute murderer's row these days, like as difficult as it is, when you look around college ball, the number of guys from this state that are playing not just major college baseball, but are playing well at major college baseball. You look at that, you look at the fact that they are going to be well-funded on the NIL side. So what that tells me, you're going to be able to get guys from the transfer portal. And this foundation of players that we've seen him bring in already from Coastal Carolina, you know, I'm not saying Omaha is somewhere you're going to be every year, but I do sort of still lean back into the category of, hey, man, like, there are a lot of reasons for you to be successful at South Carolina. It doesn't, like I said, it's not going to be every single season. But even though we are well removed from those three straight championship trips and two championship wins, there is a lot for Schnall to point to when he goes in the home of a player here at South Carolina.
1: Yeah, because he's also got, you know, he's got what South Carolina's done in the past and how they did it, right? And you look back at, we've talked about this before, those 2010, 11, 12 teams. Yeah, they had some JUCO guys sprinkled in before the portal era. Yeah, there was maybe a transfer or two here and there in the Ray Tanner era. But a lot, and they had some out-of-state guys, you know, Jackie Bradley, et cetera. There are a lot of just really good players from the state of South Carolina, and some weren't superstars, right? Like Brady Thomas went to my alma mater, T.O. Hanna, not a superstar. How many big moments did he come up with in the postseason, right? So Schnall's not only got kind of the playbook of what South Carolina's done in the past, but he's also got, here's what we've done recently at Coastal, in-state. He's got those relationships with coaches, high school baseball coaches, teams, et cetera, around the state of South Carolina. And so that's clearly, look, I think they're going to do what it takes to build this roster. It's going to be a mix of portal. It's going to be a mix of retaining guys on the current roster. It's going to be a mix of, you know, recruiting at the high school level. But I think we can absolutely expect a greater emphasis on the state of South Carolina, an area that everybody agrees universally has fallen off, you know, over the years. And that has to be a priority. Fans don't want to see players from their home state playing for other schools in general. If they're big time players, they especially don't want to see it when they're at home on the couch, you know, and those players are playing for, you know, North Carolina and other out of state teams.
0: Yeah, playing in Omaha and, you know, aren't just on the roster, but they're on the field. They're playing well. They are contributing. And I brought this up to somebody. This was maybe a few weeks ago, man. There was a Baseball America graphic that popped up, and it was like top 10 player. And to be frank, I don't even remember which year it was for. I think it might be for one of the upcoming years, like 2026, 2027. And it was like 10 guys from the state of South Carolina, top 10 players. And I want to say two of them were committed or signed with South Carolina. So that had that can't happen, but I think that will be obviously one of the top three maybe priorities for this new staff. And I do think it helps that you have a guy like Matt Williams as well, who is from the state of South Carolina and understands this state very, very well. So, all right, guys, we've got, by my count, 8 commitments already via the transfer portal to South Carolina, and we'll go through some of the guys that have already committed to Schnall and staff for the Gamecocks on the other side. He's Chris. I'm Wes. We'll be right back.
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0: All right, welcome back. Gamecock Central Takeover Hour. Talking a little Gamecock baseball. Get into some football recruiting later on. Chris, I think I said 8 transfer commitments. I think we're actually up to 9 now for South Carolina. And most of whom are from Coastal Carolina. There was that little stretch there to start off where you had, let's see, you had 7 straight portal commitments, all from Coastal Carolina. And then you had Evan Batone from Marshall, who sort of breaks through as the first South Carolina portal commitment of the Schnell era, not from Coastal Carolina. And then Max Bianchini. I feel like I just butchered that. Sorry, Max. We'll just call you Max. From USC Upstate, committing right-handed pitcher yesterday. And, dude, we've talked about this a little bit generally, but not to beat a dead horse, but I do feel like this was a big issue with the Maneri era and bringing in someone who had just not been coaching for a few years, you were not able to bring in this foundation of guys who could help ease the transition into a new place. And you look through some of these guys, like I'm not saying all seven of these players are going to be future all-SEC players. Like that's not what I'm saying. However, Coastal Carolina, like you don't make a run to being a couple of wins short of a national championship without having some legitimate talent. And so I think you look at, first of all, Hayden Johnson, the kid who was the first commit of the Snall era, left-handed pitcher who's been injured, but, I mean, has, like, Major League Baseball-type stuff. You look at him. You look at Walker Mitchell, who's played third base for Coastal, and I think is a little bit, to me, of a throwback South Carolina Gamecock player. Like, this is the type kid that, yeah, you had your Christian Walkers, you had your Jackie Bradley Juniors, you had your superstars at South Carolina, but ultimately the fabric of the winning teams at Carolina have been the guys like Walker Mitchell, who is a show up, get my jersey dirty, do what needs to be done to win type guy. And so I really like the mix of players you've been able to add as a foundation. And even some of these kids who have not played a ton at Coastal, Jackson Weiner, for example, listed as a left-handed pitcher. He was coming off of Tommy John this past season, so he didn't pitch. Was hitting a little bit, but still, he was a true freshman. So he was kind of in that, I guess, transitional phase where he's getting used to major college baseball. But the thing you hear about this kid, he has light tower power, like just huge exit velocities when the ball hits his bat, and just has kind of that natural pop. So I think there's a nice little mix of players here. You can start to see what they're trying to do with the pitching staff, a staff that, you know, at times for Carolina this past season performed fairly well. At times, I think we saw a little bit of the lack of depth start to show through. And I think we're seeing already a potentially deeper staff for Carolina going into next year than what they had this past season. I think the real question, though, moving forward, Chris, is are they going to be able to, A, keep a few of these guys that have already hit the portal, that were already here at South Carolina, that we know can play ball? Looking at you, Will Craddock, like to me, that's the one I would want to keep more than any of the position players if I'm South Carolina. And then, two, are there some guys who haven't made decisions yet that are out there in the portal that South Carolina can go out and add to this roster moving forward?
1: Yeah, I think there's
0: difference-making guys is what I'm trying to say.
1: Difference-making guys, yeah.
0: I know they can add some guys. Can they add some dudes?
1: They'll add guys, yeah.
0: Can they add some dudes?
1: That's right. And you know, Royal Craddock falls into the category of that's a guy who could be a dude for you, you know, at some point. There's a handful of guys on last year's roster, West, that are in the portal that, you know, South Carolina has an opportunity to bring back. You know, we've already seen, you know, Cooper Parks, for instance, has said he's coming back to South Carolina. But Craddock's another one where it seems like there's more than an average opportunity for that to potentially happen, and maybe some others. But I think you're right. When you look at, you know, the foundation, it's always tough if you're going to build your team through the portal, which South Carolina's had to do, or, you know, I think there was a had to do it this past year. Obviously, it didn't work out. They very much went that route year one as well. That one didn't work out either in the Maneri era. And so when you do that, no matter the sport, you can get guys that had success at their prior programs, but there's almost always that question. I mean, we see this in covering football recruiting and transfer portal. It moves fast. You don't have 3 years to scout a guy. You have days, weeks, if you're lucky, to scout a guy and figure out, okay, can he play at this level? You know, sometimes you see guys that jump up a level. A lot of those guys go on to great success. But those are the questions that you have to ask. You have to ask, is this player a fit? When you look at the guys that they're bringing in from Coastal, it is an advantage that the Paul Maneri staff did not have, where they're bringing in guys that they're very familiar with. And there's different levels to those guys. Some of them are, this guy's going to be a star. Like Walker Mitchell is going to be a starter. You know, it'd be a shock if he wasn't, I think. other guys, some of the others, where do they fit? But the common theme is Kevin Schnall recruited those players, you know, or Matt Williams recruited those pitchers. They kind of know what they're getting on a day-in, day-out basis, and they also have a good idea of, you know, based on what we know, not just from a couple weeks of recruiting them out of the portal, but the whole high school recruiting process, they know what they're getting and the potential that's left for those guys. So I think that's an advantage you can't discount. It's something that we talked about a lot during the coaching search. Can you hire a guy that can bring some guys? How many of them? And so it looks like there's other guys, Wes, from Coastal that they're ultimately going to land, but a good foundation so far.
0: Yeah, I think you look at Dominic Carbone, who he's a lefty that, I mean, think about this, Chris. Talking about a preseason first team All-American going into this past season and was out the whole year because of an injury and was actually one of those guys that when we've talked about the story of this past season for Coastal, a big part of their story was that, hey, this could have been an Omaha team, but they just had so many major injuries and particularly to their pitching staff. And so Carbone was somebody they really missed. This is somebody who could have pitched anywhere. I'm sure had options to go to several other major programs and has not committed to South Carolina yet, but there's lots of buzz that he is someone that South Carolina absolutely wants and could be next to join the program in terms of that Coastal to South Carolina pipeline that is going right now. And I think is someone that you always kind of, with guys that have dealt with injuries, you always kind of have to have that caveat, like can they get back to 100%? But, I mean, Chris, this is the pitching world right now in baseball. Like, you're either coming off an injury or you're going to be injured at some point. Like, you just don't go through a career right now without dealing with some type of injury. I mean, we're Spencer Strider right now, potentially, you know, another major injury for him. Like, we see this, if you watch enough baseball, it happens. So a lot of these guys do come back 100%. Sometimes they come back even better. So I do know for some fans, I'm like, well, we're counting on a lot of people here who are coming off of injury, but I just think that's life in baseball right now. The thing you have to do, and I think this is what they're trying to do, you have to stack as much talent into your pitching staff as possible because you just know somebody's going to get hurt, somebody's going to be coming off an injury, and that's just life right now, man.
1: We've also seen a little bit on the high school recruiting front, right? We're talking a lot of portal because that's going to, you know, set the table most for next season, for year one of the Schnall era. But they've, you know, flipped a guy from Coastal who was ticketed there, Andres Jimenez from the 2027 class, a pitcher, was originally headed to Coastal, now headed to South Carolina. And then, Wes, maybe the biggest high school commitment yet, a recent reclassification from 28 to 27, Bergen Witcher from California, ranked as the number 30 player in the country, second best player at the catcher position. And, you know, another couple things you look at the staff, had a great relationship with Bill Salento, longtime veteran coach at Wake Forest, who's now coming to South Carolina with Schnall. Schnall, catcher, that background. So we're already seeing some positive fruit on the high school recruiting front, too.
0: Yeah, no doubt. All right, y'all, we got to take a quick break. When we come back, we'll talk some Gamecock football recruiting. Has South Carolina moved to the front with four-star wide receiver Amari Patterson, who was on campus this past weekend? We'll hit that and more.
4: Wow, what a play. The Game Network. Columbia, Charleston, Florence, and Myrtle Beach.
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0: football recruiting. South Carolina hosting four official visitors this past weekend on campus for football. And Chris, this is the second to last big OV weekend of June. Gamecocks will have maybe their biggest of the summer if they get all the guys on campus that have been scheduled to coming up this upcoming weekend. But for now, Gamecocks had four on campus this past weekend. I would say a couple of them that we're still very much in wait-and-see mode on. One that I think we probably feel like will not end up at South Carolina. And then one who I think it feels like Carolina has the momentum with, and that would be in-state four-star wide receiver Amari Patterson. Chris, this one has had, I would say, its shares of turns and twists, and there's been a lot of different major programs who were maybe at one point considered to be on top for Amari Patterson. Gamecocks pushed very hard to get that final visit. They end up getting it. He was able to compete on Friday at the South Carolina 707 with his team, carried that over into his official visit. And right now on our front page, we have a picture of Amari Patterson along with Mike Ferry decked out in chains for the photo shoot. And I think a perfect example of Ferry just leaning into the recruiting side of what is currently college football, and could on Saturday have a commitment, have a pledge for the Gamecocks when Patterson makes his decision.
1: Well, I think this goes back to the example where fans really lean into and pay close attention to in-state recruiting. You know, it's been a big topic of conversation this cycle, Wes, because, you know, there's some really good players in-state. There's a guy, like, I still kind of count Josh Dobson as in-state, even though he plays it across the border now at Huff. You know, came up in Catawba Ridge, kind of a de facto in-state guy. But even if you take him out of that equation, there's a lot of good players, and some of them have come off the board. Some of them South Carolina is still jockeying for on the recruiting trail, and fans want to see those guys, you know, play for the Gamecocks. So you're right, Patterson's been a really kind of back and forth recruiting, been some ebbs and flows. First of all, Carolina offered kind of later here. You know, they offered, I think, back in March. So this is a kid they've been recruiting for years, but not someone that they offered until late. As we know, South Carolina's got a couple of receiver commitments in this class already, in Javian Robinson and DJ Huggins. And so with that, what we think is the third and final slot, most likely from the high school ranks, they wanted to be choosy. And so once they offered Patterson, it was kind of a full speed ahead. And he had a lot of other, you know, SEC schools after him. You know, you look at earlier this year, Georgia, LSU, Florida, all getting mentioned. And then this thing circled back around to the Gamecocks, where Furry stayed on him. He was originally going to go to Florida this past weekend, canceled that trip, decided to make the trip to Columbia. And I think all signs right now point very positively for South Carolina for this four-star receiver out of Bluffton.
0: Well, and I think, Chris, the in-state recruiting, I think, has been a major strength for South Carolina since Beamer arrived. Obviously, if you look at the commit list this year, it is not where I think they would want it to be in terms of in-state guys. And now you have an opportunity to go out and land one of your top in-state players and to continue getting, I think that's one thing that's been a trend with Ferry. They've landed the top receivers that they've wanted in-state. I mean, you just go back all the way through, you know, the class where you bring in Malik Clark, you bring in Donovan Murph, you bring in Jaden Sellers, and, you know, just I think has been a focus for them to keep these guys in-state at that position, and now appears you're going to be able to go out. Again, a little bit of a winding recruitment, later offer from South Carolina. I think they wanted to make sure, but sounds like from this weekend that they really kind of just rolled out the red carpet, let him know that he's wanted in Columbia, and are going to be able to get a win on the trail here, at least the way things are looking going into Saturday. 5 days away, so, you know, we'll see, but looking good for them there. Some other guys who were on campus, Chris Whitehead, four-star edge, number 53 prospect in the country. We know that's a position that they've wanted to hit on one of these big timers at. So I put him firmly in the wait and see category. Going into it, Virginia Tech had a lot of buzz. But you also have Ohio State involved here. You have LSU involved here. Obviously, South Carolina involved here. I think the thing that caught my attention about his feedback from this visit, one, the longstanding relationship with Deion Barnes. Two, that from what Whitehead told you, they really didn't shy away from this idea of, hey, come in and essentially be Dylan Stewart's replacement. Like, it sounds like that was very much part of the recruiting pitch for Chris Whitehead.
1: Yeah, and, you know, this guy, he's kind of gone. I kind of feel like the fan base, a little bit under the radar for Chris Whitehead. You know, like most people who follow recruiting, they knew about, you know, Fred Ards, who committed to A&M, but still someone we're tracking for South Carolina. This is a kid that is in a state where South Carolina's had some recruiting success. Shane Beamer has ties. He's already got the existing tie to Deion Barnes, as you mentioned. He recruited Whitehead since he was a freshman, you know, when Barnes was at Penn State. And he's a top 50 player. This is the top prospect in the state of Virginia. According to Rivals, he's the number six edge in the country and number 48 overall. And just, this is a guy where there's not a lot of outliers. There's consensus. Like, Rivals, ESPN, 24/7 all have him in the top 50. So everybody really likes this kid. So does South Carolina. So, look, we know actually Deion Barnes' former boss at Penn State, James Franklin, now at Virginia Tech. They just got a $75 million donation to the school. They're looking to make some things happen for NIL. This is a kid. This is the type of kid that can command, you know, a substantial deal, even as a guy who's never played a snap. He's just one of those guys. And so you look at the schools recruiting him. You know, you mentioned LSU, Ohio State, Virginia Tech, in-state school, who's making some moves on that front. South Carolina, all those schools are going to be very, very competitive on the NIL front. I do think, to go back to the feedback that you mentioned, you know, sometimes, Wes, you hear about guys, it's not as much about the NIL for them, and maybe you kind of roll your eyes. I certainly do at times. But this is a guy who's kind of, he's about ball. Like, he does want to get developed legitimately. That's something he's looking heavily at. So I'm with you. This is kind of a, I think South Carolina put their best foot forward. I think they made a really big impression. Wasn't his first time on campus by any means, but I think they did a great job. It's just, can you hold off these others as time goes on?
0: Yeah, and I think for guys like him too, man, this is where, how much does last season continue to play an impact on some of these players? Like, just the fact, if you're South Carolina, unfortunately, a lot of players want to make a decision in the summer. And unfortunately, the last thing that everybody saw from you on the field was 4-8. And I think that's being used against the program quite a bit on a lot of these guys. Because let's be honest, man, it's not, I think people kind of get the impression too, you bring up NIL, that South Carolina is just getting outbid. Like, they just don't have money to spend. That really has not been the case. A lot of this has come back to the fact that, yes, players want to get paid. And if they're going to pick your school, guess what? They're going to get paid. Like, that's just part of it now. But I think they've got to get to the point where you get back on the field this fall, you start winning some games, and then maybe you're able to start to flip some of these guys who have already committed elsewhere. So, all right, guys, when we come back, we're going to close it out. We'll look ahead a little bit to this weekend's recruiting, schedule. And big-time five-star going to be on campus. We'll talk about him on the other side.
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5: The Carolina Hurricanes are Stanley Cup champions, and so much credit goes to coach Rod Brind'Amour. Brind'Amour has been the coach since 2018. The Canes have made the playoffs every year but had not gotten over the hump, and now they do and are Stanley Cup champions. And remember, Brind'Amour captained the 2006 Hurricanes to a Stanley Cup championship, so he has now won with Carolina as a player and a coach. I'm Nick Cousins.
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0: Welcome back, Wes, Chris, Gamecock Central Takeover Hour, presented by Firehouse Subs, closing things out here for our part of the day here on the game. Chris, I got yelled at a couple weeks ago for not paying off a tease that we said we were going to talk about going into the break. So I do want to mention the five-star that I said we would talk about.

0: academic-oriented family as well. So Michigan is always going to kind of push that whole Michigan man thing, you know, develop on and off the field, develop in the academic world as well. That stuff does still matter, especially to certain families, certain kids. I'm not counting Michigan out. But if you're South Carolina, unless something crazy happens in the next 4 days, which I don't anticipate it happening, like I think you've made it to the point you need to make it to, which is this week. The official visit is on the books. You've got an opportunity to bring him in. For my money, he's the number one cornerback in the entire country. He's a five-star guy. And, Chris, they will do everything they can to roll out the carpet this weekend.
1: Yeah, I'm thinking back to an interview that Josh gave not too long ago, kind of going into the summer. And it was basically like, I'm giving South Carolina the last official visit for a reason. And, you know, they've been recruiting him for so long. The relationships are great. The competition is very real, though. I mean, the buzz about A&M isn't some manufactured thing that people are just making up. Michigan's certainly a factor, as you just mentioned. For Carolina, it was make sure you actually get that last visit. And I think, frankly, there's maybe been some concern about that along the way, but you've now survived that. Unless, like you said, it's recruiting. Maybe something happens between now and Friday, but it looks like Carolina has survived not having Josh Dobson show up on another school's commitment list, and they're going to get that final, you know, crack because he wants to decide this summer, beginning of July, right? Unless I'm mistaken. And so, you know, you wanted to get that last visit. I think in this instance, you needed to get it. So, longstanding relationships there, very real competition, but they're going to get the last crack. See what happens.
0: How much are you able to withstand what we've talked about, man? You got some other programs, particularly you look at A&M. They finally broke through the 8-4 barrier. They went to the college football playoff this past season. How much does that matter to Dobson versus just everything else that can factor into a decision? And now if you're Carolina, one thing you're definitely going to have in your favor, Torian Gray. The track record. I don't know if you've noticed, Chris, but when you talk to these defensive back guys who have been on campus for official visits, they seem to know this number right off the top of their head. South Carolina is Torian Gray has put 40 guys in the league. They've made a combined $200 million, whatever it is. That's a big part of the pitch. When guys start just throwing stats at you like that, that means that's been mentioned to them probably multiple times on the OV. You would imagine that'll be a big part of the pitch to Josh Dobson this weekend is, hey, nobody better than Torian Gray. Whether you're a five-star like Dobson or whether you're one of these kind of raw three-star types who just are going to have to develop, he's one of the best in the business at on-field development. That'll definitely certainly be a huge part of it, man. So we'll certainly have more on that on Gamecock Central and here on the show as the week moves forward. But, Chris, we are getting ever closer, 82 days until kickoff. And I understand you have a question for me.
1: Here's what I want to do. So we got 4 days this week. So let's split these.
0: So I'll give you a question tomorrow.
1: Yep. So you got to come up with an 81.
0: Well, we got to figure out Thursday because that is a camp day.
1: That is a camp day. So we'll figure that out.
0: Yes.
1: We'll make it even. All right. Which player am I going with, you think? It's a player question.
0: Well, it has to be D.L. Moore.
1: It's not D.L. Moore.
0: Oh, okay.
1: That was the name of random 82. I'm going to ask you a question on Troy Williamson.
0: Oh.
1: Okay.
0: Okay.
1: Now, I don't think this is a layup. You know how Tyler's like, it's an easy question.
0: Okay.
1: And it's super hard.
0: Is the answer in the story that Kev just posted?
1: It is.
0: Okay.
1: Did you read it?
0: I did not.
1: Okay.
0: I want to click it right now, but I'm going to keep my, integrity intact.
1: I feel like you're going to know this. This is not a layup. I'm going to say it's a free throw. Okay. How's your free throw percentage?
0: Better than Shaq's, but not.
1: Troy Williamson at one point set the SEC record for South Carolina and SEC record with this length touchdown reception against what team? And if you can give me the year, you don't have to give me the year, but that would be good.
0: I mean, is this the Georgia play?
1: No, that was a great one, but that was
0: 98.
1: That was not 98. That was like 65.
0: Really?
1: Yeah.
0: We're out of time, so I...

0: An SEC record? Did it have to be against an SEC team?
1: It does not have to be.
0: Oh, Virginia.
1: That's correct.
0: What was the length? Is it 99?
1: It was.
2: Boom. Okay.
1: You got a point.
0: All right. Congrats. I thought you were saying it was an SEC game.
1: No. It's an SEC team record.
0: Okay. All right. Hey, we got to go. He's Chris. I'm Wes. We'll see you tomorrow.
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27: More and more people are using magnesium supplements to help them sleep. But are they safe? And do they really work? Well, first, let's talk about actual magnesium. That's an essential mineral that is needed for more than 300 different processes in the body, according to one dietitian. And most people get enough of it simply from the foods they eat. Now, if you're not getting enough, there are a few different types of supplements you can try. But as always, you should talk to your doctor before starting any new medication or supplement, whether it's prescription or over-the-counter. Now, when it comes to the science, we looked into this, and I gotta say, there's not a lot of strong evidence that magnesium supplements will actually help you sleep. They might help you manage pain, they might help you lower your stress levels, or work to get your muscles to relax. And maybe it's those things then that help you get some better sleep. I'm Dr. Sanjay Gupta, helping you live a better life.
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0: It's already been a day, man. It's just noon. It's already been a day. Bill will be back. Like I said, Bill will be back. He's been gone a week, over a week. So Bill will be here in a few minutes to jump in and roll the halftime show. But Dave showed up. Dave's here. Just got back from the gym. He smells like it. He only goes at a certain time because there's an attractive young lady who works out at this time. So you go because of her, right?
1: Well, yeah. So the time she... Well, we shouldn't tell everybody about that. Well, it's a
0: we didn't say what gym you went to. We didn't say what gym you're at. Unless you want to.
1: Well, it's within walking distance. It's easy to figure out.
0: Oh, man. So Dave's here. Bill will be here in just a little bit. Tyler out this week. Did Tyler tell a story about what he's doing?
1: No, he didn't.
0: He didn't? Well, I don't want to tell a story.
1: Where's he going?
0: I'll say this part. Tyler's birthday was the 12th, right? Well, his wife decided to take him on a surprise trip this week for his birthday.
1: Ooh, nice.
0: Mm-hmm. Yeah. Somewhere in Kentucky. No, I'm just playing. I just made that up. But yeah, he's going. He went off somewhere cool for his birthday week.
1: What's cool in Kentucky?
0: Nothing.
1: And once the horse race is over.
0: I mean, honestly, I won't lie. Lexington's got a kind of little cool little vibe to it. I didn't go to Louisville. Besides that, I got nothing.
1: Yeah, that's about it.
0: Now, I worked in West Virginia for 2 years.
1: Did it really have blue grass there? Never been to
0: Kentucky? Yeah, all the grass was blue, Dave.
1: Oh.
0: Once you cross the state line of Kentucky, all grass blue.
1: Just tell me. Is that what Boise used to plant in their stadium?
0: Yeah, they planted all that blue grass, yeah.
1: Weird.
0: So Dave obviously had a head injury at the gym today. I believe Bill Gunner will be walking in here. There he is. Come on in. Take your damn show over. Get over here. I'm talking to Dave about his trip to the gym. Trying to kill a few minutes for you. Because you said it's only going to be a couple of minutes. So jump on in here. Jump on in here. And we'll talk about something until you get ready to talk sports. I even turned this on for you. I'm a heck of a guy. How you doing? Pop that on. Well, first of all, welcome back.
2: It was first day back.
0: You're late, Gunner.
2: I tell you what. What have I missed? Stuff happened last week?
0: Nothing. By the way, we were laughing about this. How ironic is it? As soon as you leave, the whole head coaching thing happens.
2: Yeah, I mean, you can see that coming. I'll talk about that today. You can see that coming.
0: Yeah,
2: but
0: coming.
2: Texas Tech does the world's best promo job of we're just going to cheat and we really don't care what you think about it.
0: I try to pretend we're helping a young man.
2: NBA Finals was, I don't even get into the, I don't really get into the NBA Finals, but I got into the NBA Finals and they ended up being really
0: good. Every game was good.
2: And you're not a Knicks fan, right?
0: No.
2: You're not
0: no.
2: a Knicks fan.
0: I'm not a Knicks fan of Knicks fans.
2: Did you find yourself slightly rooting for them because of what was going on?
0: Here's my problem. I like the players. Like, I rooted for all those guys at Villanova, right? I liked all those guys. It's just with the Knicks, it's not so much the Knicks. It's the fan base in New York media that drives you crazy.
2: Okay.
0: And that's my thing with the Knicks. But those players, I was a Brunson guy at Villanova, liked Hart, Bridges.
2: Yeah.
0: Remember, they had DiVincenzo until, here recently. But just the New York media, like Stephen A. Smith, like I looked up at the screen, because I don't watch that show because I just can't do it.
2: Right.
0: And I saw this thing go across. Stephen A. Smith says the New York Knicks winning the NBA title saved the league. See, that's where I go with the New York media and the New York fan base. It's just, but I'll give them credit. Yeah. They had under 100 arrests.
2: So I actually.
0: You get into it? Did you lean into the Knicks a little bit?
2: The fan base actually got me into it. I think it was to see celebrities be so excited about sport. Now, not Taylor Swift. That was a little annoying. But, to see Ben Stiller, to see Jon Stewart, to see some of those people, I was like, man.
0: The guys that have always been there through everything.
2: Yeah, because we can relate to that, right?
0: Yeah, we've all suffered.
2: We can relate to being a lifelong fan and your team just can't get it done. And quite frankly, as a person who really did used to love the NBA, it's amazing that the Knicks have been the way they are go 53 years.
0: You almost have to do that on purpose.
2: And, and quite frankly, it didn't dawn on me until Saturday night. You know, James Dolan was kind of the butt of a lot of jokes for owners for the longest. I mean, he's up there. He was up there
0: one of the worst owners in sports for a long time, yeah.
2: And when I got into that.
0: You know what he did, though? He got the hell out of the way.
2: Well.
0: And look what happened.
2: Lesson.
0: As soon as he got out of the way.
2: Yeah, didn't he pick up another business venture?
0: Yeah, he was doing some other stuff. And he got it. Remember, he likes his playing his guitar for his rock band.
2: He's a weird dude.
0: He is a very weird dude. But he got out of the way and let basketball people actually run a basketball team.
2: But I tell you what was neat. Thursday night, Friday, I had to be in Durham. I had to be at Duke University. And Thursday, so my sister lives in Raleigh. We didn't go to the game. We didn't go to game five of the Canes and the Knights, but we were in Raleigh and we went out for dinner and we kind of hung around the bar scene a little bit and just, you know, took everything in. That town getting into, and by the way, kudos to the people in Raleigh for doing it without whatever was going on in New York. But that town and the way they bought in, I've never been around. I've been around here for a Final Four run, and that was unique. I've been around here for baseball national championships, and that was unique. When Steve Spurrier was leading his team to 11 wins, a little bit different, but that was unique. Man, that and it was funny because I say it was funny because Friday I'm at Duke University doing the medical testing, and that's all they wanted to talk about. I mean, that's all, you know, I'm like, well, I'm a Canes fan. I'm thrilled about this, but I'm here for something else besides, like, you know, because
0: I'm not here for the games.
2: A more of a personal story, but I was having a rough time. I was tired. And they're all like, you know, they're not worried. They're not. It's not like, oh, you're not feeling good. You stayed. I was like, you're not feeling good because you stayed up too late watching the Canes.
0: No. No, that's not it.
2: No. I'm not. That is not why I do not feel good today. But that was really neat. So, yeah, a lot happened the last week. Kevin Schnall. But we'll see where it goes. Now, really, that's all you can do, right? Like, cool. We'll get into it. I don't know how much you watched or if you were there of the 8:30, 8:45 introduction at Founders Park, which I love my university. I love this university. I love the people at the university. I think Jeremiah Donati did an A-plus job with the coaching search. I think Kevin Schnell's the guy. But could they find a way to make it any more awkward? On, like, you do this elaborate, this incredible entrance. You get the music blaring, and Derek Scott's doing great. And he comes in on the helicopter, and it's just the arrival, and it's everything. And then just, you're like, really? Did you guys rehearse anything after this? Did y'all, like, stop at the helicopter arrival? And this is going to be the thing. Did you catch the thing about Kevin Schnall that's going to be the thing about him that we haven't seen in a while?
0: What?
2: It's this great night, right?
0: Mm-hmm.
2: Celebrating Kevin Schnall's arrival. And he's getting mad at the microphone. He's like, this mic stinks, for lack of a better word. And then he goes to the press conference afterwards, and he's like, this is a better mic. We're going to get honesty out of this guy. We're going to get honesty out of this guy.
0: Yeah. I mean, we always talk about the refreshing things for the good and the bad with Lamont Paris. He's pretty honest.
2: Yeah.
0: Kevin Schnall goes down the same road.
2: But Kevin Schnall's a different kind of... Like, yeah, I think Lamont kind of would have smiled and maybe joked about it.
0: Yeah, yeah. Schnall's blunt.
2: Kevin Schnall might have got somebody fired for the microphone thing, like, right away. So, yeah, what a week. And then obviously the College World Series gets going on Friday, and I got into that. So, it was actually to not have, I think, what we around in Columbia would label your traditional sports, which is your football, maybe your basketball, your university involved. A fantastic week. Unfortunately, I didn't get to enjoy all of it quite as much as I would have liked, but I'll be back on time here. We won't make one minor mistake that we made at about 10:45 this morning anymore and have that problem. But no, it's good.
0: Well, let me be honest with you. I won't lie. You know this. When I looked at my phone, I see you're calling me at 11:30. I'm like, okay.
2: I'll tell you off air, but when I tell you where I was about 40 minutes ago, you'll be like, man, thank you for coming in.
0: Yeah, I appreciate it.
2: Glad you're here. So, yeah. Anyway.
0: I said I was kidding with David. When Tyler takes a week off, all hell breaks loose.
2: It does. It's all of us during the summer. Yeah, Tyler. I heard Chris O'Westay is probably in D.C.
0: Yeah, his wife took him on a trip for his birthday.
2: He's got the greatest wife ever.
0: She's something else, man.
2: She took care of him for the Indy 500. Yeah.
0: Taking him on a trip for his birthday to D.C. I mean,
2: we need to sign up for
0: one of them, man.
2: Need to get that saint of a woman in here and see if she's got any relatives.
0: You got a sister?
2: Yeah.
0: Build me if you have a sister.
2: What's your family tree look like here? Right now, I'm broken down. I need help.
0: Yeah, I need.
2: I'm like Post Malone. I need some help. So, we'll get into it. Got a lot to do today. I appreciate you.
0: No problem,
2: stepping
0: man.
2: Stepping in for a second. Hopefully, no you've problem. Had a good week. You've been as busy. I don't know if anybody knows your personal life. You've been as busy as anybody the last few weeks with graduations and traveling and
0: moving and
2: Feels like the whole station is just.
0: It's just crazy. Yeah, I'll let me tell you what. U-Haul's not a sponsor here, right?
2: Not that I'm aware
0: of. Okay, good. They might not be after this. Yeah, I had the. I'll tell you my U-Haul stories from hell one day.
2: You have everything intact?
0: Everything's in one piece.
2: Okay.
0: Kid made it to the right place. Everything was good, but oh my God.
2: That's good because I've watched a lot of Ocean's 12 lately where the little grease guy, the acrobatic guy gets stuck in the bay. Have you ever seen Ocean's 12?
0: I saw Ocean's 11.
2: Ocean's 12 where they have to get out of a hotel, so they trick. So they stick him. He's a little tiny guy, and they stick him in a soccer duffel bag, and they put him under a bus, and he gets lost in Europe.
0: Oops.
2: Yeah. So I'm like, oh, don't do that. But nah, it'll be good. Good to get back. Good to get into a lot of things this week. Want to get some thoughts on Kevin Schnall. I heard Chris and Wes talking about it. Football recruiting is. I don't know what. I'm a football recruiting nerd. That's how I got into this industry is through covering recruiting, both football and basketball, and then getting to do a couple segments here and there, and then a couple segments turning into a show. And so I'm a recruiting nerd, and I remember, you know, in college coming home or being in class, and this was before we had, you know, cell phones where we could look at everything instantaneously.
0: Right.
2: And I still remember being in a 7:45 a.m. class, waiting for the class to start, and getting a phone call that at that time a recruit, Steve Spurrier's first year, Jonathan Hanna, had flipped his commitment from Virginia Tech to South Carolina. So I'm a recruiting nerd, and you know, maybe good enough as you get older. My 44-year-old life doesn't depend on 17-year-old decisions. But it is sad for me to see where we are at in college football recruiting. And I'll be honest, everything that's occurred, it continues to make me sad to see the off season of college football when I think the product in season is still so good.
0: Oh, Saturdays are still great.
2: Yeah.
0: Saturdays are great. You know, and again, you'll talk more about it, obviously. With me, it's very simple. The NCAA has screwed this up so bad, and the powers that be in college football, they could have stopped all this or headed it to pass or made it not as crazy as it is, and they decided to just go all in, go into court and trying to keep their illegal antitrust monopoly instead of going, you know what, guys? We pretty much have weaseled everybody for about 70 years. All right, let's get ahead of this now so it doesn't get crazy. And they let it get, like you said now, it's just so insane.
2: Yeah.
0: Every day, let me ask you something. Did you ever think you and I would be sitting here saying, there's a guy who bet on his own football team who could go get a temporary injunction and now be able to play football even though he broke the cardinal sin that we all know in sports, now, right now as we speak, he could possibly play football?
2: I don't know what the statute of limitations is for 2020 to 2026 for when I was in college and knew players. Preston's talked about this. The amount of gambling education they got from 2000 to 2004 and how strict and how you don't do that. And then you see this guy basically just be like, and it's not him. It's not him. I'll get into that.
0: All right, man. Glad to have you back, bro.
2: Yeah.
0: Go get him.
2: All right. Let's do a show.
0: All right. Halftime show. Bill will be back. Dave will be back. I'm out of here. We'll talk to you.
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0: Okay. All right. What a way to start a Monday. We've heard of getting fired on your day off. How about being late on your day, your first day back? But welcome in, Bill Gunner. It is the halftime show. Tyler Head now goes on his vacation. So the family here, myself, Tyler, Dave, we get into our summer months and away from the sports. Last week, I missed a lot. I didn't mind it much. I was doing a lot of hospital visits, visiting with doctors. I got a little bit of a vacation in. I got to see Post Malone and Jelly Roll on Tuesday night up in Charlotte, but that would have been about, unless you count going out, like I said, just a little bit on Thursday night in Raleigh. And I was up in Raleigh because I was going to Duke University to see doctors on Friday. So we went to Raleigh on Thursday night, but unless you count going out a little bit and getting to kind of experience the Caniacs and the excitement up in Raleigh, I would not call it a true vacation, a 5-day vacation week. But we're back. We're ready to go. A lot to get to. A lot of stuff that was covered last week that I'm going to get back into this week. And let's start with, obviously, the news of the week. It finally comes out. Kevin Schnall will be the University of South Carolina baseball's next head coach. Now, I have said multiple times, this is not what I wanted. It's not that I think Kevin Schnall's a bad coach. It's not that I think he's the least qualified for the job. It's not that I don't think he can take South Carolina back to Omaha. I kind of really liked Kevin Schnall at Coastal Carolina. I'd kind of become a fan of Coastal Carolina. I'll be a fan of him with Chris Lemonis. But I really enjoyed Kevin Schnall being down there. And one of the reasons, and he's going to bring this to South Carolina, is his willingness to defend his university. You know, we're familiar with him a couple of years ago in the regionals, getting the media together and forcing them to learn to say Chanticleers. We've seen him go on his rants against Kevin O'Sullivan last year when he thought Kevin O'Sullivan mistreated some of his staff members. I think it was his field crew. We saw him go against Tallahassee and their regional this past weekend. Kevin Schnall is a guy who's going to speak his mind. He's not going to hide anything. He's going to defend his players. He's going to defend our university. He's going to be one heck of a coach. But I really thoroughly enjoyed that at Coastal Carolina. Now he leaves. Okay, I got to be honest. Of all the coaches that were mentioned out there, Scott Forbes, Steve Sabins, Dan Fitzgerald, Schuyler Mead, no offense to Schuyler Mead, and he wins yesterday, and kudos to him. We'll talk about that later. But it didn't really matter. Throw him in a hat, pull him out. Let's hit the transfer portal. Let's get some fall training underway. Let's get opening day on February 19th going. But I like Kevin Schnall. I do know him. I do know him personally. I think he's a fantastic guy. I think he's a fantastic husband. I think he's a fantastic baseball coach. I think he is a tremendous, tremendous, tremendous representative for the University of South Carolina. I just hate that he left Coastal for it. I wish he'd have left, like, you know, Georgia State or Charlotte or something like that. But this is no doubt an exciting time for South Carolina baseball. You went out. And again, each and every one of you can have a different opinion. You can have, well, you know, I wanted Dan Fitzgerald. I wanted Steve Sabins. I think Scott Forbes would have fit better. Whether they would have come or not is not what I'm asking. You might just have had preferred one guy over the other. But South Carolina went out and really got the name, the guy in college baseball. And basketball can't do that. South Carolina basketball can't go get the guy. They can't command one of the top guys' attentions. Football can't do that. Football cannot command the attention of the top candidates whenever that job becomes available. Baseball can. And I credit Jeremiah Donati for going out and landing Kevin Schnall. And Dave, I tell you what, if you don't mind, let's go back. This is going to be clip number one. This is Kevin Schnall. This is Kevin at his finest. Now, if you'll notice, Kevin's not a talker. Kevin's a coach. He's a ball coach. He's not exactly a talker. He's not a man with the great words. But let's hear him. Here is Kevin Snell's opening statement on Friday night.
1: June 12th, 2010, we were 55-8. At the end of the day on June 13th, 2010, we were 55-10. We lost 4-3 and 10-9. The Gamecocks broke our hearts. And as you guys remember, that group of guys went on to win back-to-back national championships. Pretty amazing to think. I remember, though, walking out of the Myrtle Beach Pelican Stadium. The place was packed in garnet and black, over 5,000 Gamecocks fans. And I remember vividly remember saying to myself, wow, what would it be like to be a part of that? Well, today, sitting behind this microphone as your new head coach, I'm about to find out. This moment, this opportunity, my body is filled with gratitude, appreciation. And that's my goal here today, is just to express my gratitude to those that put us in this position for this opportunity to come to fruition.
0: Elegant. I like him. And how does it work? Now, this is what we don't know. Does this work out? Is this the hire? Is this the guy? You know, I'm watching Omaha this week. I don't know why. I guess I just get ingrained to watch it. I was watching Ole Miss and West Virginia. I was watching Troy yesterday. Troy come back and knock off Mississippi. And then you had North Carolina and West Virginia last night. And I'm watching Omaha. And I'm thinking about what Kevin Snell said. And I don't know if this is the guy. I mean, there's no certainties in life, right? Like, we all thought Tom Herman going to Texas was match made in heaven, was a certainty. That was Texas. He was going to bring the Longhorns back. It was this up and coming coach. Look at what he did at Houston. Oh, he's going to Texas where there's resources galore. He's a Texas guy through and through. Oh, Tom Herman in Texas, match made in heaven. Didn't work. So there's no guarantees. But I tell you, I think with South Carolina, you go, nothing against Mark Kingston. Loved Mark Kingston. Good friend. Had the chance to interact with him. Just not the guy for South Carolina. Just wasn't a good fit. It wasn't the guy. Paul Maneri, I got no clue. I mean, we can all point to certain things that went wrong. The 30 for 30 on that to me would be phenomenal. On just how exactly what went wrong. It's just amazing how badly the Paul Maneri era went and how badly of a disconnect there was. There's not that here. There's not a disconnect, in my opinion, between Kevin Snell and the fan base and the university. There's not a lack of understanding of this job. Again, no offense to Mark Kingston. I don't know if Mark Kingston understood the importance of this job, understood what you, the fan, expects. Because let's be honest, around here, regionals aren't good enough. They're not. That's the baseline. That is the absolute baseline. And I don't think Mark Kingston got that. And then Paul Maneri, again, I don't know what happened. Kevin Snell understands that. We'll listen to more from him. We'll talk a little bit more about this. You're listening to Bill Gunner, Captain David Derrick. It is the Halftime Show.
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0: Monday.
1: Midway through June. We'll talk some football today. South Carolina football fresh off a recruiting weekend. I don't know what recruiting means anymore, and I hate it. I despise it. I absolutely hate it. And this isn't, well, South Carolina lost a guy yesterday. They did. They lose Nate Combo, a defensive lineman, who had taken an official visit. He wasn't committed. He wasn't committed, but he took an official visit to Auburn. He was 6 foot, about 305, 310, four-star defensive lineman out of a round out, but the Charlotte area. But I don't know. South Carolina football recruiting not going the way you would prefer it to right now. Still plenty of time, obviously, but football recruiting in general, to me, it's just a shame. It's just a shame. We'll talk football recruiting and then obviously some news from the weekend. Not the kind of news you want for your program with a player getting in trouble. We'll talk about that. But right now, talking a little bit about Kevin Schnall and his entrance into the University of South Carolina. I couldn't help but laugh. You do this beautiful. I mean, look. Kudos to Jeremiah Donati. Kudos to everybody involved. The thing at Founders Park was absolutely fantastic. You got the entrance, you get the music blaring, the helicopter comes in, our savior has arrived on the helicopter, he gets off, and then it went kind of, I don't know, you know, a little downhill from there. A little downhill. It got a little dull, and the fireworks are what they were. They were beautiful. But here is, tell you what, Dave, this is going to be clip number 10, but this is the next part. I mean, this is truly, truly the next part. This is Kevin Schnall saying, hey, it's time to bring the energy. It's time to restore the vibe to Founders Park. This is a great place. This is a great facility. It's time to restore it. Here's Kevin Schnall on Friday night.
2: Gamecock Nation, it's time. It's time to get the vibe and energy back in this place. Together, let's make Founders Park one of the most electric environments in all Calabasas. Thank you so much for being here. Thank you so much for welcoming us. It's been hell. It's been felt at an all-time level. We are very proud to say we're officially Gamecocks. Go Cox!
1: He said all the right things. Most coaches do. Most press conferences go extremely well, and we're all excited. We talk about how they won the press conference. But it's a situation in which, again, how does he do? How does he perform? And I'm not going to get into the ins and outs. We'll let Jamie Bradford do it in just a little while, of the recruits, the transfer portal players that they're picking up. Obviously, the one that I'm semi-familiar with just because of the name and because he was in the Lexington area, went to River Bluff, was Walker Mitchell. But I everything about Kevin Schnall, I'm a huge fan. I'm a huge, huge fan. And I think that Jeremiah Donati did an incredible job. And let's switch to that for just a second. I tell you what, Dave, let's play number 6 here. Let's lead off with this because I want to get into what I think about Jeremiah Donati and how he did on this coaching search. Here is Jeremiah Donati talking about what went into building the criteria to find this coach.
3: Huge moment for our program. When we made the decision in March to go in a different direction, you know, we spent a lot of time really assessing the program and what was needed to get us back to where we wanted to be. We spent a lot of time talking with former players, spent a lot of time talking with people in and around the program, current players, because we wanted to build a profile for the next coach here. We wanted to figure out, you know, why we'd been so inconsistent, and especially recently, and learned a lot of things. It was a great, as much as we didn't want to have to be in that situation, we learned a lot about the program. We learned a lot about you know, what we needed to do, the things that we're missing, kind of those gaps in excellence and the reasons, you know, candidly why we just hadn't been successful and hadn't been, you know, consistently successful. So, you know, even though we were in the search early, we didn't really begin it until probably early May, and I convened a small group of executives on my team, some of whom are in the room tonight, Hillary Cox, Tyson Lusk, Jeff Crane, Wes Mallett, who were just unbelievable in this process. We wanted to be very thorough. We wanted to find someone who's going to build this program the right way. I heard from many of the former players that, you know, just kind of felt like the program was in sand right now. There was too much inconsistency, too much turnover. And so we wanted to find someone that could come in and, you know, put forth the standards that we've all come to know and love with this baseball program. Someone.
1: Look, there's two ways to look at this with Jeremiah Donati, and you can look at it either way. However you want to choose to view it. You can say, hey, Jeremiah Donati made the easy decision. He went out and hired the guy in Kevin Snell. It shouldn't have been that hard. I don't give him a lot of credit for it. He did what he was supposed to do. It's kind of like my son graduated from 8th to 9th grade a couple weeks ago, and they had a graduation, and I kind of made fun of him. And then it was like, you know, back in my day, if you graduated 8th and you went to 9th grade, that's what you were supposed to do. You didn't get a ribbon or a prize or a graduation. You got told good job, and then you got your summer. So you can look at it that way. Like, hey, Jeremiah Donati, you did what you were supposed to do. I'm not going to praise you. I'm not going to give you a lot of credit because this is your actual job. Or now I'm going to look at it differently. I really like the way he handled this coaching search. I really enjoyed it. And I'll say this. You didn't have a lot of leaks and information. You know, you heard Scott Forbes' name pop up here and there. You had Steve Saban's name, Dan Fitzgerald. We knew all along from day one. Anybody out there, you know, it's funny. You get on Twitter and you get on X and you get everything. And everybody's like, well, Kevin Snell's the front runner. Kevin Snell was the front runner the day that Paul Maneri got fired. My 16-year-old daughter who doesn't pay attention could have told you that. But Jeremiah Donati did a great job here, in my opinion, of keeping things close to the best, of zeroing in on the guy that he wanted. If that is the guy that's, I don't know, 1A, 1B, we may never know. I don't know. Scott Forbes' name has now become a little more prominent post-hiring. So I don't know if Scott Forbes was maybe 1A and Schnall was 1B. I don't know, and it doesn't really matter to me. But in his first true public job search, I give Jeremiah Donati high marks, really high marks on this. And I hope that we're not changing coaches in football. I hope Shane Beamer has a phenomenal year, and that's not what we're doing when we get to December. And I hope Lamont Paris has a great year, and that's not what we're doing come next April. I hope that we're not having to make coaching searches. But at least based on this one, I give Jeremiah Donati an A+, and I give him a lot of credit for going out. And I will admit, this was the easier. Let's be clear. This was the easier of the searches. This was kind of the easiest one, right? Like again, South Carolina baseball, it was going to pay. It paid $1.3 million to Kevin Schnall. It was going to pay like a top 15 job, close to a top 10 job. It's got prestige behind it. It's got a rich tradition behind it. It's got a fan base. It actually has of all the sports of the school probably has the most resources. Like, this was the easy one. But I still really, really like what he did. And he goes out and he gets the guy, I think, that's set to turn the program around. Now, if he can, you know, that is to be determined. I'm not going to sit here and say, boy, in 4 years from now, we're going to be celebrating down in 5 points with 3 national championships. I don't know. And I'm fascinated to see it, but I don't know. But I feel you went out and you got the best possible candidate. You paid him well. You didn't overpay him. You took care of what he needed, and you're giving him the resources to get a very quality staff in here. We'll come back and wrap up hour number one. It's the Halftime Show.
0: Wow, what a play. The Game Network. 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
4: 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We know times are tough, but we would love to help you out and your business.
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5: 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So I think it's going to be likely that Giannis gets traded at some point in the next 7 days. It feels like the Boston Celtics, the top team to watch. I'm Nick Cousins.
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0: there, 82 days away. Talking a little Kevin Schnall. Coming up at 1:15 today, Trey Dyson will join us, and we'll get his thoughts as well. Jamie Bradford coming up at 2:15 as always. Let's hear a little bit more from Kevin Schnall. Kevin, again, what makes, this is 13, clip number 13, Dave, what made this the right job at the right time? That's an important question for Kevin, because I personally wasn't sure he was going to leave. I didn't know he was going to leave. But here's Kevin Schnall talking about what makes this the right job at the right time.
1: Carolina embodies everything great about college baseball. Championship tradition, unbelievable fan base, and an athletic administration and university that is committed to excellence. As a coach, we've always wanted to measure ourselves against the best. The SEC is the major leagues of college baseball.
0: Again, he's looking forward to the challenge. I think he's an intense guy. I will be interested to see. I was not at the press conference. I was not in town. Then that comes from the press conference. You got two different pieces there. One from the audio where he spoke to the crowd, and then the second was the actual press conference. The one question I would have, or I would have had, how does Kevin Schnall go about putting his stamp on the program while at the same time allowing the program to be whom it was, what it exactly it was under Ray Tanner? And let's listen a little bit more, because here he is. This is, again, number nine. This is number nine, Dave, because this is one thing. Kevin Schnall is very grateful for everybody that helped him. And he even mentioned, I don't know if we'll have it in this clip, but he even mentioned Ray Tanner and what he did to get him here. Here's Kevin Schnall thanking Chance Miller and Gary Gilmore and a lot of other people.
1: I had the opportunity to share a dugout with Gary Gilmore for 23 years. I had a front row seat to learn how to build a program, how to establish a program, how to sustain a championship elite program. Gilly's one of the best college baseball coaches to ever do it. The opportunity he gave me, the belief he's shown in me, is a big reason why I'm in this seat right now. I love you, Gilly, and can't thank you enough. To the former players, as you guys know, I didn't throw one pitch. I didn't field one ball. I didn't have one quality at bat. Your success on the field is the reason I'm the head baseball coach here at the University of South Carolina. I love you guys and can't thank you enough. The current AD that's at Coastal Carolina right now, Chance Miller, he's only been there for a short time, but his energy, his vision, he has positively impacted Coastal Carolina. Coastal is lucky to have him. Personally, Chance, thank you for your friendship. Thank you for your honesty. I won't forget that.
0: Just a lot of words this afternoon, and I know y'all probably heard most of them from Kevin Schnall there, and kind of where he is taking the program, why he took this job, the people he's thankful for, just all those things there from him this afternoon. And we'll continue to listen to more. Trey Dyson will talk to us a little bit about this, but certainly for South Carolina baseball and our buddy Chris, who's a Miami fan, who doesn't always get it, but we love him. He texts in every day and he texts in continuously. This is not Paul Maneri, folks. And to compare it, and I know Chris is joking with me on the text line, or he better be joking, because otherwise he's lost and confused. But this is not Paul Maneri. This is a coach in his prime. This is a different kind of coach. This is a different kind of mentality and personality. How does it fit at the University of South Carolina? I will admit, I'm interested to see that. How does his personality and mentality fit with this fan base? We'll talk more about that. A lot to do. Hour two on the way.
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0: Dare. Tyler Head on vacation as we kind of rehash really the everything that transpired last week with Kevin Schnall. Again, was I was out of town, so I didn't get to really listen to our station and be able to understand how much was really discussed as it pertained to Schnall and the leading up to his hiring, and obviously on Friday night, the introduction. And by the way, let's hear this real quick. This is number two. I'll get back into this. Here is Kevin Schnall on the helicopter entrance on Friday night.
1: All I ever say is, if it's going to push the program forward, I'm in. It's not about me, but if it's going to push the program forward, if it's going to make the boat go faster, I'm in. It was an awesome time, awesome day. Jeremiah, thank you for doing
0: it. It was cool. As a 44-year-old, as a kid, watching it, it was cool. I was impressed. I don't know. I guess it sounds like it was Jeremiah Donati's idea, and Kevin Schnall went along with it. I reckon that sounds what it was like. I did think that once we got there and started speaking, it slowed down dramatically and got maybe a little stale. But kudos to Jeremiah Donati, and I understand him wanting to celebrate this hire and everything that he was able to accomplish with that. So we'll talk more, obviously, as we go through the afternoon. Coming up in the next segment, Trey Dyson will join us, and we'll get set to talk about his feelings as a former player, because one of the things that Kevin Schnall really, really talked about was engaging with former players and getting the past really engaged back in the present with the team. So we'll catch up with Trey Dyson. Elsewhere around, I'm going to get into this later on this hour, but the Texas Tech situation. Here's my take on it. Here is my hot take on this. This has zero to do. Now, follow me on this before you just like check out on me. This has zero to do with Brendan Sorsby. It initially did. But Sorsby's doing what I would only assume most people in his shoes would. He wants to play. Maybe he doesn't see what he personally doesn't see what he, although rehab's supposed to teach you that, I believe. But he doesn't see what he necessarily did wrong, and he wants to play. So if he can get an injunction, if he can get an attorney, he's following through. And I'm not really upset with him. I don't think he should play, but I'm not really upset with him. It is what it is. But he's a pawn. That's all he is in this for Texas Tech. And the amount of publicity that Texas Tech is trying to put out there to say that they're right is an absolute shame. Now, the other part of this, and this goes much deeper, and I'm not going to spend a whole lot of this segment on it. This is another school blatantly thumbing its nose at the NCAA. And if we're honest, and we really look at the rules, if you really look at the black and white of the rules, the NCAA has zero authority on college football. Bill, what do you mean by that? The NCAA doesn't control the bowl system. Technically, okay? If the NCAA said, Texas Tech, you can't play, but let's just hypothetically say the Alamo Bowl said, well, we kind of want them to play. There's really nothing stopping the Alamo Bowl, and I'm just using the Alamo Bowl as an example, from inviting Texas Tech. The college football playoff is not in any way the FBS college football playoff system is in no way, shape, or form run by the NCAA. Quite honestly, the NCAA in college football is toothless. And that might be putting it mildly. There is no legitimate jurisdiction by the NCAA over college football. Now, what could they do? Well, they could look at Texas Tech and be like, well, if you're going to play them, we're not going to allow your basketball team into our baseball or basketball tournaments or softball tournaments or whatever else. So that's the weird thing. The NCAA controls all these other tournaments. They don't control college football. College football is truly its own entity. It doesn't have to answer. Again, you get my point. Like they answer to the NCAA because that's the way it's always been and that's the way it's expected to be, right? But if we're being honest about it, if the Citrus Bowl or the Alamo Bowl or whatever, named a bowl game, decides they want to have you in their game, they're not controlled by the NCAA. They're not sanctioned by the NCAA. This is why, remember during COVID, this is why they didn't play the FCS season and then why the FCS playoffs got canceled, but college football did. Because the NCAA had no jurisdiction. In football, they do in basketball. Now, in basketball, just recently, just this past year, Charles Barediako, we saw Alabama push the limits. And we saw Alabama basically say, we don't care what you think, Alabama, NCAA. We're going to do what we want. And there's really nothing you can do to stop us. And quite frankly, there wasn't. And another attorney had to step in and say, yeah, you can't be doing that. It's not the way it works. That's kind of what Texas Tech is doing. Now, Mike, here's my question to you. 803-404-6100. Would you want your school to act like Texas Tech? To fight for a player like this? All right. This is me personally. I could be wrong. It's happened once or twice before. I don't kind of anticipate it happening again for the rest of the year, but who knows? I don't think we're debating a national championship caliber team and or player, right? I don't think Texas Tech is that kind of team. They're good. They're really good. Are they a playoff team? Probably so. Are they a national championship team? No. But I say all that because would you want your school, would you want Clemson or the University of South Carolina to go to these lengths where you look like an idiot trying to explain mental health and what Brandon Sorsby did? And that's what Texas Tech looks like. Morons. If you didn't see it, don't watch it. You'll get angry. The 22-minute video that came out, I believe, Thursday or Friday of last week, kind of the podcast/videocast of a bunch of Texas Tech administrators sitting around discussing this, look like absolute bleep heads. But I started thinking about this. If it's Clemson University, if it's the University of South Carolina, and you're defending a player that you know kind of dictates your season, would you do it? Would you want your university, even if you know they're wrong, you know they're wrong. You know they're in the wrong. But would you want them to do it? Would you want to look this? I mean, because I really, truly, as we sit here on June 15th, think Texas Tech is going to get away with this baby. And it's going to forever change how we look at college. Because let's be honest, the one, I don't know why, maybe I have morals. I didn't know I did. Turns out I did. I do. I'm shocked. But I have a thing with, like, you gambled. Admitted that you gambled on your own team over $90,000. I don't know what the dollar amount means. I don't know what the relevance is. Like, would we be shocked if it was $15,000? Would we be shocked if it was $50,000? Or do we say, like, oh, what, $150,000? Oh, that's a lot at $150,000. $90,000? Oh, okay, whatever. Like, I don't know what the dollar amount really means. But you gambled on your own team. Like, this is a huge no-no. I got taught this back in high school. We had a class on, I was playing high school basketball. I was playing in Lexington. For Bailey Harris. We don't gamble. Don't run school gambling rings. And by that, And I say this because, you know, as most high school kids would do, we'd all fill out an NCAA tournament bracket, put $5 in. Back then, you know, the winner might take home $50. That's a lot of money. You make a lot of trips to Burger King with $50. McDonald's, Chick-fil-A, Wendy's, Arby's. You get the point. Give them all a little love. It was $50. But we were explicitly said, do not fill out a bracket. Do not put in any money. And here we are in college where it's far more serious. And the game today is far more serious when it comes to gambling. And here you got Brendan Sorsby just out here. Just out there playing with Monopoly money. Just NIL money. Throw it away. And then, I got some mental health issues. Would you want your school defending that? Like, would you? Because if Texas Tech wins, even though I don't think they're a national title contender, they do. 803-404-6200. Let's go to the phone lines for a minute. Kevin wants to weigh in. Kevin, how you doing? What's on your mind?
2: Doing awesome. Hey, so to answer your question, specifically if it were about gambling, no, I would not want them to fight that. But I do think that the university in the past has failed to fight the NCAA where appropriate with Brian Bowen. And I felt like South Carolina let him down. I think that it was a travesty the way the NCAA handled it, allowing all the other programs and people involved to be eligible. And I felt like South Carolina had an opportunity to really do something that would have been positive at that time. I mean, if you fast forward, and obviously nobody has a crystal ball, but if you look at it now, he absolutely would have been eligible under the current standards anyway. And I would also say that you have to go back as far as North Carolina and what they did with the fake classes, the way they lawyered up. I mean, honestly, they're the ones to blame for everything that's going on now. I mean, they basically exposed that the NCAA has zero power at all. That's when it started. That was before NIL. That was before the transfer portal prior to COVID. But it really, really exposed the NCAA and showed a crack that existed, that you lawyer up, you fight them, you go to state governments, you get a bunch of, you know, judges that are hell, in some cases, probably graduates of some of these universities. There's nothing they can do about it. Nothing. So, kind of a trick question, no, because the gambling thing, I think, is a slippery slope. I really think that once you cross that line of demarcation, there's no going back. And now, even in the gambling lines, you have to question how legit some of the lines are out there and what they know and what, you know, who's betting on what and whether these things are on the up and up. I think it really raises a lot of questions for a lot of that stuff. But I do think that the University of South Carolina, in terms of fighting the NCAA, they've had their opportunities and they buckled and they didn't do it, which I thought was disappointing at the time.
0: Appreciate the phone call. Yeah, Brian Bowen, I know exactly what you're talking about. I just don't remember the exact details. I have to look it back up, the situation and how he, why precisely. I can't remember if it was he took money for a workout. I don't remember what precisely it was that had him. We'll have to look that back up. We'll do that. We're going to get back into a little bit more baseball, kind of wrap up the Kevin Schnall talk here this hour with Trey Dyson when we come back. Get a former player's perspective on what the Gamecocks are getting. 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

0: apologize. I got a little long-winded in the previous segment. Might see if we can...
1: Do what?
0: Okay. Check into it. He just texted me. So we'll get Trey Dyson on the phone line here in just a second and get him talking about South Carolina's new hire. An exciting day. And I'll repeat again. I'm pulling for him. I'm a big fan of Kevin Schnall. I don't know how it's going to work out. And I go back, the coach, you know, in my lifetime now that I'm like, well, that's a home run. That's a fit. That would have been Tom Herman. When Tom Herman went to Texas, obviously we all remember that too, because, you know, we thought, well, maybe Tom Herman will end up at South Carolina. And so with that being said, Tom Herman didn't work out at Texas. So these things don't always work out, but at least it feels like South Carolina gave it the, as you will say, old college try and landed the guy that they were out to get. And with Kevin Schnell's personality, the way he coaches, it should be a good fit. And we'll talk about that. The other part I think that's important, and we'll hear from him right now, is a former player, a guy who wants to be involved, who wants to be around the program, and wants to be accepted back by, like, just like a lot of them. And that's Trey Dyson. And Trey, welcome in. And that was one of the big things that Kevin Schnell talked about kind of over the weekend when he met with the press, was times about getting former players re-involved in the program and being part of the process.
2: Hey, yeah. Hey, guys. I think that's, especially with the program as much tradition as we have, especially over the, you know, the past 25 years or so, that's a great place to start. And I think Coach Schnall knows that and will certainly be making efforts to make the former Gamecock alumni players, you know, feel included, because we are a powerful bunch of former athletes that had a lot of success on the field. So certainly excited about the hire.
0: What is that? Well, before we get into the actual hire, what does that mean to you? Because I talk to football players, basketball players, about former players being involved, being engaged. You know, is it as simple as, well, I can just call up and get tickets for me and the family? Yeah, I can go back and tour the weight room and do that, be around the program. What to you is engagement with former players and the current system, the current head coach?
2: Well, I mean, of course, as former players, you want to feel appreciated. You want to feel welcome. And, exactly like you said, if you want to come bring your family up there to tour the weight room, you know, that probably should not be that big of a deal, right? But on the other hand, you don't want every other person that, you know, in other words, I know it's a two-way street and it's hard. They have a job to do, and you don't just want to be rolling out the red carpet for former alumni on a daily basis. But you want them to just feel welcome, you know, and maybe have an event or two per year, you know, where you know, they feel like they're part of the program. And it's amazing when you can kind of create a sense of family and togetherness, especially with the former group of guys that have rolled through the University of South Carolina. You know, us former players were very proud of our accomplishments. And you know, it's just kind of like a, I don't know if you want to call it an ego thing or a competitive thing, but if you feel welcome and you feel like you're included, you're just going to pull that much harder for whoever's in charge at the time. And it can be, you know, a great thing for a baseball program.
0: He is Trey Dyson. He has gotten us through the year with analysts and broke things down even when it was tough to do. And we'll see how tough it is now. Hopefully it'll be a lot better for you. But let's start with this. What did you take away from everything Kevin Schnell had to say on Friday night? Like, being a former player, being a guy who coaches baseball, who's coached baseball, who's been a part of it at so many different levels, what did you hear from him that excited you?
2: Well, you can hear that he's been kind of looking at South Carolina from afar from a long time, and he knows what can take place with a school like ours with as many resources as we have. But just my overall takeaway with him is I put out a tweet about this, is he's like a tough guy, you know, and you have to have toughness. And even in his Twitter bio, he's got relentless on there, and you have to be relentless if you want to compete in the SEC nowadays. It's it's a constant daily grind. And I think that he's going to restore energy and toughness. And that is, you have to have that. Not just one day, not just a couple days. You have to bring that every day, starting with today. And I think that he's gonna be able to instill that into our program.
0: Let's go back for a minute. We got just a few minutes left in this segment. Again, I apologize. I ran long on you, and I'm going to do everything I can to disrupt your day and hold you one more segment because there's a lot of stuff I want to get into with you. Let's go back to your playing days. What was it as a coach, a personality, a friend, a mentor? What was it that made Ray Tanner stand out and be able to do the things he did?
2: You know, me and I worked with Blake Taylor, and former All-American, former great player. And, you know, we still talk to a lot of our former guys. And I was just talking with Drew Meyer about this the other day. And it was just constant. It was relentlessness is what we talked about. And just showing up and having a plan and reiterating these little things that we do on a daily basis. It all revolved around toughness and never taking a play off. Like, Coach Tanner was famous for throwing great batting practice. He believed in batting practice and hitting it on the field every day. And there was a goal in mind, and it was for hitters to execute, for hitters to hit bombs, and for defense to get live reads off the bat. And if you messed up or didn't show effort on even one play in BP, you were going to be held accountable. And that is like, and just doing that on a daily basis. And, you know, Coach Tanner was a believer in the weight room before that even became a thing. And not only did he set up the workouts for us, but he would also show up daily to the weight room. So it was just constant accountability. Coach Toman, Coach Myers, Coach Tanner, those were my guys. Coach Lake. And these guys were so great at finding talent, and you've got to give a lot of credit to Coach Stoneman from a recruiting standpoint. Recruiting the type of players, the type of tough, really good, talented baseball players, and then holding us accountable every day, creating the great environment for us to work in, and being able to show up and play the game we love. It wasn't a chore to show up to practice. It was a joy. And that's what you got to have. And hopefully Coach Snell can recreate that kind of magic that we had under Ray Tanner.
0: He is Trey Dyson kind of bridging a little bit here on Ray Tanner and Kevin Snell just a tad. And to go back to talking about Ray Tanner there, Trey, you've been in the dugout. You've pushed buttons. What is it? Is it intuition? Is it magic? Is it just some people have it and some people don't? Where you push buttons in a game, you got the golden touch, if you will. A lot of people say that about Ray Tanner. Everything Ray would do just turned to gold. Is it just natural instinct, you think? Or how does that work for a coach where just whatever they do, it seems to work out for them?
2: You know, what is the saying on opportunity? Or there's no such thing as luck. It's where opportunity. You know what I'm talking about? That line.
0: I don't.
2: Okay. Well, there's people screaming at their radios right now. But it was being prepared for the moment. And how did we get prepared? We got prepared at practice. And so whenever these situations came up, Coach Tanner, you know, always seemed to have the golden touch. He had the right thing to say. He knew how to calm down a player. He knew how to motivate a player. He knew how to get on a player. And all those types of things, you know, it's so funny. I was watching a game back from 2001 where we had in the dugout on the bench at the time were two impact players. They weren't even playing on that 2001 team. Two of those guys were a guy by the name of Steve Thomas, who would go to set the school record for doubles in 2002, and a guy named Yarone Peters, who ended up being the SEC Player of the Year in 2002. Both of these guys were on the bench in 2001 and just in for their senior seasons emerged to the superstar players that they were. And you have examples like that all the time, especially with a guy like Michael Ross is another example of a guy like that. So
0: Hey, Trey, let me hit a break. Again, I apologize. Let me hit a break. We'll come back and we'll wrap up a segment with you and get a few more things and let you finish that thought, all right?
2: All right, sounds good.
0: I'll be right back. It's the Halftime Show.
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9: Staying active every day will go a long way towards helping you live a happy, healthy, and pain-free life. And there's perhaps no movement more fundamental than walking. It reinforces the alignment, stability, and coordinated muscle activation that supports how your body moves, whether you're doing strenuous exercise or simply going about your daily life. This is according to Dana Santis, a strength and conditioning specialist. Even though you walk every day, Dana does say you can make small adjustments to immediately improve your walking mechanics. So, keep your rib cage stacked over your pelvis. Avoid leaning over or arching your lower back. Allow your arms to swing naturally in coordination with your legs. 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I'm Dr. Sanjay Gupta, helping you live a better life.
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0: rolling along on a Monday afternoon. Trey Dyson, we're holding him over. Hopefully he's had nothing important to do. But again, I apologize, Trey. Got long-winded in that first segment and took some of your time away, and I want to hear everything you got to say today. But we were talking about Ray Tanner and the magic touch that he had, and how maybe how you can correlate that to other baseball coaches, such as a Kevin Snell.
1: Yes, and I did want to point out the quote, "Luck is what happens when preparation meets opportunity." Okay, I'm just glad I got that off my chest. But, yes, and that's what we were. Everyone was prepared. And so when your name was called, like, if you think about those magical runs that they had, like, we weren't, when we were beating Gerrit Cole and Trevor Bauer, we did not have the, we did have some great players, but we didn't maybe have the most talented team. But it seemed like everyone he called out, you know, had that magical touch. And at some point, you can't just really chalk that up to luck. It's a, it's just about the overall culture, the environment, and being prepared for those big opportunities. And I think Coach Tanner did that, you know, just about as flawless as you could.
0: Again, Trey Dyson joining us. You're an in-state guy. You played for the in-state university, your hometown team. What does it mean when you hear Kevin Snell talking about now trying to put a fence back around the state of South Carolina? It is crazy. I saw, you know, the pitcher from Mississippi, I believe, on my days run together. But one of the pitchers from Mississippi was from the upstate. There was a center fielder for Texas that's from the state of South Carolina. You look at the College World Series, we know several players from the state that were littered around and playing. What does that sound like to you, putting a fence around and keeping those guys in?
1: Well, that's about pride in your university and your school. And that is one thing, that, I mean, once again, going back to Coach Tanner, he was outstanding at doing that. And, you know, nowadays it's tougher because of the whole transfer portal and getting older players into the program. But, you know, your backyard is where you should start when it comes to recruiting. I mean, I still believe that that should be like a principle that you should adhere to. And he's certainly saying the right things. And we hope, and that's what you want. You know, you want that competitive fire between himself and Clemson and, you know, Coastal and College of Charleston. I mean, there's going to be lots of competition for the top players in the state. And him putting an emphasis on that will certainly go a long way with the fan base and just the overall culture in general.
0: Trey Dyson joining us. Now, you're an old school guy. I'm not going to call you that other word that starts with an O and has an L and a D in it. But you're a former player, if you will. What is Trey Dyson's stance? You did coach recently. What is Trey Dyson's stance on analytics in baseball?
1: You know me. I mean, I love analytics. I love thinking. I'm the guy that was going for it on fourth down before that became popular. I was the guy that was shooting three-pointers in my pickup games, you know, all day long because of just the analytics. So I'm a huge believer in analytics. It just can't take over everything. A lot of times you'll see, you know, older people complaining about analytics and saying, you know, this is dumb and all this and that. But if you've got a smart guy that knows how to interpret the analytics and communicate it effectively to the players, that is, to me, invaluable. It's how teams like the Tampa Bay Rays can have a winning record with one of the smaller payrolls in baseball on a yearly basis. So obviously it's not all about analytics, but analytics can kind of take you deeper into the game to help you maybe with the player evaluation or, you know, just understanding your personnel better to make better managerial decisions. And so I'm all in favor of analytics.
0: You look at this team right now, now we kind of fast forward, and you look at what Kevin Snell likes to do, play. I don't want to say small ball. I tell you what, for those that are listening, for those that are listening, define, in your opinion, small ball against the gorilla ball. Like, I know what they are. One's hitting, one's pounding home runs, one's bunting. But how would you define that as a player and as a coach?
1: Well, to me, small ball nowadays is a team full of players that are hard to strike out and that'll steal a base and that'll maybe get a sacrifice bunt down every now and then. You know, small ball in the past was your leadoff batter gets on, you bunt him to second base, and then you have, you know, your 3 and 4 hole hitter trying to drive them home. Nowadays, it's a little bit different. My personal philosophy is I want guys who can hit home runs, and I want as many of them as possible. However, in today's game, there's too many players only trying to hit home runs. And that's where you can have a guy say analytics are ruining baseball. And to that point, that you know, you might have a point. But I think we've gone too far away from, you know, small ball, if you will, to more of a launch angle, exit velocity type of culture within baseball today. And when anything shifts too far, which I believe we have shifted too far away, then there's an opportunity for the other type of, you know, quote unquote small ball to find an advantage in the game with the right personnel and the right coach. So I'm in favor of, obviously I want my guys hitting home runs like Georgia does, but if you don't have that personnel, then you've got to be able to figure out ways to manufacture runs. And I think Coach Nall knows how to do that.
0: Before we let you out of here, let's revisit the weekend. Being a guy, you're a tad excitable. You're always positive. You're passionate. What anything that Kevin Schnall said that got you particularly excited about the future of this program, how he wants to attack it?
1: I think the way that he is. Also, shout out to the university for making it a grand event. You know, like, it's an exciting time in Columbia. You know, and they put emphasis on that. The whole helicopter was outstanding. The crowd and the fireworks was outstanding. So shout out to the university for treating it like the big deal that it is. His quotes, you know, once again, just his overall toughness mindset, the way he comes across is exciting. The building the wall around South Carolina, that's very exciting. And just his overall success over there at Coastal. And the work that he's been putting in. He's really hit the ground running and signing some guys. And let's hope they're the right guys. But that's what we hired him to do. So just his overall kind of work ethic and attitude and disposition is what's exciting to me, as well as a lot of, you know, the former guys that I used to play with.
0: Trey, back in, I think it was about early of April, we put the Paul Bonneri era to rest. I think it officially now comes to an end with the hiring of Kevin Schnall and a breath of fresh air, a new light, a new day, whatever of those analogies you want to use. And hopefully next year when we get you back on, we'll be discussing a lot happier things, give you things to really kind of sink your teeth into and be able to discuss when you come on to give us great analyst and breakdown each and every week.
1: Bill, thank you so much for having me on. I think you're absolutely right. I think we're heading in the right direction. The SEC is very, very tough, so he's going to have his work cut out for us. But I think we're gonna have a team that our fans are going to be proud of, and we're going to be moving in the right direction. So exciting times in Columbia, indeed.
0: Amen to that, Trey. Thank you, as always. Thank you for holding over for two segments. Again, I apologize for kind of killing a little bit too much time in the segment in the beginning. We'll catch up with you later on this summer.
1: All right. Have a great week, Bill. Always great to talk to you.
0: You too, as well. Trey Dyson, former Gamecock there, and what he took away from Kevin Schnall speaking on Friday night. We'll come back, wrap up hour number two. It's the Halftime Show.
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good positive stuff there from Trey Dyson. Thank you to him for joining us this afternoon to take a little bit closer look from a player's perspective at Kevin Schnall. Coming up in about 25 minutes, we'll be catching up with Jamie Bradford for his take as well to close out our number three. So we'll do all of that. As again, that is kind of the big news of the day. And I tell you what, Dave, let's hear one more time from Kevin Schnall. This is going to be clip number 7. This is Kevin Schnall talking about his family's influence and support. Number 7, Dave. This is him talking about his family's influence

0: all there. So, we've talked about South Carolina. They've done a good job. Obviously, you had Devontae Miles get in trouble for the drugs this past offseason. Now you've got Sam Dixon Williams. Is it an epidemic? Is it a situation where it's getting out of control? No, not yet. Not yet, but certainly I know it's something Shane Beamer will want to nip in the bud very, very quickly. I'm not being funny, but I'm being funny. You don't want the reputation, if you will, of Georgia. Now, Georgia's has got to do with speeding, but certainly in this situation, this is the second major offense for a South Carolina football player in the last 6 months, and this one looks, by all accounts, to be pretty serious. The Gamecocks, in terms of football, do have depth at the running back position. Sam Williams Dixon was not a guy that got mentioned very prominently during the spring. We heard more about Christian Clark than we did Christian Clark and Matt Fuller, along with Jarwan Howell, as names that were mentioned far more prominently. So Williams Dixon, again, an Ohio State transfer, sounding like the guy that was on the outside looking in, but you hate to lose him. You hate to lose when a guy as talented as that, and that's something that we'll just have to kind of continue to monitor and see what happens, providing that South Carolina follows through on what I expect them to do, and that would be to kick him off of the team. 803-404-6100. Dave, you got that clip there yet of Kevin Schnall talking about all right, let's try that. We think this is number 7, according to this, Dave. It says this is his family's influence and support on Kevin Schnall taking the Carolina job.
1: To the people in my life that make the most sacrifices. As a baseball coach, as you know, to be all in, it takes an absolute family effort. And I'm so lucky. My kids, Jaden and Fallon, are here. Sydney just left. They've made me a better person. They've made me a better coach. They're the people in my life that I want to make the most proud of me because I'm so proud of them. Love you guys. And then my wife, Megan. She's the one that allows me to chase these opportunities. And we caught another one. Your love, your support, makes such a difference. I love you guys so much and appreciate all you do to allow me to do what I do. To my parents, my mom was an elementary school teacher. She gave me the greatest gift you can get, belief. There's nobody that believed in me more than my mom. My dad, who unfortunately passed away before the 2024 season, if it wasn't for his influence, I'm not sure this would have been the career path for me. He helped shape my love for sports. I know he's looking down today, very proud. And then my brother, Tim. I grew up with an older brother that I'm so lucky that I could look up to. And he was so influential in my life. And ironically, he lives in New Jersey. His son, Ryan, is a Gamecock. He's going to start his junior year next year. And I know my family's excited to get a chance to be around him a lot more.
0: Some really good words there. Kevin Schnall doing a great job on Friday night. But again, nobody loses those press conferences. We'll come back. We'll get it back up into more Texas Tech and a few other things. And then Jamie Bradford said to join us. You're listening to the Halftime Show.

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1: 2025 started off kind of rough for me because I was told I was probably going to need rotator cuff surgery, and I didn't want to go through the rehab. 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
1: Jamie Bradford said to join us in about 15 minutes. Bill Gunner, Captain Dave Adair. We've been talking a lot of baseball. We'll talk more. Is obviously that is the story kind of at the forefront here in Columbia. The Gamecocks hire a new baseball coach, and we'll see how he does in Coach Kevin Schnall. But Friday night, by all accounts, a success. And a chance to reinvigorate, if you will, rejuvenate the fan base. And we'll see how it pays off February 19th when the ball clubs meet. I do not know, and this might be a question Jamie can answer, because I think it's under contract. You know, one of the things that got said Friday between Chris Lemonis, new coach at Coastal Carolina, and Kevin Schnall, is that Coastal and South Carolina will start playing each other. That's part of, I guess, this deal that they worked out. I do wonder if South Carolina, I believe it's still on the books, to play that little Army, Navy, Air Force series this coming season. And I'll ask Jamie that when we get a hold of him coming up here again in about 15 minutes. 803-404-6100. There was other things from around the sporting world over the weekend. What did you get more into? Spurs, Knicks, or Canes? And instantly I'm blanking on the Knights. Canes, Knights. I was in on the hockey. I was all in on the hockey. The basketball kind of pulled me in. It slowly pulled me in. That helps when you rally from 29 down. Although I'll admit, in that scenario, on Saturday night, I don't know. All my days are together. I apologize. What happens when you take days off? But when you rally from 29 down, number one, the other team choked. All right? The other team choked. All right? It's really that simple. That was a choke job by the Spurs. And, you know, kudos to the Knicks for rallying, for coming back. I think that was last Thursday night, so I was out Friday. But kudos to the Knicks for coming back. But that was a choke job. But did it help you buy into anybody at all? I got to admit, I said this going into the series. I thought this was a chance for Victor Wembanyama to become kind of the face of the NBA, to really step out. He was good. He played good. Don't get me wrong. Wemby is a really good player, and oh my goodness, he did some really great things. I don't know. The flagrant foul things kind of bother me. The whininess kind of bothers me. The attitude, just everything about him, all of a sudden, I kind of like, I'm not turned off by him. I don't hate him. I don't dislike him. I just, it was a different side of him, if you will, that I saw being a loser. And when you get beat 4-1, you're a loser. Being a loser, and he didn't handle it well. And I kind of wonder now, you know, we're going to start looking for that next true face of the NBA. And you got this draft class coming up, and they are going to supposed to be phenomenal. You know, you've got a lot of really good young stars in the league, but as LeBron is filtering out, as some of these ultra players are filtering out, I think you kind of look around and you go, okay, well, who is the name? I don't think it's Jalen Brunson. I don't think Jalen Brunson's the guy. But I'm kind of wondering who gets to be that face, who gets to be that star, because for those of you in the post-Jordan era, you remember they couldn't find one. They couldn't find a star. And it really, really hurt the league there for a little while. And we'll see if they're able to get up, come up with one. The Knicks winning is great. I enjoyed it. I kind of couldn't care, if you will. But if somebody had to win, I was kind of pulling for the Knicks. I feel like the Spurs are always a boring franchise. And the Knicks, bunch of blue-collar guys. Jalen Brunson's a really cool story. I remember covering him in AAU. Josh Hart's a lot of fun. Mikal Bridges is a lot of fun. Carl Anthony Towns is kind of a goofball that's still playing basketball, but he's a lot of fun. Bottom line is that's a really neat team to pull for, really fun team. They're set up, but they got to keep that window open. They've got to make some moves now and be able to continue to solidify that team for the upcoming years. And there's a lot of rumors that maybe they tried to trade Al Horford, or not Al Horford, was it Al Horford? Who was it? That they tried to make a few trades here and there for Giannis Antetokounmpo earlier in the season and bring him to New York to really give themselves a superstar. I'm trying to now I'm blanking on who they were going to trade. But anyway, they wanted to get Giannis into a Knicks uniform, and it doesn't look like that may happen. But good for the Knicks, and a lot of fun to watch there. And then we'll see where everything goes. Not sure I really care about anything else with the NBA. NHL, though, was an absolute blast. NHL was so much fun. And the Hurricanes, been since 2006, since they won it. Rod Brindamore was a captain then. He leads them back to the Stanley Cup and guides them last night. I watched this series. I watched a lot of it. I watched almost all of it. And it felt like through three games, to me, to Bill Gunner, Vegas was in control. Vegas was in control. And then game four, the Hurricanes flipped the switch. I mean, just flipped the switch and took flat control of this series. And they go on to cruise. A lot of fun last night. Good luck to the folks in Raleigh. 803-404-6100. Let's go out to the phone lines. Diane wants to weigh in. Diane, how you doing? What's on your mind?
2: Oh, I am a happy Carolina Hurricane. It was awesome. 3-0 shutout. Our guys are fantastic. But you know what is really great is the fan base all over the United States. But Raleigh is rocking it for NHL and everything. We are so proud. The guys are awesome. And thank you for letting me talk. And happy birthday, Roddy. What a great gift, the Stanley Cup. Go Canes, and can't wait till next year. Yes. Thank y'all.
1: Yes, bye. Ma'am. Yeah, it was a lot of fun. I've banged the drum again, and it's over now. But playoff hockey is the absolute best thing going. I mean, it really, truly, truly is. It's the best. It's the absolute best thing going. The intensity, just the physical nature of it, the speed of which the game is played, the quickness of which a goal can be scored, things can happen. I mean, this series alone, you saw 4-0 leads being blown. Nothing ever seems safe. I think that's why last night you're holding your breath even until the final 58 seconds when they get the empty netter. It was just an absolute lot of fun to watch, and I'm with Diane there. I hate that the series comes to an end, that the season comes to an end, and we'll pick it back up coming up in November. So you had the Knicks win, the Knicks win, and the Canes win. And then the other news of last week, and we'll do more of this a little bit tomorrow, but Texas Tech and their decision to completely support Brendan Sorsby. That to me is... I spent a lot of yesterday doing this, trying to figure out how to come on here and wrap my head around what exactly Texas Tech is saying and doing and what they mean. And I can't. Yeah, I can't. I can't. Like, If it was in question, well, maybe he bet. I don't know. Maybe he didn't. Hard to tell. It was with his phone, but it was other people doing it, or other people were doing it. He was in the vicinity, but it wasn't him. I think that's where we go, well, he's probably guilty. Maybe he's guilty. I don't know. But we'll get maybe the benefit of the doubt. This one is point blank clear, right? This is crystal clear that not only did he cheat, but he broke a flat out vagrant law of the NCAA in terms of illegal gambling on your team. And this is something that they're trying to curb. And yet here he is out there doing that. We'll talk more about that also with Jamie Bradford coming up in the next 45 minutes. You're listening to Bill Gunner, Captain Dave. It is the Halftime Show.
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0: all the fun of live radio. Jamie Bradford texted me, letting me know he is at Monty Lee's press conference down there as he gets inducted or introduced as the associate head coach for Chad Holbrook. I found that interesting, by the way, that is where he would, where Monty would go. I don't know. How do I word this? I've been trying to figure out how to word this, but like the career path of Monty Lee has got to be one of the most interesting career paths of any coach I've ever followed. To be an assistant at South Carolina, I guess you could call him the head coach. I think that's fair, interim head coach. To be the assistant at College of Charleston, to be the head coach at College of Charleston, and then also to be the head coach at Clemson. I personally thought, now I don't know Monty all that well, maybe it was time to leave the state and just venture out on his own and see what else was out there and kind of see, you know, what other opportunities you will, if he could get. Somebody told me, I don't know about this. This is way out of my realm of expertise. So teachers or state employees, you might be able to answer this much better than me, that because he's been a state employee for so long, by staying in state, by getting this job, he continues to collect his benefits and is getting much, much, much, much closer to being able to retire with state benefits. So in that case, if the Charleston job opened up, the assistant coach there, which it did, and he's able to get it, all right, I get it. That makes sense. That would have to do with something that's entirely beyond baseball and has to do with retirement money. Again, I don't get that. I don't understand it because I'm not a state employee and I've never bothered to ask. So if you're a state employee, you might be able to answer that one a little bit better as to Monty Lee. But I do find that absolutely interesting as to his career path and where all he's coached during his time. 803-404-6100. I was going to ask Jamie this, so I'll get to it, though. But texter weighs in and says, what is the pressure on Snall? Do you think the expectations are too high, too soon for him and the program? That's going to be the next big question, right? We're going to get past the euphoria that we hired Kevin Snall. We're going to get past the excitement of the new players he's bringing in the transfer portal. We're going to be able to settle into the nuts and bones of the new. I think it's supposed to be nuts and bolts, actually, not nuts and bones. I think it's nuts and bolts that I'm going for. But anyway, we're going to settle into the new regime and what they do and how they do it and how they train, so forth and so on. I don't know what to think right now. Is there pressure? Yes. This is a high-pressure job. This is a high-pressure job at the University of South Carolina. And Jeremiah Donati knew that. That's why he went out looking for the right coach. And again, Dave, let's play this. This is going to be clip number seven. And this is Jeremiah Donati talking about honing in on the right candidate. And part of it, as you're going to hear Jeremiah Donati explain, was running toward the challenge and accepting, I believe, what we mean here is the pressure and not shying away from it.
1: We wanted to find someone that could come in and, you know, put forth the standards that we've all come to know and love with this baseball program. Someone who, a person of high character, high integrity, someone who's going to do it the right way, someone who's done it, someone who's built programs and had success at the highest level. So when we started the process, you know, this is how you hope every search would go, which is you're the best job in the market, and the outcome is you get the best candidate, you get the best fit. So we lucked out. We lucked out that that Kevin was available and wanted to come here and come to South Carolina, and he certainly understood those expectations that come with being the head coach here, and they're lofty. We wanted someone. I said this outside. We wanted someone that was going to run to that, but we had. had some great visits, including in person a couple weeks ago that I think we were going to meet for about an hour. We met at a clandestine location here in the state, and we ended up meeting for 3 hours. And candidly, we could have spent 3 more hours together. There was just kind of an instant chemistry, and it was very apparent he was the guy. He was going to be a great fit here. And so we just could not be more thrilled that he did accept the job, and he is our new head coach here at the University of South Carolina.
0: And so, this is Bill Gunner talking. This is not Tyler Head or Terry Ford or Captain Dave or anybody. To me, that rings in with Jeremiah Donati. And it's not that I don't think South Carolina athletics has ever had expectations or been held accountable. I'm not going to say that they haven't. Okay, now some of you old-timers, some of you older folk, you might say, no, we've allowed coaches, we've allowed things to kind of slip by the wayside, and maybe there wasn't accountability, maybe there wasn't that. I feel in hearing those words, and again, does it mean that there's pressure right away? No. But that there is a higher level of expectation from Jeremiah Donati of his coaches than maybe I have seen. And if y'all want to weigh in, that's fine. We'll find out in time. But maybe I have seen in a long, long time. And I tell you what, Dave, let's play that one more time, and I'm going to pick out some certain parts of it. Play that clip one more time. But I want you to listen specifically to what I feel. And now, I don't know if you feel this way, but is Jeremiah Donati essentially kind of saying, hey, this job is expected to win? I don't know how many ADs would have pulled the trigger on Paul, and it was going poorly. It was going very, very, very, very, very poorly. But I don't know how many ADs would have necessarily pulled the trigger on a coach like Paul Menieri, who had a national championship, who had a pedigree, when they did. But Jeremiah Donati seems to have an expectation and an understanding of what exactly he wants in terms of success. Let's play that one more time, Dave. And I want you to pick up on that. And of course, at the very end, he talks about Kevin Schnall running, finding a guy that wanted to run to that position. But again, listen to the way he kind of phrased it. To me, this is important. Now, again, I'm being dramatic. I'm being a little overly dramatic. But listen to the way he kind of phrases, hey, there's high expectations here.
1: We wanted to find someone that could come in and, you know, put forth the standards that we've all come to know and love with this baseball program. Someone who, a person of high character, high integrity, someone who's going to do it the right way, someone who's done it, someone who's built programs and had success at the highest level. So when we started the process, you know, this is how you hope every search would go, which is you're the best job in the market, and the outcome is you get the best candidate, you get the best fit. So we lucked out that that Kevin was available and wanted to come here and come to South Carolina, and he certainly understood those expectations that come with being the head coach here, and they're lofty. We wanted someone, I said this outside, we wanted someone that was going to run to that, but we had some great visits, including in person a couple weeks ago, that I think we were going to meet for about an hour. We met at a clandestine location here in the state.
0: You hear right there, he talks about lofty, and he talks about expectations. And does that mean that Kevin Schnall is under the gun right away? No, he doesn't. But I know a lot of you out there, and we've been discussing this for the last 6 months. Things have been so bad on the men's side of things, so bad that it's unacceptable, right? Absolutely unacceptable. And I had this conversation over the weekend. You know, you out there that's in the boosters, that's in the alumni club, that's in the booster clubs, in the Gamecock club, so forth, so on. And the hard-earned money that you're spending, the money that you spent, the time and effort that you put in, and kudos to you for doing it. Kudos to you. But South Carolina baseball is a different animal when it comes to expectations than basketball or football. We all know that. That's not a secret. And so, yes, there is pressure on Kevin Schnall. And, yes, there is pressure to get things going right away. I think I heard Jamie Bradford. I wish he was on today. Again, he is at the Monty Lee press conference. down in Charleston. But I wish, because Jamie Bradford said that he thought that this team's an NCAA tournament, NCAA regional type team next year, just a regional team. Well, I don't know how you deduce that right now, given that we don't know what the roster is. I don't know how you come to that conclusion. I Kevin Schnall, you can only give him so much to work with and have him turn bleep into chicken salad. But yes, there is pressure. And quite frankly, again, while he's okay in year one, year zero, year one, whatever you want to call it, Kevin Schnall is expected to perform and expected to perform quickly. And I'll be honest, to me, when we talk about lofty expectations and we talk about a standard, when we talk about the University of South Carolina, we're talking about hosting super regionals, not just getting there. And not just getting there every 2 out of 5 years, 3 out of 6 years, whatever it may be. We're talking you're in this thing 3 out of 5, and you're hosting 2 out of 5. You know, the NCAA tournament, if you don't make it, I mean, that's such a disappointment. That is such a given. That should be such a given that you're in the NCAA tournament that's not even on the list of, well, you get a bonus, you get whatever, you know, I don't know. You get a free meal in the cafeteria. Yes, there is pressure. Is there pressure in year one? Yes. Is there pressure like you worried about being fired in year one? No. No. 803-404-6100. I apologize, Dave. Who is on the phone lines? Where do we go? John. Let's go out to John. John, how you doing this afternoon? What's on your mind?
2: What's up, Wild Bill?
0: Going on.
2: Hey, buddy. Two things real quick, man. I'll never forget back when we got rid of Brad Scott. He went to Clemson, and conversation I had with him, he was like, going to Clemson, I wanted to stay in the state retirement system. So talking about money and moving or staying in state, that's a real deal. I mean, anytime you stay within the state system, it accumulates that time so you can get that pension check without a break there. So that, just to kind of clear that up, that's legit, and I understand it. Plus, Monty's just he's a South Carolina boy, man. I wish him the best. I like him. He just needed to not be here. But real quick on Schnall, well, you got to love this hire, man. This is the greatest hire we could have made. First of all, you're bringing back the national coach, the assistant coach of the year, our pitching coach. These kids want to throw for him. You're bringing in the guy, I've done a little research, and the coach from Wake Forest, and this guy's very well respected. Can get us hitting the ball, and Schnall's just a man, bro. I'm telling you, I am over the moon excited about this, and I think he'll get us back there. And I don't think you're going to have a break. I mean, next year we'll be playing, and you know how far we make it. Who knows? It's going to depend on the next couple of weeks, and you know if they can get Craddock back, and you know who they might could bring in besides that. But just watch and see, man. This guy knows what the crap he's doing. I'm telling you.
0: Appreciate the phone call. Thank you for the information there on the state employment system. Yeah, I just don't know enough about it, John. But I thank you for telling me, informing me that. Yeah, listen, this is exciting. And if you want us to be honest, if we're all being honest about it, how do I phrase this? This is the best thing to happen to South Carolina men's athletics in like the last 2 years almost. We'll back it out a little bit. In a while. It's been a while, right? It's been a while. Since December of 2024. This is the best thing to happen. It's rare that South Carolina goes out and gets the guy that they want. It's rare that South Carolina goes out and gets the apple of the eye in the coaching industry. And Kevin Schnall's a stand-up guy. But, yeah, there's pressure on him. And you heard John say there, yeah, he'd probably be the NCAA tournament next year. I don't know. I don't know enough about this roster and what they're trying to bring in and how the pieces fit. You got a bunch of people transferring in from Coastal Carolina, and I don't know the transition from Coastal Carolina to South Carolina and Sun Belt to SEC. And I will say that's my only concern. You're bringing in a guy who has zero SEC experience, but that doesn't necessarily mean that he's a bad fit. But With all that being said, yes, there is pressure. Yes, there is pressure. 803-404-6210. We'll come back. I'll get back into a little bit of college football. Some Texas Tech. 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
5: Since that win at Clemson by the Gamecocks, things haven't gone well. And when things don't go well, it's time to look back on the days when things were well. Yeah. Let's spin back to the good old days on the Game Network.
6: Sellers in the pocket. Up in the pocket. Gonna run inside the 20. 10. Lenore Sellers going left side. 5.
7: Yeah,
6: touchdown,
7: yeah,
6: Carolina.
7: Yeah,
6: touchdown.
7: Yeah.
6: Touchdown, Lenore Sellers. From 20 yards out, the Gamecocks take the lead at Death Valley.
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0: won't your university? Now, this isn't a matter of whether you think it's right or wrong. I'm under the assumption that we all think Texas Tech is wrong. And if not, boy, would I love to hear your take on that. But would you want your university standing up for your university's player in the manner that Texas Tech has for Brandon Sorsby? One thing I've tried to do this last year and move into the afternoon show and being a slightly more opinionated and everything is be clear that I'm giving you my opinion. I'm not trying to speak for Tyler or Dave or the station or anybody else. I find this a complete and utter embarrassment by Texas Tech. I mean, this is absolutely rules be blanked. We're doing whatever it takes to win. And I, quite frankly, think that Texas Tech will probably win the Big 12. I'd pick them to win the Big 12, but I don't think they're a national title contender. But the way they've gone about, the way the chancellor and the president, AD, the everybody involved for Texas Tech has gone about this is embarrassing. It is embarrassing. But I started thinking about over the weekend, and if it were South Carolina, would I want them defending a player in this situation, doing whatever they could to get player eligible? It's different circumstances. Apples to oranges. But just for a second, think about how upset people got last year when it didn't feel like South Carolina did enough for Rasul Faison to get him. He finally gets eligible, so it all worked out. Didn't have a great year. But in that scenario, things, the NCAA, everything drug out for 9 months, 10 months. And set them back. It set them back. Let's be honest, it did. But in this scenario, would you be like, yeah, that's my university? Would you laugh about it around the water cooler with your buddies? Yeah, well, we cheated, but we're gonna keep this guy. And then we're going to dog you with him come October, November. I have very loose morals, apparently. I guess I kind of get it. I know that doesn't make it right, but if the school is going to defend him, now, do I think they're morons? Do I think they're idiots? Yeah. I think they could have a press secretary, a press coordinator, get with them before doing any other like media or anything and be like, hey, let's not use these trigger words. Let's not say this. Let's not say that. But I do think I actually kind of get it. Still, what is the future of Texas Tech? Well, the Big 12 today filed suit against Texas Tech and the Texas Attorney General over Brandon Sorsby. The Big 12, filed a federal lawsuit Monday in the Northern District of Texas seeking both a declaratory judgment and injunctive to allow the league by the authority to use its bylaws to potentially punish Sorsby. I mean, again, as I've said it, he's a pawn. This is black and white. He bet on his team. You don't bet on your team. You don't bet at all. You're not supposed to. He did everything wrong, and now we're kind of talking about, well, you know, poor guy. If he doesn't play football, I'm worried about his mental health. But the precedent that gets set if he plays, think about this, and without trying to use names. If Sorsby plays, I assume you, the Texas Tech fan, or you, the Texas Tech player, or obviously the coach, trust him. I assume you trust him. I assume you know that he has not gambled an obscene amount of money on your team in a big game, and you're favored by 3 and you lose by 4 or something. But what about if you were playing, Kent State, and you were a 33-point favorite, and you decide, I'm going to make a little money on this. Hey, boys, hey, boys in the locker room, y'all want to pool together about $500, get it, say, I don't know, $4,000, $5,000. Somebody run up to Harris Cherokee, go into the casino book section, plop us down a little wager on that. We can't lose by 33 and a half. I mean, there's a precedent now that you can do it. And maybe only face a 2-game suspension. There's a precedent. My question would just be, do you just want your university to defend that? And if they did, and again, I don't want to use the names of South Carolina players because I don't just some of y'all tune in at the very last second. Next thing you know, it's on the internet and they're like, oh my God, Gunner said so. No. So I'm not trying to use the name of any player, but just if this was one of South Carolina's players, key players, would you want them defending it in this manner? Am I a bad person? Because I think I would. Does that make me like bad? Does that make me wrong that I actually think I'd be like, yeah, I need the university to defend this guy. We got to win games. I was told we're going to be watching the college football playoff in November to see where we're at. I kind of need y'all to defend this guy. Oh, he's only going to miss 2 games? Perfect. We can get by with it. I don't know. Where this leads and the seriousness of the situation is different than what I'm slightly joking about now. The box has been opened. And I'll go back to what I just said about when you open the box like this, again, South Carolina's a 33.5-point favorite against Kent State. Obviously, they should win the game, right? They should win. But you're up 21 in the third quarter, and you know your quarterback's getting kind of the last drive of the game. Your starting quarterback, and he's like, oh, maybe we can overthrow 2 passes here. We're not going to score on this drive. We'll let the backups try and cover it. Or you've already pooled your money together. You've already pooled your money together with other players, and you're like, yeah, we're going to win the game. Win by 28, don't win by 33. And there is an integrity of the game that we got to try and be responsible for here and maintain for the future, if there is a future of this sport. And that integrity is in deep, deep jeopardy. And if you want a really fun one here before I head to break, we all know a certain coach, some dude down in Baton Rouge called Lane Kiffin. I'm not going to sit here and lie to y'all and say that I know all the other 136 coaches out there in college football that well, that I can understand their personalities, who they are. You put it past Lane Kiffin putting about $15,000, $20,000 down on his team, and in a pivotal moment, up 20, and the point spread's 24, he doesn't pull the quarterback. There's too many funny things that can happen now. That is now the door is open for. And if Texas Tech, and they're going to do it, they're good. If they're defending their unit, their player, I guess their university, but their player, it opens the door for all those things. It opens the door for all of it. 803-404-6100. We'll come back. It feels like it's been a lightning quick show. We'll wrap it all up. 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
1: Wow, what a play. 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
2: 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We got you. All you have to do is text your name, your business, and your phone number to 803-404-6100, and we'll be in touch. 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Times are tough. 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
3: 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The New York Knicks won the NBA championship on Saturday night for the first time since 1973. Jalen Brunson would not let the Knicks lose Game 5. He decided to put New York City on his back. 45 MVP NBA champion. The stuff of legends. I'm Chris Fleck.
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9: June 12th, 2010, we were 55-8. At the end of the day on June 13th, 2010, we were 55-10. We lost 4-3 and 10-9. The Gamecocks broke our hearts. And as you guys remember, that group of guys went on to win back-to-back national championships. Pretty amazing to think. I remember, though, walking out of the Myrtle Beach Pelican Stadium. The place was packed in garnet and black, over 5,000 Gamecocks fans. And I remember vividly remember saying to myself, wow, what would it be like to be a part of that? Well, today, sitting behind this microphone as your new head coach, I'm about to find out. This moment, this opportunity, my body is filled with gratitude. appreciation. And that's my goal here today, is just to express my gratitude to those that put us in this position for this opportunity to come to fruition.
0: Those are the words of Kevin Schnall, where today we've spent a lot of time, obviously spent the vast majority of the show rehashing his Friday evening statements. And now that it's all over with, Coaching Search 2026 has come to a conclusion. Something that started, I think, for a lot of you, I think a lot of you were so disgruntled going into the season. You dealt with it. I'll say it again. I've said it a million times over the last few months. South Carolina baseball fans are some of the smartest in the country. They really are. You become smart fans because you see good teams. You see good, what do I want to say? You see quality. And South Carolina this century has seen a bunch of national championship appearances. They've seen two national championship games, regional after regional after regional, super regional after super regional. South Carolina fans are smart. Baseball fans are smart.

0: about it. You allowed it to play out. And then obviously it spiraled into the manner it did. I still, to this day, don't understand how it got to where. Well, I understand things being bad. I understand things not working out. I understand it not being the right time, place, situation. I get these things. What happened at South Carolina with Paul Maneri right now is still, to me, inexplicable. For it to be that bad. I mean, that bad. So, we put that to bed in April, and we started this kind of coaching search watch, even though Monty Lee had taken over. And we watched and we watched and we watched and we watched. And then you get to the end of the season and you finish with that 13-game losing streak. Remember, Kevin Schnall is going to take a team into the opener next season that's on a 13-game losing streak. For the players that are back, it's been a while since they remember what winning is like. We'll have to break that right off the bat. But he's gonna take that team. But we watched and we watched, and then we actually get to the coaching search. It's here, finally. The season is over. And we get to finally figure out what direction Jeremiah Donati's going to go. And through it all, Jeremiah Donati lives up to the hype. He lives up to what you wanted. Again, I'm going to assume the majority of you are very happy with Kevin Schnell. You might have wanted Dan Fischer. You might have wanted Steve Sabins. You might have wanted Scott Forbes. Skylar Mead has popped up on our text line a couple times. Kudos to Skylar and Troy. Let's go Trojans. Let's go. Kind of our connection to the World Series right now. But I think in the end, a lot of y'all are happy with Kevin Schnell. And he's happy with South Carolina. And the reason he's happy with South Carolina is because of what you just heard him say. The energy, the excitement, the passion that this fan base has. And now they have their guy. And on February 19th at Founders Park, it'll be a brand new era. And this is the final clip we'll play today. Again, here's Kevin Schnall from Friday night talking about it's time. It is time. Time to turn this thing around. Oh, Dave, I set that up. Never mind, we're out of time. I set that up so well. I built up to it. I raised my voice. It was a great ending crescendo. Oh, well. Anyway, it's time. It is time. All right, that's been a Monday episode. I'll be on time tomorrow. I'll be on time. I'm going to make a change to my morning schedule tomorrow. We'll be back. A lot to get into. J.C. Sherbert tomorrow, a few other things as well. It's going to be a busy week. Y'all have a great rest of the afternoon.
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0: Ford, the post-game show, along with Terry Ford. Right on time is Mr. Ford. Punctuality extraordinaire. Well done, sir. You made it. See, this is what I liked. I feel like when you're way early, that makes me nervous.
1: What do you think? And this is bad news for you or something?
0: Well, no, not that. Just like, well, his day's been thrown off, and now he's not sure. Plus, Dave clearly was not wanting to get the light, but you want the camera to see a little bit better, don't you?
1: Yeah, we can turn the light up in here.
0: Yeah, Dave, turn one of those lights on.
1: Light in here, Dave? Undim the light, Dave. We need to.
0: Dave Adair After Dark going on in there.
1: There
0: it is. Now I can see it.
1: Now I'm scared of what was going on around me before here.
0: You should be very scared.
1: By the way, I'm going to tell you this, and just since Dave's standing here. So Friday, I come down here. I'm Dave. What are you doing, man? What's going on? What's up? What's happening? He's sitting over on the couches, right?
0: Yeah, sure.
1: And he's just sitting there with his phone. He goes, what are you doing, Dave? He goes, I'm updating my dating profile.
0: Oh.
1: And he was uploading some new pictures.
0: Oh.
1: Swimsuit stuff.
0: No.
1: You're not going there?
0: No.
1: You're not?
0: No.
1: Yeah, you want to.
0: I don't want to. I mean, you took me there. You took me there, so there's that.
1: So just today when you're sitting at the red light and you're, just kind of letting your mind wander.
0: No.
1: David Dare swimsuit pictures.
0: No. Thanks for that, Tara. Appreciate you. And, not just me. But the rest of the audience
1: as well.
2: They opened the pool.
1: They opened the pool at Dave's apartment complex.
2: And I got voted widest legs in the complex.
0: I believe it. Well done, Dave. We're proud of you.
1: Yeah, he gets an award.
0: We're proud of you. Get a month's worth of sunscreen for that. Anyway, lots to get to on today's program. In fact, we got way too much to get to on today's program.
1: We do.
0: Our good friend David Kloniker will be with us. We'll ask him what it was like in South Carolina. Introduced Kevin Schnall the other night, and a little Apocalypse Now moment or two.
1: How about that, man?
0: Yeah.
1: Have you ever been on a helicopter?
0: I never have.
1: Me either. You ever want to?
0: Kinda.
1: Really?
0: Yeah.
1: I'm the opposite, man. I don't want any of that helicopter mess. I've done hot air balloon.
0: Never done that.
1: I've never done that, but I never had the desire to do the helicopter thing.
0: Well, it's not true. I've been on a hot air balloon, but it was tethered.
1: Was it off the ground?
0: Yeah, it was tethered.
1: Tethered, yeah.
0: Yeah, like it was something up in the mountains.
1: Yeah, I made the mistake of being untethered.
0: Yeah, we went up like 50 feet.
1: I'll give you my quick version of that is, it was at Boise, used to have this hot air balloon race. They might still have it for all I know. And so the radio cluster I worked for, we were involved in it, sponsorship, whatever. And so we thought it was fun. Every station, somebody would go up in a hot air balloon. So I decided to do that. And, of course, I had the pilot of my hot air balloon was the Tom Cruise of hot air ballooning.
0: Now, okay.
1: I'm talking Top Gun Tom Cruise.
0: Oh, okay. Oh, got you.
1: Okay. So, long story short, we ended up landing in a cul-de-sac outside of Boise.
0: Oh, nice. That's good. Well, yeah. Like maybe he lived there, right? Or yeah. One of y'all getting dropped off early.
1: Yeah. No.
0: No.
1: He just landed in a cul-de-sac.
0: Yeah.
1: Because he thought he was Tom Cruise. Remember in the first movie what happened to Goose?
0: I'd rather not, but I do, yeah.
1: Yeah, well, we thought that was going to happen to us. Yeah.
0: Yeah.
1: But no helicopter, sir.
0: Okay, no helicopter. I have, they still make it. Red Baron frozen pizza?
1: Sure.
0: Okay.
1: Sure.
0: When I did the morning show at one of our stations way back in the day, the Red Baron pizza promotional folk came through town and they indeed have a couple of biplanes, like vintage fixed up biplanes.
1: Oh, cool.
0: And my co-host and I were invited to ride in one of each.
1: Oh, nice.
0: And he wanted less than nothing to do with it. and when I say less than nothing to do with it, I mean almost to the point of like there is, I mean he was cussing like, you can forget about me getting on it. Only it was a lot more colorful, right?
1: Uh-huh.
0: I left it the chance. And I got to tell you, it was spectacular.
1: Very cool.
0: It was awesome.
1: Mm-hmm.
0: I mean, for one thing, these dudes are great at what they do, right? But we went flying up over like Northern Richland and Fairfield County, where over the countryside, those little rolling hills. Uh-huh. I mean, we were doing loops. I mean, it was fantastic. And I was like, well, hey, since he didn't want to go...
1: Can I go twice?
0: Can I take his?
1: Twice.
0: And they're like, no, we have a wait list. Like, you guys are up here, you know, and I was like, oh, man.
1: That sounds like fun.
0: It was great.
1: I'll be honest with you, the hot air balloon, being up in the hot air balloon was cool.
0: Yeah.
1: Until this guy became Tom Cruise.
0: Until it wasn't, yeah.
1: Yeah.
0: No, like a lot of things in life. It was cool until it wasn't.
1: The theory of going up there and just chilling and looking around,
0: yeah,
1: pretty cool.
0: Yeah.
1: Until he goes, hey, there's a tree. Let's go see how close we can get to it.
0: We have a friend here who had a hot air balloon, but I never went up with him in it. It wasn't that I didn't trust him. That didn't feel like my thing.
1: Yeah.
0: There's certain things.
1: Yeah, I feel like the helicopter, maybe because I watched too many, like, you know, 1970s war movies when they're flying in with the helicopters and everything.
0: I get it.
1: I'm just, and my son, they went on a trip to Canada when he was in ninth grade to go observe polar bears, you know, the only animal that kills you for fun.
0: Sure.
1: Which is a great idea. So
0: there's probably others.
1: Yeah, well, you know, they look so cute and cuddly at Christmas with their Coca-Colas, and then the rest of the year they just kill you if they're bored.
0: Sure.
1: So they went on this trip, and he had to fly in a helicopter.
0: Yeah.
1: And it was sort of like those 1972 helicopter from Apocalypse Now.
0: Okay.
1: And he said to me, I said, so what'd you think? He goes, I'm never doing that again.
0: Yeah, well, I never have. So maybe I will, maybe I won't.
1: Now, one was better over the weekend than the one from Apocalypse Now.
0: Yeah, and that brings us back, for those who tuned in during the middle of that conversation, to having David Kloniger on, who was not on a helicopter, but Kevin Schnall and Cocky were, and the helicopter pilot. Mm-hmm. And they landed in the outfield at Founders Park on Friday night as Kevin got out and to be officially introduced to Gamecock Nation, and fireworks and all kinds of fun stuff. So we'll ask David. That was one of the surprises that Jeremiah Donati said would be part of the festivities. Yeah. And so what was that like? I imagine that was fun. But DC will join us coming up at the bottom of the hour on that. And, you know, the things that Kevin had to say in terms of the press conference. He's punching all the right buttons so far. Listen, they've gotten some kids in. He's compiling a very accomplished staff. So lots of reasons to feel optimistic about where this thing heads, knowing at the same time, as we've talked about, that five of the eight schools that are in the College World Series are from your league.
1: Yep.
0: And another one of your annual opponents in North Carolina. So,
1: by the way, you're seventh in the country in operational budget spending in baseball, and the six in front of you are in your league.
0: Yeah.
1: Yeah. Besides that, hey, welcome aboard.
0: Yeah. So, but they're going to give him the support he needs. You know, we'll get into.
1: You know what I like about it, really quick.
0: Yeah.
1: Looking over all this so far, and again, this is a very little baby step and a lot of steps, right? We know that, and you hit it. He's saying all the right things, which he should. But I like the fact that some of these coastal kids are coming with him.
0: Uh huh.
1: It's sort of like that feeling of, all right, well, he must be doing something right there, because a good amount of these kids want to come along and play ball with him.
0: Yeah.
1: And look, some of these players could go in other power leagues besides coming to the SEC in South Carolina. So right now it's early in the game. There's a long way to go. Obviously, wins matter. But just in this small, I guess, peak of what we're seeing, decent amount of his players want to come play for him in South Carolina.
0: Yeah, and we've seen quotes from a couple of them that do indeed want to, you know, showcase their wares in the SEC. Mm-hmm. Or some that are from South Carolina and maybe didn't get that initial chance for whatever reason over the last couple of recruiting cycles. And I think that speaks for itself.
1: Absolutely.
0: So, a lot of things. But David will talk to us about all that. There is some football news that we'll get into, and it's not good. We'll see how much this matters. We'll talk with David about that as well. Lots happening today out in Texas and in Big 12 country when it comes to this Brendan Sorsby situation. The NCAA today in federal court in Dallas did file for a stay of the injunction. In other words, hey, we know this judge has, for whatever reasons, said that breaking the rules is no big deal. And remember, this judge imposed his own punishment. There's still some real question about whether or not he has any ability to do that. And it's starting to feel like he really doesn't, but he did. So they're asking for a federal court to stay that injunction. In other words, no, this will go to trial, but everything that was asked for by, you know, the NCAA, they'll get for
1: it's
0: now.
1: Enforceable.
0: Yeah. Right. So, I mean, you can't just tell somebody they can't enforce their rules.
1: Right. And that's another part. Everybody signed a document saying that the conference has rules, we're abiding by the rules. Because you know what? we as schools have helped make the rules.
0: Right. Well, even Texas Tech, who, look, they're clinging to their defenses, and that's all well and good. I guess we expect no less.
1: Mm-hmm.
0: But remember, Texas Tech had to officially declare Brendan Sorsby ineligible in right. order to apply for his reinstatement.
1: Right.
0: So they know why they had to rule him ineligible, mm-hmm. and that they had to do it as his school.
1: Right.
0: So there's that part of the equation. Yeah. You know. But anyway, we'll get into that. And the Kansas Attorney General
1: yes.
0: has now added his name to the list of AGs in the Big 12 ready to, and basically, once again, to just like the Oklahoma AG the other day said, yeah, all that stuff that the Texas AG said about these case mm-hmm. precedents, they don't apply here.
1: Right.
0: Like there, but he said the same thing. Like the Texas Attorney General is wrong.
1: Right.
0: Like this isn't how this antitrust stuff works when it comes to interscholastic conferences in mm-hmm. different states.
1: And now the Big 12 is also getting themselves involved.
0: Yes.
1: To say that we need to be able to enforce our rules.
0: They have done the same thing. So you had the Big 12 file, you had the NCAA file. Those are separate. Yep. And you have now two AGs getting involved. So we'll get into those
1: things. And did you hear the other part of this, ironically? So the other escape route for Brendan Sorsby is the NFL supplemental draft.
0: Right.
1: Well, you know what you need to have happen before you can do that.
0: You got to file for it, right?
1: Well, you can't. The only way you can do this is if you're deemed ineligible by the NCAA.
0: Or you declare for the draft, I guess, right?
1: Yeah. And he's not at that spot, so he's kind of stuck in a way.
0: Now, I saw one thing, and maybe you know better than I on this if you mm-hmm. saw more. I saw one thing, I thought, last week or two that said today was the day he'd have to make that decision.
1: Monday.
0: Because, so is it next Monday?
1: Next Monday, yeah.
0: Okay, I thought I saw that today because then next Monday would be the date that they would hold
1: said
0: draft.
1: Let me double check it.
0: And then there was a week yeah. in between.
1: Let me go double check it. I could have swore it was next Monday, but I'll double check.
0: I saw the 22nd, but I thought the 22nd was the date that if they were to hold one.
1: Maybe, I'll double check.
0: That was it.
1: I think the supplemental draft is different than the NFL draft because the supplemental draft.
0: They could pretty much just have it whenever they felt like.
1: Yeah, and it's really for kids who don't go the regular way. So you can't, I don't think you can declare for the supplemental draft. I think you have to be in some way ineligible to play college football to be in the supplemental draft. Yeah. I'll double check.
0: All right. Well,
1: we'll see.
0: I don't think that's going to happen.
1: No, because for one thing, Texas Tech is not going to release him.
0: No, unless he goes to him and says, hey, you know what, I'm out.
1: Because right now,
0: I mean, they could do that.
1: I mean, it's kind of a stuck situation, right?
0: Well, that's what they've been saying. But of course, they've had their boy Cody Campbell go, hey, we're just following the law.
1: Mm-hmm.
0: Like,
1: No, you're not really.
0: No one's making you play him.
1: No. No, you're playing him because you want to win games.
0: Yeah,
1: you have no plan B at quarterback.
0: So don't tell me you're following the
1: and you
0: law.
1: Drop $4 million.
0: Yeah, you're not. Yeah.
1: Is there a law for that, Jay?
0: No. that's voluntary.
1: So.
0: That's voluntary. All right, we'll get into that for you. College World Series going on. Knicks win. Wow. Just wow. By the way, I know you have the stats on the win probabilities, right?
1: Mm-hmm.
0: Oh, my God. Uncanny.
1: Mm-hmm.
0: Uncanny mm-hmm. what the Knicks have done. It's going to go down. I agree with Dan Patrick on this, and I thought about it last night, or I guess Saturday night. This is going to go down as a 4-1.
1: Yeah.
0: But it was not
1: a 4-1.
0: A thrashing.
1: Guess what? San Antonio led more minutes in the series than the Knicks.
0: Like by a lot.
1: Yes, I think 75%.
0: Yeah.
1: And the Knicks only led about 25% of the series.
0: Yeah.
1: They just led the important parts.
0: Yeah. And they say, I think it was something, well, yeah, it might have been less because I think like 4% they were tied.
1: It's insane. Insane.
0: Yeah.
1: When you look at if you look at all the numbers of this series and you go, five games? And right. the Knicks won?
0: And the Knicks won.
1: Yeah.
0: Yeah. And congratulations to the Hurricanes.
1: That's right. Canes won it, baby.
0: Actually, kind of easily last night.
1: Yeah, you know what? Last night, after the previous five games or whatever, last night was like,
0: yeah.
1: Okay.
0: Yeah, I think Vegas just quit.
1: They had the life beaten out of them after a while, and they were just
0: tired.
1: We're done. And by the way, the Canes are still probably at the casino.
0: I would be.
1: Hell yeah.
0: USA gets their World Cup bid going nicely the other night, and Spain, a little upset today. They didn't lose.
1: Oops.
0: But they didn't win.
1: One team left the field feeling really good, and
0: Cape Verde may as well have won 10-0 today. They may never do anything again, but that happened today. All right, lots to get to. David Kloniger coming up in just a bit as well. A Monday postgame show continues.
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0: All I ever say is, if it's going to push the program forward, I'm in. It's not about me, but if it's going to push the program forward, if it's going to make the boat go faster, I'm in. It was an awesome time, awesome day. Jeremiah, thank you for this.
1: That's Kevin Schnall on being asked to make an entrance with the mascot from a helicopter.
2: So okay, ready? So you're Kevin Schnall, who comes off as a very buttoned-up dude, right? Like, serious, straight-on, no BS. You're sitting in that helicopter in your gear, and you turn to your right.
1: Yeah.
2: You see Cocky.
1: There's Cocky.
2: You're in a helicopter.
1: Yeah. Hopefully not for very long. I'm assuming they took off from, like, Owens. So just a minute or two in the copter.
2: At that point, though, you're up in the air, and you're in a helicopter, yeah. And you look over, and there's the mascot, and you're like, what the hell am I doing?
1: Yeah. There's a little something surreal about that.
2: There has to be, right? And not to say good, bad, or whatever, but there's something like really surreal is the best word.
1: Yeah.
2: Of being up in the air. Like,
1: that's what you're in for, Coach. That's what you're in for. I'd rather have Cocky in there, though, with all due respect to the real Rooster. I don't know if I want the real Rooster.
2: I don't know if the real Rooster would handle being that high up in the air very well. You know what happens when the Rooster gets upset?
1: Yeah, I don't want that.
2: I wouldn't know none of that smoke.
1: I don't want that. Welcome back in. Jay and Terry with you. David Kloniger was at the ceremony on Friday night, which included, we'll see how many hot dogs David ate. Free hot dogs and sodas and things.
2: Look, the word free is attached to that.
1: Sure. And a fireworks show. So a lot of fun stuff happened on Friday night. We'll get into that in just a little bit. We got a lot of sound from Coach Schnall and from Jeremiah Donati. And look, I think this is at cut number 9, please, sir, on today's list. This is Kevin Schnall on looking back and kind of thanking those who helped him get to where he is now.
0: I had the opportunity to share a dugout with Gary Gilmore for 23 years. I had a front row seat to learn how to build a program, how to establish a program, how to sustain a championship elite program. Gilly's one of the best college baseball coaches to ever do it. The opportunity he gave me, the belief he's shown in me, is a big reason why I'm in this seat right now. I love you, Gilly. And can't thank you enough. To the former players, as you guys know, I didn't throw one pitch. I didn't field one ball. I didn't have one quality at bat. Your success on the field is the reason I'm the head baseball coach here at the University of South Carolina. I love you guys and can't thank you enough. The current AD that's at Coastal Carolina right now, Chance Miller. He's only been there for a short time, but his energy, his vision, he has positively impacted Coastal Carolina. Coastal is lucky to have him. Personally, Chance, thank you for your friendship. Thank you for your honesty. I won't forget that.
1: Good stuff from Kevin Schnall Friday night as he was introduced as the new Gamecock baseball coach, thanking Coach Gilmore. Obviously, people around here think very highly of Chance Miller as well and know what he was able to do as an associate AD at South Carolina and what a terrific pickup he's been for Coastal. And we know, eventually, whenever that day comes, he's going places. I like what he said to his former players. I also like the fact, Terry, that he has already made contact with several former Gamecocks and wants to kind of, I don't want to say re-embrace them. It isn't as if they were ignored. But you could clearly tell that there was some disconnect maybe over the last several years, maybe not, and those things, that's certainly not something that you're going to want to see long term. No. And you don't want to see too much distance created because it makes it that much harder to bridge that gap again.
2: A couple things. I think one, when you have a great tradition, you need to lean into your tradition, right? You need to make this. How many times have we heard this? You can go point all over the place. We can talk about North Carolina basketball. It's a family. I mean, go way back to guys who, like Jimmy Black and Phil Ford all the way up to Tyler Hansbrough. It's a family. Alabama football has become a family. Has been a family. It's just another generation with Nick. Carolina baseball here, you heard, it was a family for a long time with Ray, right? And here slowly, it's just kind of drifted a bit. And I give Kevin Shaw a lot of credit. He recognized that and started talking to some former players who, you know, were responsible for those banners. And they were like, well, here's what we think. And Kevin Shaw really took that, you know, to heart. And so did Jeremiah Donati as well.
3: Right.
2: So I think that's a definite step in the right direction. You want to build that family back up to where these guys show up. Like those SportsCenter commercials when mascots are walking around Bristol or whatever. Yeah. You want like former greats just walking around the baseball complex. Hey, what's up? Just want to stop on by and say, hey. I mean, you want it to feel that comfortable and that familial. You know, you just do. And I think that's another of these little mini steps we're talking about in the right direction. I think that's absolutely one of them.
3: You made me think of a couple. They're in the Masters. They had them on. One was Bubba and the Stanford tree, and they're trying to. And they're in the newsroom.
2: Yes,
3: he's like trying to get around the tree. He's like can't figure out which way to hit it. And then John Rahm and the Florida Gator. He's like, I think I'll just take a drop. Those are good.
2: Those for the SportsCenter promos are phenomenal.
3: They're great. And not a golf one, but when the Oregon Duck is like at a desk looking out and there's ducks swimming on the pond and he's like lamenting the fact that you could just tell. And but you hear him sigh, which is great. Because they're not even supposed to make noise, right? But you hear him go.
2: I like the one where I forget which SportsCenter anchor was going to get in the elevator. It was the New Jersey Devil and he was going down.
3: Yeah, yeah, yeah.
2: I'll take the next one.
3: Yeah.
2: I'm good.
3: Yeah. And you even see the red down arrow.
2: Yeah.
3: It's going down. Yeah.
2: Those commercials are
3: good, man.
2: Those promos are phenomenal.
3: They're good. All right, I tell you what. Let's have more time with David Kloniger. He was at the event on Friday night. We'll get DC's take on Kevin Schnall's introduction. More importantly, some of what DC learned about Kevin in the full-on press conference that was after the big ceremony out on the field. David Kloniger on that, plus some difficult, well, you know, that's one word to use, but an unfortunate situation with a Gamecock football player that David will have the latest on as well. 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
6: The Gamecocks are making history in Cleveland. 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Celebration in Cleveland. Perfection wears garnet and black. Game over. Gamecocks are in the Final Four.
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16: 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This is according to Dana Santis, a strength and conditioning specialist. 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
1: Here on Monday. Welcome back in. Jay and Terry with you. Postgame show rolling on. David Kloniger in just a second. Update from Omaha. Bama is trying to get back into this one. We're only in the top of the fourth elimination game. Bama and Texas. The Horns up 7-1, now 7-2. Alabama has just hit a solo shot to make it 7-2, top four. So still plenty of time, but obviously another SEC team is going to go home today. Mississippi losing yesterday after being up big.
2: We're up 6-2, man. Yeah. We got to lead to Troy.
1: Up big on Troy. By the way, for those who watched the game and there was debate about the kid that balked with the bases loaded, mm-hmm. It's a balk. 100 times out of 100. In fact, he really did two things wrong. It's a balk. I know you don't want to see it in situations like that.
2: But a balk's a balk.
1: But he really balked twice.
2: Yeah, when you balk, man.
1: I mean, and he said, and you can't just because, oh, well, he was saying that he couldn't hear with his thing in his ear. It doesn't
2: Once
1: matter.
2: Once you put your foot on the rubber,
1: yeah.
2: Jay Phillips.
1: Yeah, if you step mm-hmm. off wrong or if you put your hand to the glove and then you take the glove. I mean, so he really did two things wrong. He didn't come set before mm-hmm. he stepped off. You have to come set. And he reached his hand up and then tried to put it back. And you can't do that.
2: Can't do it.
1: So really, it was two balks.
2: Mm-hmm. So he should have had two runners move.
1: That's right.
3: That's right. David Kloniger is with us now. He never balks. He is simply just one of the finest beat writers known to man. And we'll get into a few serious things here, too. But I got to ask you, and I kind of hinted at this when we were texting back and forth this morning, but did you know what was going on? Did you have any inkling that Coach Snall was going to be introduced, or was there some legitimate concern for a second or two about the helicopter approaching Founders Park Friday night?
17: Well, I didn't know they were going to do the helicopter, but I was forewarned by you need to be ready for something. Okay. So I hear the helicopter and I see him come in above right field there. And I'm like, they're not going to do this, are they? And then they start circling around. I'm like, okay, he's either in that thing or they're lining us up for a good strafing run. You know, I saw Apocalypse Now, so I don't know what's going on here, but I'm also wondering, like, what's the groundskeeper got to say about this when that thing lands in center field?
3: Yeah, good news. I guess there's time to fix that. So that'll come out of Kevin's signing bonus, David. That'll probably be that. Or Jeremiah will make sure that it gets taken care of. We'll come back around to baseball, but let me, and I hate to go from frivolous to fun to serious before we get back to Kevin Schnall, but I do know there is some developing news around Gamecock football with running back Sam Williams Dixon and being arrested, he and his brother, David, for breaking into cars at Gamecock residence halls, or at least apartment buildings around campus. What more might you have learned about this situation?
17: Not too much, guys. I mean, they were breaking into teammates' cars, first of all, don't break into cars, and second, don't break into teammates' cars. Right. And who knows? I mean, obviously, there was a list of items that was published in the state today, about what they taught. I thought, man, that's a lot of stuff to be leaving in a car.
3: Yeah.
17: Really valuable stuff, but, you know, that shouldn't be the concern here. But I haven't heard this officially, but I would not expect him to be around here too much longer. There's some things you can overlook, but this ain't one of them.
3: Yeah.
2: No.
3: All right. Well, we'll leave it at that until we hear more. All right. Let's get back to Kevin Schnall. We've talked with you already and John Whittle and Jack Veltri in the last few days about how we got here. So now he is here, David. Reaction to his introduction to, you know, obviously pushing the right buttons early on with fans and with what needs to be said, but how different an approach do you feel this is going to be in terms of what we have talked about for a couple of years with you? And that is that this program is going to need a lot to get back to where it wants to be.
17: Well, that's the thing, Jay. I mean, I think we all know that this first roster, despite the huge influx of guys from Coastal, he got a high school kid who was committed to Coastal just a few minutes ago. I mean, this still might just be a case of taking who you could get. It's great that you see all these kids joining in right now, but in terms of just the raw roster numbers, man, there's still a couple of interstates away from where they really need to be to feel comfortable. So that's the main thing. And really, that's what you wanted to see. I mean, he came in, he answered all the questions and was polite about it and everything, but you could tell he's not one to kibitz. He's not one to just, you know, shoot the bull with, especially right now. He's like, okay, I got to, you know, get out of here and go get back to recruiting my team. And that's what you want to see. You know, that is what you want to see. And it can't be just a case of, hey, you're just going to go get whoever you can out of the portal. You're trying to go ahead and start build recruits for the next few classes. He's already got a couple of big-time kids lined up for the 2027 class, then add to the high school class of 26 while you're shopping the portal. So that's what they're doing. And, it's going great right now. They just got to keep going until they fill out the team.
2: Hey, David, and you're right. I mean, you're not going to get like story time with Coach Schnall a lot. He's going to be right, direct, give you the answer and move to the next question. But anything he said strike you in any way, shape, or form of, okay, that's good to hear. Oh, I didn't figure he'd go that route. Was there anything you took away from the press conference in your head one way or the other?
17: Not really. I was just glad that he went out and said, like, hey, we've got to attack. Building this roster, we're going to attack getting this team back to where it needs to be. He spoke of South Carolina being the standard, when he was coming up at Coastal Carolina. And when he started talking about what was at that time the 10th anniversary of that super regional down in Myrtle Beach, the USC won and went to the College World Series, I thought, that's an interesting way to start. Bring up Coastal is one of the worst moments. you kind of transpose it into how South Carolina did. I'm like, you know, but that's actually something good. It stuck with him. And, of course, you know, talking about the fans that day, which was a tremendous fan presence, which you couple that with how hot it was down there, it's amazing if those fans could stand through for 18 innings and watch the Gamecocks win that Super. But, yeah, it was just great to hear him say, here's my plan, here's what we're going to do. I'm not going to tweak my style just because I might not be able to work it around the personnel of this team. But I like how he put it when I asked about analytics. It's a huge part of the game, he said. That's what I do, and I got to have some guys who are obsessed with getting to first base. I liked hearing that. Obsessed with getting to first base, and then you put the plan in motion. So I said, that's great, because even I was always saying, even back during the Tanner days, I'm like, guys, come on, you can play a little small ball here. And somebody like Justin Smoke or before him, you know, any of those old bashers like they had, even Ryan Bordenick would get up and jack a three-run homer. I'm like, all right, well, I'll shut up now. But you still got to start working every part of the game to win.
1: Talking to David Kloniger of the Post and Courier, Kevin Schnall officially introduced on Friday night at Founders Park with a rousing celebration that included fireworks and a helicopter entrance. Let's talk about the other part of this equation, or at least one of them, and that is that this is Jeremiah Donati's first major hire at South Carolina since taking over for Ray Tanner, and, you know, said a lot of the right things as well, David, but your impressions of Jeremiah's approach to this hire and the things that he had to say about Kevin Schnall in terms of, again, building a program, which to a lot of people seems like an unfortunate part of all this, but it's necessary. That's where things are.
17: Yeah, I'm going to steal a line from our good friend Kendall Rogers over at D1 Baseball when the hire was announced. It's really good for USC not to overthink this. He was always going to be a top candidate. You knew that he was going to be one of the first guys contacted, and it was always going to be the case of, like, if he turns it down, it's going to be on him. Not for anything South Carolina did. It's just he would have felt too loyal to Coastal. But he always made the most sense. So I applaud Jeremiah Donati for targeting him immediately and able to talk Kevin Schnall into saying, hey, listen, you know, we know you're interested. We like you. We are going to talk to some other guys. And Kevin's not dumb. He knew that they were talking at him. And if it came down to a choice of USC between Kevin Schnall and Scott Forbes, you're like, eh, well, probably I can see it on either way. But Scott Forbes is, you know, that name carries a good chunk of weight. But he was gracious enough to say, I get it. No problem. I'm not going to wait forever, but I'll wait a little bit for you guys. And the way that they conducted the search, which was in the utmost secrecy, that was a relief. Frustrating on my end at times. But still, that's how you need to conduct things. Keep it in the dark. Don't let any rejections or any you know, behind-the-scenes talk get public until you want them to go public. And as he said, Jeremiah Donati said, you know, it feels like this program was stuck in the sand, quite frankly, and we needed somebody to get them out of it, and this guy right here is who's going to do that.
2: You know, David, I thought it was interesting when he brought up about being next to Coach Gilmore when Gilmore built the program at Coastal and what he learned from Coach Gilmore. Because, again, this is something that Coach Schnall has never done on his own, but he sat next to a guy who did a pretty good job of building a program.
17: Absolutely. And then he was a huge part of building that team. Really, he was there at the start, but when he left for UCF, then came back, and he really – that his first year back was the national championship year in 16. And then he kept – building that by saying, hey, this is terrific. This is the high point, but we're not done yet. We're going to keep seeing if we can keep getting back here. And they got close sometimes, and then got there when he was the first year's head coach. He helped build all that. So he's learned how to do it. He's learned how to implement his style from one of the greats to ever do it in Gilly. So that was really great. And also, I know there's a lot of Coastal fans and maybe former players kind of cheesed off about, like, well, I think he could have handled it better. He didn't have to do this. He didn't have to do that. I get that. But at least one of the first things he said was like, hey, before we get started here, if this happens, I want to play Coastal. I want to play Coastal in this series. I want to give back to those guys. And that's a good thing to do because, as you guys know, for whatever reason, politics from 40 years ago was playing into decisions. We can't play those guys. They split off from us. Yeah, what was that, 1980? You know, I mean, let's evolve a little. I know that's a foreign term in today's society, but let's try to evolve. And he went ahead and said that, I can't give you a date now, of course, but it's going to happen. Coastal and USC are going to play baseball.
1: That's good. I know Clemson plays them, and I, again, you know, may as well look. Your schedule's hard. Now, I wouldn't want to see it at the expense of maybe NC State or North Carolina, but you could find a way to do a little bit. We shall see. We got real quick, about 10 seconds. Did you eat a lot of free hot dogs on Friday?
17: No, I've had my fill of the Founders Park / Sarge Fry tube steaks. I'm good for life on those.
1: Okay. Good enough. Appreciate you as always, sir. Thanks, we'll holler man. At you soon.
17: We appreciate you guys.
2: Have a good one, my man.
1: That's our good friend David Kloniger, DCPNC on Twitter, postandcourier.com. And if you haven't already, as I often mention, sign up for David's Gamecock newsletter. Lots of great stuff that he puts out there every single week. Terry will open the vault when the postgame show returns.
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24: 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Championship tradition.
0: unbelievable fan base, and an athletic administration and university that is committed to excellence. As a coach, we've always wanted to measure ourselves against the best. The SEC is the major leagues of college baseball.
1: Kevin Schnall being introduced on Friday. Question was, why this job in Columbia and why now? That was his answer. Welcome back in, Jay Phillips. Terry Ford with you. Got a lot more to get to from both Coach Schnall and AD Jeremiah Donati throughout the course of the program. So hang around for that, and we'll have more. There's some, and we've played a couple of short clips from Kevin. There are a couple of longer ones in here on, you know, and David mentioned one that I think you'll all want to hear, and that's about analytics and how he and his staff embrace that, which, as we have understood from, you know, those who have followed the program closely the last couple of years, maybe wasn't nearly as embraced by the most recent staff.
2: Sometimes it's almost the opposite of being embraced.
1: Yeah. Save for, you know, one of them. but anyway. And by the way, hats off. Glad to see, if you didn't hear, Chad Holbrook has hired Monty Lee to be his associate head coach down in Charleston. So happy to see Monty return down there. And I think he and Chad will do some good things together. They can both recruit. They can both coach.
2: Mm-hmm.
1: So good for them.
2: Yeah.
1: And also, if you didn't hear, maybe a lot of you were at the beach last week or some such, Chris Lemonis has been hired to take over for Kevin Schnall at Coastal. Chris went to the Citadel, was part of their team that went to the World Series back in the 90s. He's from South Carolina. He was a great coach at Indiana, got hired by Mississippi State, and all he did was go win the College World Series.
2: Yeah.
1: And then something went wrong.

0: I know, duh, but I mean, they take it seriously. So this was not going to be like, oh God, what do we do now?
1: Right. And you think about it for a minute. Again, you obviously the first question you sit down with Chris Lamont says, what the bleep happened? And you get the answer right. And what he thinks happened and right. reflecting on what it is moving forward. What would you do different? Da, da, da, da, da. And obviously the answers were good enough for Chance, where Chance went, all right, man.
0: Yeah.
1: You got yourself a nice big World Series championship ring. Come on in here and let's keep this thing going.
0: And I realize he won in the SEC, but you're going to a place that's won that championship. Mm-hmm. So calling it a massive step mm-hmm. down or anything is not accurate. Not that anybody necessarily has, but
1: right.
0: it's a good spot.
1: Mm-hmm.
0: It's a good spot.
1: Absolutely.
0: All right, vault time.
1: All right, this day in 1980, this golfer won his fourth U.S. Open, record 272 in 72 holes, 1980.
0: Jack?
1: Yeah, buddy. Yeah. Jack
0: Nicklaus.
1: Jack Nicklaus.
0: Nicholson.
1: Jack Klugman. Yeah, exactly. Jack Nicholson, leaving the Lakers game, went on to win his fourth U.S. Open.
0: Real quick, I was telling somebody, because you know they had the stars, the celebs in San Antonio, and I was telling you might remember this. I was telling my daughters about CBS television, like when Dick Stockton called the games, Lakers-Celtics finals. And Jack Nicholson, who always had courtside seats in L.A.,
1: always.
0: But was like, remember that night he was like second from the rafters
1: yes.
0: in the old Boston Garden, and the cameras finally found him?
1: Yes.
0: And I'm like, that's a fan.
1: Yeah.
0: I remember being like, 15 years old going, like, that's cool.
1: Jack did not show up to be seen on TV.
0: No, but I mean, that's the
1: Jack
0: only ticket he could get.
1: I mean, Jack was serious.
0: That's the only ticket he could get.
1: I know, Jack
0: but
1: was
0: there's
1: serious.
0: Jack Nicholson, who could have afforded more, but he's like, I got in.
1: Because he truly loved ball. Yeah. It wasn't, I want to be seen
0: whatever. He just wanted to cheer on the Lakers. Remember that? Like, up there. But the cameras found him, man.
1: My man loved the Lakers.
0: Yeah.
1: All right, this one, if you get this, this is a Hall of Famer if you get it.
0: Okay.
1: This day in 1996, this boxer completed a unique doubleheader. He defended his IBF super middleweight title and then went and played in the United States Basketball League game and scored 5 points.
0: Middleweight fighter in the 90s. Oh, mm-hmm. gosh. I'm not going to get it, yeah.
1: Roy Jones Jr. did.
0: Oh, okay.
1: He dabbled a little bit in basketball. I never knew he did this until I saw this.
0: I did not know that.
1: I'm not going to pretend I knew it. I did not know.
0: Okay.
1: That's a pretty interesting little double.
0: Yeah. By the mid-90s, though, middleweight. I mean, the 80s were the heyday for those guys.
1: Oh, that's when I loved.
0: They were better heavyweights, man.
1: Yes, they were.
0: In the 80s. And then that Tyson fella came along.
1: Yeah.
0: Hour two, coming up.
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9: Recent survey conducted by Common Sense Media found one-third of teenagers prefer AI companions over humans for serious conversations. There's a term for that, social offloading. And experts we talked to warned that this habit could be stunting emotional growth, leaving an already isolated generation who came of age during the pandemic even less prepared for the messiness of human interaction. Sure, AI can help you polish whatever it is you're looking to say, but that's not very human, right? It's the messiness that makes our interactions with each other so real. It's also what makes them so validating, help us to develop our confidence, our voice, our deep bonds with each other. Psychiatrists we talked to encouraged turning to family or friends when you're struggling to express yourself. They are keen to help. I'm Dr. Sanjay Gupta, helping you live a better life.
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0: day. Welcome back in. Second hour of the post-game show coming at you from downtown Columbia's Herndon Chevy Studios. Alongside Terry Ford, I'm Jay Phillips. Hope all of you enjoyed the weekend. You probably didn't because it was hot. It wasn't just hot. It was hot. Not supposed to be this hot. We had a friend in from out of town. The family did. And one of my daughter's friends. And we did have to say it is about 10 degrees above average for this time of year. So we went to Soda City on Saturday morning, and that was nice.
1: Oh, I haven't been over there in a minute. I like Soda City.
0: I do too.
1: Times.
0: We went early. Like, seriously, we left the house at 9:15 or something. And we were done by 10:15.
1: Really?
0: Yeah. It was hot, man. It was hot. We bought a couple of things. Saw our guy Brian, the vintage record guy, who's I'm a big fan.
1: Well, you're
0: of.
1: Your boy.
0: Yeah, I've bought several of his products through the years.
1: You get anything this time?
0: We almost did.
1: Milli Vanilli?
0: No, he had an original pressing of Murmur by REM, which put them on the map.
1: Ooh, good album.
0: It's more than that. I know what you mean.
1: I'm gonna say this. And this is just me. I like REM a lot, but I like the REM before they became REM, like famous top 40 hits.
0: Well, before when they went to Warner, like Document is their album. That's their last album on the old IRS records, and then
1: I go back to Radio Free Europe and stuff like that.
0: Well, that's the opener of Murmur, and yeah, that's sound, that and Pilgrimage and those songs on that album just, and you're like, what's he saying? It's like, doesn't matter.
1: No.
0: But the thing is, Michael Stipe wrote amazing lyrics that do have a lot of deep meaning. You just couldn't understand them. And ultimately, by the time they got around to Document, I even think the people at IRS were like, hey, Michael, at least let's enunciate some more of these. Because Life's Rich Pageant started to get that going. Mm-hmm. And again, Document is such an amazing album. I like Green a lot. That's when they went to Warner. Even REM has some, at least just enough capitalism in him.
1: Mm-hmm. Hey.
0: And certainly like Bill Berry did. Like, y'all, I just want to get paid.
1: Yeah, nothing wrong with wanting to make your bank account bigger, man.
0: All right. But it allowed them to do a lot of things philanthropically. And they had several great albums and years under Warner Brothers. And you can't, they were so good for a while, but ultimately it levels off.
1: I
0: know what you've been, but you're especially if you were around and you and I were when REM began, like any band, you evolve and there was noticeable change. And I think the pressure from Warner to write a couple of hits, I still don't know for sure. I think I do. Like Shiny Happy People was a hit.
1: Mm-hmm.
0: And Kate Pearson is amazing. I love the B-52s.
1: Yeah, I love B-52s,
0: and she uh-huh. They're all Athens kids together growing up and whatnot, at least from school time. Mm-hmm. She's amazing.
1: Sure.
0: But I don't know if they really like that song.
1: I bet you once you get away from that song and years go by and you start to put that set list together, if you decide to do a comeback,
0: I doubt they're doing it on stage.
1: I don't think Shiny Happy People.
0: Yeah, that's not hitting. That's not making the stage.
1: No, it's not.
0: That's not making.
1: Just saying.
0: But no, he had that, but it was good. But then, and we got some again free shout out Cottle Farms fresh strawberries, which I was very happy about. And I think one of the girls got some of those. I forget the name of the potato guy. The fresh cut fries and homemade tots.
1: I love homemade tots.
0: Oh, they're good.
1: They always have a couple of good little coffee brands.
0: They got several. Yeah, but it was too hot for coffee. I had my coffee
1: never
0: that morning.
1: Too hot for coffee.
0: I know. I typically would have gotten one.
1: Hey, look, I'm that guy though. I'll go to a place and get a hot coffee, and they stare at me, going, "Sir, it's 104 degrees."
0: Yeah,
1: I go, "Yeah, I know."
0: Yeah, and they have iced coffee for those wondering.
1: I drink it too fast, man.
0: Yeah, that's exactly. I was going to say. When I get an iced coffee, it is gone in like 30 seconds. I can't sip it.
1: I can't either.
0: Yeah,
1: I sip hot coffee.
0: Me too, but I can't sip an iced coffee. It's just gone.
1: Yeah, that's why I don't get them.
0: Just gone. But we had a good time. But it was hot.
1: I haven't been in a long time.
0: But it was hot. Watched a lot of sports this weekend instead and did some things around the house. And College World Series. Again, big congrats yesterday to Skylar Mead. and Troy. Listen, they've beaten a lot of SEC teams. They had a top 20 strength of schedule this year. Skyler knew what was up. Now, listen, making the College World Series for the Troy Trojans is always going to be a long shot. Everybody can set it as a goal. But that they've attained that goal and that they've won a game. They eliminated Mississippi yesterday. And they'll have West Virginia tomorrow afternoon. WVU losing yesterday to North Carolina. It's a big deal. And I'm not going to favor one over another tomorrow, Terry, and I'm not pulling for anybody per se. But I got every reason to believe that Troy can advance again tomorrow. But I got as many reasons to believe that West Virginia win. I don't know. I call it a toss-up kind of game, but that's the whole point, that we can call it a toss-up. And I said on Twitter yesterday about Troy, it'll be labeled an upset. But that's not an upset. You and I talked a lot about what they did, to win the Gainesville Regional, but they had some wins over SEC teams in the regular season. You
1: know, we discuss this all the time.
0: They're tested.
1: With baseball, again, it's peak and valley game. They're at a hell of a peak right now.
0: Yep.
1: I mean, they had the most losses ever for a team going to Omaha. They had moments of struggle.
0: 24?
1: Yeah, they had moments of struggle this year.
0: I think they were like 39 and
1: yeah, they went through tough going, yeah. If I remember correctly. I heard that stat on Sirius XM. They were talking about the college sports channel about how many losses they'd had. And I didn't know that stat until they said it. And so they went through peaks and valleys this year. But they've been on a heater.
0: Yeah.
1: They rolled through the regional, yeah, the supers. And they're just playing really well. They're hitting the ball. I told you, 200 points of OPS higher than they did during the regular, yeah, season. And they're rolling. And could they continue a roll? Sure. I mean, they bounced back. They were down 6-2. They could have gone home the other day against Ole Miss, by the way.
0: Right.
1: And they just started cooking. And before you know it, Ole Miss looked at the scoreboard and went, well, what happened to us?
0: Yeah. And it was 6-2, I guess, when that kid balked with the bases loaded. And again, if you're, for those of you watching and maybe had a problem with that, I know Mike Bianco did, but upon reflection, I would hope that a baseball guy like Coach Bianco knows. There's really two balks on that, it's 100 times out of 100 that's a balk, and one of those four umpires is going to call that. You got to come set before you take your foot off the rubber. That's something that you're taught. In fact, I'll tell you this much, Terry, I'm not trying to make this about me, but I've told you the story before. I was an outfielder growing, mm-hmm, up. I had no idea when I got to high school that I was going to pitch.
1: Right.
0: The high school coach was like, you ever pitch? I'm like, nope. He's like, you do now. I was like, oh, crap. He wouldn't let me do anything but throw from the stretch in preseason. And for even the first few games that I ultimately pitched, for, mm-hmm, that very reason, I need you to just learn, mm-hmm, how to keep your foot on the rubber and throw the baseball to home plate. We'll worry about a wind up and all those other things later. So you learn right away that if you want to step off, you must have come set. Otherwise, it's a balk. And you learn, and you're taught what those things are. And yeah, I feel bad for the kid. And he probably didn't. You're probably a little freaked out anyway. Bases loaded in front of 25,000 people at the College World Series, even if you're winning. And the technology in your ear isn't working. And so you're trying to tap your ear. Well, that's an unfortunate side effect, if you will,
1: technology,
0: of today's technology. But the thing to do is that you learn, and everybody else can learn too, not just the Ole Miss guy. You need to yell out to your catcher to tell the umpire you need a timeout. And then you can call a timeout. And then you can step off and you can dance around the mound if you want to.
1: Time's a beautiful thing. I mean, I, yeah, remember, because I didn't pitch because I didn't.
0: But you can't call timeout on your own from the mound and raise your hands up. Mm-hmm. Because, again, you didn't come set. And he did a couple things wrong.
1: Right. It's easy. Like if you're like a base runner, you slide into a bag, you can call time and get up and get, yeah, off the bag and wipe yourself off and do all that stuff as a position player or a base runner. Different ball game. Different animal.
0: Yeah, and again, you can yell down to your catcher, I need a timeout. And he'll call, and then the catcher will go, hey, we need timeout. Mm-hmm. And the ump will give it to you.
1: Well, you'll see it in, times in major league games where the catcher, yeah, will help the pitcher out,
0: yeah,
1: and turn,
0: so,
1: and call time.
0: Anyway, Ole Miss eliminated. Elimination game right now, Texas and Alabama. Horns are up 7-2 on the Tide. Bama is hitting top six. They're the visitor today. Top six, Bama. Nobody on, two out. So Texas looks like they're, mm-hmm, headed towards staying alive, and Alabama will be going home.
1: How about what Georgia did to them?
0: I didn't necessarily see that coming.
1: No.
0: I thought Georgia might win the game. And for those of you who missed Terry and me talking about it. I think we both agreed. The winner of the Georgia-Texas game Saturday night was going to have, in our opinion at least, kind of an inside track on getting this whole thing done. And certainly you go into the winner's bracket, which is great. But it just so happened as the bracket shaped up that those were the two best teams left. Because remember, the 1 and 2 seeds, UCLA and Georgia Tech, were eliminated early. So the two best teams left in this thing, and North Carolina's good too, and they're in the winner's bracket. And they've, you know, they'll move on. They should. I just thought the winner of that game was going to have, you know, a really nice opportunity, but boy, Georgia decided to flex. Woo. And they pitched.
1: Well, that was the thing. We had this conversation last week. The difference between Georgia this year and last year is their pitching staff.
0: Yeah.
1: They're just better. I mean, the kid that threw that gem the other day, he's had command issues at times.
0: And you could tell. I mean, you could, like, watching him, and you might feel the same way. Body language tells you a lot. Mm-hmm. And that kid was like, I'm having a game, man.
1: Hey, you were talking about a dude who was cooking.
0: Yeah, he knew he was having a game.
1: It's one of those days where you go, man, I'm locked
0: in. Yeah, yeah,
1: wow,
0: yeah.
1: Wow. Yeah.
0: It feels good, too. It's rare, but it feels good when you have one of those days.
1: He's had those days every now and then where he's had problems. He's had some Luke Lelouch in him every now and then.
0: Right.
1: But he was, he was on a heater.
0: Yeah.
1: And it was almost like Texas was helpless. They were just helpless at the plate.
0: Yeah.
1: And you use a lot of body language. You see some Texas players, hitters walk from home plate, just going.
0: But they know they're good.
1: Oh yeah,
0: they know they're good. Well, they're kind of flexing today. Tonight, Georgia back at it. Oklahoma looked good against Alabama the other day too, man. And so Georgia and Oklahoma tonight, tomorrow West Virginia and Troy. So we're getting this going. But again, unfortunately, but of course it had to happen in this side of the bracket that an SEC team was going home.
1: Yeah, when you got so many playing each other, these things happen at times.
0: That's right.
1: Yep, so one gone and four left, but then you have one gone today, three.
0: And just before we get into some things on the other side of the break with the Sorsby case, we talked about it already once a little bit, but the New York Knickerbockers getting it done.
1: Yeah, I mean,
0: I got to go back and find. I didn't pull this. I'm going to find this stat again about the win percentage.
1: Oh, it's.
0: But it was
1: San Antonio led every game. In the last 2 minutes.
0: Right.
1: San Antonio, at some point in every game, had a double-digit lead. And they only won one of them. I was watching it Saturday night, and I'm sitting there, and once you got to about that 5-6 minute mark, here come the Knicks. And I was talking to somebody about it earlier today. You can look at all the stats in the world and the analytics, and you can look at numbers until your eyeballs pop out. But last time I checked, these games are played by human beings.
0: Right.
1: Some human beings, when the stage gets at its brightest, thrive. Some of them, lower extremities tighten up very tight. And I think you saw that with San Antonio, young team, never been through this before. Every time it got to crunch time, they stopped doing everything they did to get the leads, Jay. It was almost like, you know, Mitch Johnson, the head coach, called a timeout and said, guys, everything you've been doing, stop it. Let's stop doing it. All of a sudden, they settle for jumpers and settle for jumpers. You got a 7-foot-4 guy 25 feet from the basket. And the one guy that's aggressively attacking, you stop giving the ball. This happened the whole series. You know what the Knicks did? Calmly, as a veteran crew, they were composed. The moment wasn't too big. And when they were really in trouble, they gave the ball to Jalen Brunson. And he did crazy. Like that game five was a masterpiece by Brunson.
0: Brunson, it was extraordinary to watch. Mm-hmm. And you know, for somebody who has, for the last couple of seasons, been their best player by far, you know, to see somebody elevate their game that way and to watch others just give it to Jalen. And you know, that's not like the strategy necessarily, other than, oh my God. I mean, he scored half their points.
1: Well,
0: he scored half their points.
1: Two things happened in game five as that went along. A, he was on fire, and B, the rest of them couldn't hit water if they fell off a boat.
0: No, but the Spurs, it's like certain players, man, and I know we're up against a break, but when you, San Antonio knows, right?
1: Mm-hmm.
0: And you couldn't stop him.
1: Well, here's the thing, too. You didn't do anything. You didn't double him. You didn't run defenders at him. You didn't try to get the ball out of his hands. I would have put five guys on him.
0: Right. At some point, yeah. Like, we're not letting this guy beat us, y'all.
1: And they did. And I'm just, that's why a lot of it, too, I also look at a newbie head coach in San Antonio his first time through this.
0: They got some work to do, but that ownership group will get it done. All right, we got a lot going on in the Brendan Sorsby case. NCAA and Big 12 going to court against Texas Tech in a roundabout way. We'll give you details after this.
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0: more from Kevin Schnall and Jeremiah Donati throughout the afternoon, so stay tuned for that. As Coach Schnall officially introduced to the Gamecock Nation on Friday and to the media. Texas is adding to its lead, now bottom six in Omaha, elimination game. And the Horns lead Bama now 9-2, still hitting with a runner on base. So once again, as I said, even before they scored those runs, looks like Texas is on its way to moving on. We shall see.
1: Yep, they look like they're going to be all right.
0: And they'll get the Texas tomorrow would get the loser of the, or Wednesday, excuse me, Wednesday would get the loser of tonight's Georgia-Oklahoma game. So North Carolina feeling good right now. They're in the driver's seat.
1: Yeah, North Carolina's played well.
0: Yeah. They don't play again until Wednesday. So.
1: Yep. 2-0.
0: Yep.
1: Sitting pretty.
0: Looking good.
1: Mm-hmm. And if Georgia wins, sitting pretty.
0: And I think they will. I mean, Oklahoma, I don't know, man. Oklahoma's playing good football.
1: Playing good football.
0: They're playing good baseball, too. Anyway, we'll see. All right, let's get into this because, you know, we need lawyers to help us. And I'll try not to get a whole lot of legalese in here. In fact, I know I won't. Don't worry. But there are two different things to tell you about in the Brendan Sorsby situation out Texas Tech Big 12 way. First off, and this one surprised me a little bit. Not so much that they did it, Terry, but because maybe they don't need to do this yet. But first, when I say they, the Big 12 went to federal court today in Dallas and asked for a declaratory judgment and injunctive relief. And that would allow them, the Big 12, to use their authority as necessary that's in their bylaws if they want to punish Texas Tech in the future. Now, this comes on the heels of the Attorney General of the state of Texas basically threatening the Big 12, saying last week that any sanctions imposed by the Big 12 would be unlawful and would be countered with some form of legal action from the AG. Now, to me, that and one of the things that the Big 12 is saying is, well, wait a minute. That means basically any kind of punishment we ever tried to put on a member for breaking one of our rules or going against our bylaws would be seen as illegal in your eyes. Like, that's not how this works. Right. And to one of the points that you've been making the whole time is, didn't you all come up with these together? Mm-hmm. Which, of course, that's a rhetorical question because it's an easy answer. The difference for me on this, and this is my opinion now, and again, I'm no lawyer, but I'm not trying to be a lawyer here, is, and this isn't me defending Texas Tech either, maybe kind of playing devil's advocate, they hadn't done anything yet. Mm-hmm. Like, in other words, Brendan Sorsby hasn't played. I mean, what I might now, but again, I suppose you got to go ahead and get out ahead of this.
1: Right.
0: But, you know, even the state of Texas didn't do anything yet. So I don't know, Terry, how this would work. I guess my point is, until such time as we see Brendan Sorsby take the field and throw a pass, take a snap even. Let's put it that way. Take a snap. Mm-hmm. Then you've played, right?
1: Yep.
0: Against Houston in game three, you can technically argue, well, they, Texas Tech, hadn't done anything. And they, because they, so again, I believe me, mm-hmm. I don't want to sit here and sound like I'm going, oh, yeah, hey, so cut Tech some slack.
1: You're trying to look at this from a legal standpoint, not from like the other standpoints we all look at.
0: Yeah, but like you haven't technically done anything yet. Now, Sorsby has, and then we'll get to the NCAA part of this, mm-hmm. but from a Big 12 perspective,
1: I guess they're outraged. See, I think everyone's outrage, or however you're feeling about it, is the fact that Texas Tech hasn't stepped up automatically and said he's not playing. They've said he is,
0: right?
1: Basically, I think that's what's got so many people.
0: Except for Coach McGuire, hey, look, it's too early. I don't have to make my starting lineup.
1: Exactly.
0: Yet. I'm like, okay.
1: I mean, so many.
0: No,
1: people,
0: you don't have to. You're right.
1: You don't have to, because I'm sure if we saw your depth chart that you keep in your desk, and not Sorsby's nowhere on that, right? I think what's gotten to what my uncle would always say, everybody's panties in a wad, is the fact that Texas Tech hasn't stepped up and said, no, this kid is ineligible because of what he did, and we're moving forward without him. That's what everybody wants, and that's not what they're getting.
0: And that's and in their filing, to your point, I'll back you up here. When this is a quote from the filing, when one member institution allows a student athlete whose admitted conduct creates serious integrity concerns to compete in conference games for conference championships, the consequences extend beyond that institution. Texas Tech's decision to associate with, if not endorse, a student athlete in this manner will affect opposing schools, student athletes, fans, broadcast partners, conference standings, championship eligibility, and the public reputation of the Big 12 as a whole. Now, end quote. I saw some people react to that last part and go, oh my gosh, Big 12, are you serious? But I get where they're coming from, because if they don't do anything about this, if they stand by and go, well,
1: they're a member,
0: you know, what are we going to do? Like, he's just shoulder shruggy guy. Mm-hmm. No. So they're not wrong. There would be a giant hit to your reputation.
1: Well, can I throw this at you? If you don't do this, especially in the world we live in today, your silence means you're agreeing with enabling them, or you're with them. So if you're the Big 12 and you truly aren't down with this, you've got to do something.
0: Right.
1: Because the last thing you want anyone to think, oh, yeah, we're cool with this. We're good.
0: Yeah.
1: Because they're not. Yeah, and you shouldn't be.
0: Meanwhile, the NCAA today has also gone to court back in Lubbock, and they are asking a state court to basically put a stay on the injunction. In other words, not allow the injunction that was given to Brendan Sorsby to play out. Mm-hmm. And until such time as the case can be heard. In their request, they write, quote, the injunction obliterates the status quo. It destabilizes nationwide policies that protect competitive integrity. It invites others across the country to challenge NCAA decisions in court, as shown by recent rulings that are already citing this case as precedent. And it teaches all athletes that when you break the rules and receive discipline, the solution is not to take responsibility, but to find a different umpire. End quote. The NCAA has asked the Texas Appeals Court to hear this case by August the 28th. Again, the trial itself has been set for February, long after Brendan Sorsby would be
1: done.
0: Doesn't
1: matter anymore.
0: And that's all his attorneys
1: want. That's all they care about.
0: Yeah. They don't want, they'll drop the case.
1: Mm-hmm.
0: But it'll still be seen as precedent. And that's the NCAA's
1: point. Same thing with Trinidad Chambliss. No one cares about going to court.
0: Yeah. It'll still be seen as something that can't, Or that you can use in your defense.
1: Real quick, I did look this up because I learned how to just speak into the microphone and say, hey, Google AI, help a brother out. About the supplemental draft. Yep. No, you cannot intentionally bypass a principal NFL draft to apply for the supplemental draft just because you want to. Under league and the CBA rules, a player cannot voluntarily choose to skip the standard NFL draft to enter the supplemental draft.
0: Okay.
1: So he just can't walk away and say, I want to go to the supplemental draft, basically.
0: Right.
1: You got to go through the NFL draft process first. And then for whatever reason you can't, then you go through the supplemental. So he'd have to go to the NFL draft.
0: Right.
1: So he can't do it. Now, if Texas Tech kicks him out of school or they deem him ineligible, then now he can move on to the NFL in the supplemental draft. Well, so in a way, he's kind of stuck in limbo, too.
0: Yeah.
1: And not that I feel sorry for him, because I don't.
0: Right.
1: But I'm just saying, you know, what's his best interest?
0: Well, and just to remind everybody, because I have come at this from the standpoint of all of you just, you know, or assuming that you know, Brendan Sorsby is the quarterback at Texas Tech who, while at Indiana, it's documented, placed at least 40 bets on his own team. And while there's no evidence to suggest he did anything to manipulate a game, because most of the bets were placed while he was not an active player, he was a redshirt, it's still against the rules. And one time is enough to be deemed ineligible. 40 is just, I don't know what.
1: No, that's a
0: and on top of that, student athletes are not allowed to gamble on anything while they are in school. And it is known that he placed including by the way, this past semester at Texas Tech before he got caught, if you will, more than 9,000 bets that totaled at least $90,000.
1: I think that's too much.
0: Yeah, and again, if he does have a problem, get it fixed.
1: But that's a separate issue than what we're talking about.
0: It is. So we'll see where these things go next, but a lot of court action going on. Kevin Schnall, the new Gamecock baseball coach. More from him and Jeremiah Donati. 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All my sports.
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4: Glass. 2025 started off kind of rough for me because I was told I was probably going to need rotator cuff surgery, and I didn't want to go through the rehab, I didn't want to get cut open, and then I found QC Kinetics. QC Kinetics is a pioneer in regenerative orthopedics, and they're right there on Sunset Boulevard in West Columbia. The fact that I didn't have to get surgery and I was able to start playing tennis again by the summer blew my mind. And QC Kinetics didn't just benefit me. No, there were so many people in the Midlands who took advantage of them that they were voted best of Columbia in regenerative wellness. 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
1: Let's take a look at that traffic. A couple accidents. Griffin's Creek Road at Bluff. Also Whaley Street at Park. I like this one. Intersection improvements, Jay Phillips.
0: That sounds nice.
1: That's at Bluff Road at Bluff Industrial Road.
0: Okay, way down.
1: And everything else is the long-term construction that we all love deep.
0: That sounds like it's down near Bernie's.
1: I like that one, though, Jay.
0: Yeah.
1: intersection improvements.
0: Go get some Bernie's while you're down there.
1: I lost my earbud. What?
0: I said, go get some Bernie's chicken while you're down there. Free plug for Bernie's.
1: Yeah, great look at chicken. That. Maybe we should get some Bernie's chicken.
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0: Kind of making me hungry. Anyway, welcome back in. You know what? I haven't had some good old fried chicken in a while. I kind of need some. Just thinking about that.
1: You know what's funny? In Baltimore, they got these places called Royal Farm Stores.
0: Okay.
1: And they have become, like, specialized in chicken. And it's like people, like, go there now instead of KFC.
0: Sure.
1: Locally in Maryland.
0: I got you.
1: And I was in a Royal Farm yesterday because I was shoplifting. And,
0: We believe you.
1: Yeah, I'm not kidding. No, anyway, no, so I'm
0: not,
1: in there.
0: He's not lying.
1: And I'm looking at the chicken, right? And they had, you know, it's all right. I said, when's the last time I had some fried chicken, man? I love fried chicken.
0: Well, I'll tell you what's funny about that real quick is, and I don't mind saying this again, I just mentioned Bernie's great local place, and there's a lot of, you know, Rush's chicken is good, local. Zesto chicken across the river is great. But I wanted some Publix chicken the other day. I say the other
1: That's
0: day.
1: That's really good.
0: It was like a month or so ago. Mm-hmm. So I go in, right, and they're out because it's like all gone. So I had to settle for another thing that I like, which is a pub sub. Publix subs are
1: that
0: awesome.
1: That chicken tender pub sub?
0: Well, I got my Boar's Head Ultimate on their 5-grain bread. And I just go ahead and tell everybody what my order is. But I wanted fried chicken. They were out. Mm-hmm. And I was like,
1: fried chicken's
0: of course
1: good.
0: They are.
1: I had a guy. I was like,
0: darn you, Publix. Make me some chicken, please.
1: Say, you know who I am?
0: Well, yeah, that's right. Yeah.
1: And that'll work. They'll go, who the hell are
0: Actually,
1: you?
0: They were making more there, but she was like, it'll be about 30 minutes.
1: You weren't waiting.
0: I don't have 30 minutes.
1: I was, I'd never had one of those chicken tender subs before. And like last year, you know, I was at a powerlifting competition because I'm so huge.
0: Oh my God, he's pulled his arms up.
1: Oh my God. And the guy said to me, he just had one of those subs, chicken tender sub.
0: Yeah.
1: Like, man, that sounds good. He goes, yeah, you got to get one of those.
0: I've never had one, but I've had people that love them. Yeah, yeah.
1: Real good.
0: Okay.
1: Real good. I totally recommend
0: I'm a creature
1: that.
0: Of habit. It's either that or the Italian
1: you?
0: One.
1: You?
0: Yeah.
1: A creature of
0: I
1: habit?
0: I know, right?
1: Stop it.
0: I know.
1: Not you.
0: All right, let's get into more of this before we start talking about fried chicken and everybody's.
1: Hey, stall while I reset the sound.
0: Okay, I'll do that. But everybody's going to get hungry, and we don't need that. But there is a lot of great local chicken out there. I'll say that much. And my friend Michael Harrison's mom, Miss Joanne, would always go and get the Bernie's little drumettes for tailgating.
1: Okay, we're good now.
0: And I'd eat about half of them. And then I'd have to apologize to her every game. Oh no, they did. She
1: way to mooch all the food. Nice
0: I
1: job.
0: Did. She was great about that. She never once hollered at me
1: to your face.
0: That's probably true. It's probably
1: quit bringing him. He eats all the food.
0: I was not. That was not one of her major food concerns. I'll just say that. anyway, all right, Jeremiah Donati. One of the things that was talked about when it comes to Kevin Schnall isn't that a belief in his ability to coach, connect with players, et cetera. But he'd only been at Coastal for a little bit, and you take over for a great like Gary Gilmore. You know, are you someone that can come in now to Columbia and rebuild? Because unfortunately, as Gamecock fans know, and we all know, South Carolina is now in need of a rebuild. You shouldn't have been, but you are. Jeremiah Donati says Kevin Schnall is the guy.
7: I made this comment the other day. Someone was asking me, you know, what kind of questions do you ask in a job interview? And I think, you know, I want to get to know the guy in this case. And, you know, the reality is I could ask you about X's nose and what do you do in this town and all those things. But that's not, I mean, he's an elite coach. We know that. But what's it going to be like? I want to know how you process decisions. I want to know how you, what's it going to be like in the trenches, right? What's it going to be like when times are tough or there's a tough decision that needs to be made? Because those, you know, that's really more what the job is like, you know? I mean, we're going to be on the field celebrating championships too, but I really want to get to know him as a person. He talked at length about his family, the relationships he has with his parents, and how important his dad was in his life, other relationships he has in baseball. We have a lot of connectivity. We know a lot of the same people. It's amazing how many people he knows in Gamecock Nation and just the connectivity he has in the state. So, you know, it was really more to get a feeling for him, but what kept coming up over and over was his passion for not just thinking of baseball, but for the University of South Carolina. But I see someone who's a real program builder. And, you know, we want to build this thing the right way. This is, yes, next year is important. We want to get this turned around. We want to have a good season next year. But I'm looking at this as I'm looking out 10 years. And we want to build this the right way so we can sustain that success. And, you know, you got to have someone that's got a good short-term and long-term vision. And Kevin's vision was elite. I love the way he thinks about building his roster, building his.
0: There you go. Good stuff from Jeremiah Donati. I think. Look, only time is going to tell us, and we've heard some more things about how their interviews went and the types of things that Kevin brought with him to really show Jeremiah Donati.
1: The binder, baby.
0: Yeah, like what he wants to do, how he does it. But this will be new for him, too. And there's a lot of reasons when we played a cut earlier. We won't revisit it right this second, but we played a cut earlier from Coach Schnall that made mention – where he makes mention of sitting side by side with Gary Gilmore for all those years. And that's as a player, an assistant, you know, ultimately into associate head coach, you know, with a more clearly defined, you know, and senior role on the staff. And look, when Kevin was in school at Coastal, you know, they were not, they weren't ready for what they became.
1: Yeah, right.
0: That took time. And mm-hmm. It's easy enough to just say, go get some players. Because I say it all the time, right? More good players. Mm-hmm. It's college sports, more good players. But it takes more, you know, how are we going to develop them? Mm-hmm. Because you're still doing it. I mean, let's face it. They won the College World Series coming out of, you know, a years in the Big South into the Sun Belt. That's hard to do.
1: No, yeah, absolutely.
0: Yeah, that's hard to do because you're to go win the College World Series. It's not a fluke.
1: No.
0: Yeah, this is not a one off.
1: No,
0: and you know,
1: back a couple years later.
0: Yeah,
1: you know,
0: I mean, it's not a one off kind of thing. And even like, you know, we can go back to Fresno State winning. Look, that's a bunch of kids from California know how to play baseball. They come out of a smaller conference, but again, getting to Omaha, I don't have to tell any of you that are fans of the sport. Forget about the Gamecocks, fans mm-hmm. of the sport. Once you get out there. It's hard. Look at Florida State and Mike Martin.
1: Mm-hmm.
0: It's hard.
1: Yeah, absolutely.
0: You know? And so he's seen that. And that does matter. And you've seen others do it. And you'll have the resources. Look, mm-hmm. let's call it the money. But the money to put into development, to put into facilities, to put into a budget to go find those kids.
1: Well, I think more importantly also is the coaches you bring in. I mean, you know, we talk about it in football. You know, you hire the wrong coordinators, you're screwed. I mean, we saw what happened here last year with the offense, not to be mean. I think when you hire the right people, because in college, you know, the hitting instructor and the pitching coach are teaching. Mm-hmm. In the majors, they're suggestion coaches. Mm-hmm. A hitting instructor can't walk up to Aaron Judge and go change your stance.
0: Right?
1: You can't do that. But he's a really big human being. But it's just the idea in college, you're still teaching.
0: You can't do it to Ozzie Albies for your to make your
1: no,
0: point,
1: you
0: though.
1: Can't. I mean, a major league hitter will be open to the hitting instructor if he's won for his last 60.
0: Yeah, yeah, yeah.
1: Then all of a sudden,
0: you can get down in the cage and watch some video,
1: right.
0: but they're working on technique.
1: Right, your shoulder's opening too quick, or you're not striding. But it's different in college. Yeah. You're still teaching. You're really still doing that with pitching and hitting, right?
0: Yeah.
1: So to me, you go out and get the best pitching coach, hitting instructor you can, hitting coach, whatever you want to call it, in the collegiate level. And I think that obviously bringing Matt Williams with him as a pitching coach is a phenomenal pull. And I think the dude you got from Wake Forest.
0: Yeah.
1: I mean, if you look at Wake Forest's offensive numbers over his time there, you feel good about, to your point of development. You need good coaches to help develop, Jay. And I think they did well with those two guys.
0: They did. Bill Cilento from Wake mm-hmm. Forest, who has like, you know, five dozen guys that have gone on to at least play pro ball in some form, not mm-hmm. all in the
1: sure.
0: bigs. But
1: I mean, you guys first round picks.
0: And again,
1: and
0: that's at Wake. I mean, so that's mm-hmm. development.
1: Absolutely.
0: You and I talked about that. You know, you mm-hmm. look at Coastal, you look at Wake, they've been to Omaha, they've done good things, but they are not, from a budget perspective or a popularity perspective, you know, Wake in the ACC is not North Carolina, it's not Clemson, it's not Florida State, it's not Miami.
1: Wake ain't making it rain.
0: No.
1: No.
0: No. You've got to do it differently. And Carolina can be. That's the beauty of mm-hmm. finding the guys that can develop.
1: Mm-hmm.
0: Along with having a premier budget and experience.
1: You get the best of both worlds.
0: Yeah. And so mm-hmm. when you do that.
1: Right. So you get the right people in place to go with the money you can spend. You're going to do okay.
0: Yeah.
1: That's the hope.
0: We'll have more from Jeremiah and from Kevin Kevin Schnall. Kevin Donati. I'm just putting them together.
1: Put them together.
0: That's right. Kevin Schnall as part of the Gamecock Notebook. We'll do a little J or Nay, and we'll couple it with a World Cup update next.
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9: 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New York City erupted as the final seconds ticked off in San Antonio, and the Knicks wiped out 53 years of heartache to win a championship. They had the best point differential in NBA playoff history and a 13-game playoff winning streak on the road. And next year, the Knicks have the fourth best odds as repeating as champions. I'm Adam Abdallah.
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0: It is update time from that big tournament going on all across North America right now. Welcome back in. Jay Phillips here with you. Right now, final few minutes, Belgium and Egypt 1-1. This is a big game. Big game. Earlier today, though, and what is easily the most shocking result thus far of this tournament, a 0-0 draw between Spain. Yes, the favorite to win this thing, co-favorites with France, and Cape Verde, a tiny island nation off the...
1: Now, is that where the Gilligan, they got shipwrecked?
0: I don't know where they were, man. Now, they, I think they
1: that
0: were,
1: show lost?
0: They were somewhere in the Pacific. It might be more like that.
1: That
0: no,
1: show lost?
0: I think Cape Verde, I forget, I think they have a population of like 200,000 or 300,000. So, but it's off the coast of Africa. Used to be a Portuguese like territory. Mm-hmm. Now it's, you know, free country, independent. They're doing well. A lot of tourism. You know, it's nice. Tropics, mm-hmm. islands, beaches, you know. But to go 0-0 with Spain, mm-hmm. sir.
1: Pretty good.
0: I had it on. And Spain had chance after chance after chance. Cape Verde's got some 40-year-old dude who probably bartends as their keeper.
1: Looks like.
0: And he was
1: looks like the dudes from Cocktail.
0: He was killing it, man. I couldn't believe it. He was making so many good saves.
1: I just picture Brian Brown, the old bartender from Cocktail that was like teaching Tom. I'm picturing Brian Brown just standing there in the goal.
0: This was a stunner, man. It's Spain, and if you're wondering what should Spain have done today, probably something like at least.
1: Four or five nothing.
0: I mean, for instance, you know, yesterday, Germany beat Curacao, another beautiful island nation, 7-1.
1: It wasn't even that close.
0: It really wasn't. No. I mean, for a minute, like it was 1-0 Germany early. Then Curacao scored. Uh-huh. Germany fell asleep for a second. Curacao scored. It was 1-1, and it was awesome to watch those people going nuts,
1: oh,
0: man.
1: Oh yeah.
0: And then Germany was like, we're back. And then they ended up winning, you know. And then so Spain probably should have done something like that. Maybe not 7-1. That's a lot.
1: But you made a really good point when you and I were yipping before the show about teams losing early in the round robin.
0: Yeah, Spain will be fine.
1: Yeah.
0: This will wake them up, and they'll be fine.

0: how impressed were you with the U.S.?
1: I want to be careful in that a lot of people were saying that's the best half of football I've seen from the United States soccer team. And, you know, and I'm like, but you know what, Terry? It might have been.
0: Really?
1: Yeah. At least not ever.
0: But in recent times.
1: Since the new coach, Pochettino, came in. Because he's juggled the lineup and he's tried to find the right guys, and there's been a lot of, you know, like people keep complaining, oh, there's no chemistry, and I think that's a fair criticism.
0: Well, how do you get chemistry, Jay?
1: You got to keep playing with each other, and they finally did, and the last couple of friendlies they've had that lineup out there, and they're good, man. Look, they're not. United States isn't going to win the World Cup, okay? And I love America. United States isn't going to win the World Cup. But I'd like to think if they continue to have that feeling about them over the next three or four games, getting out of this group, winning this group, beating Australia, beating Turkey later on, because Turkey's pretty good, and they got beat by Australia. That was kind of an upset. That the United States could win a game or two in the knockout phase and maybe get to the quarterfinal.
0: How cool would that be?
1: That'd be all right. Mm-hmm. You know, I'm not predicting it.
0: Mm-hmm.
1: I mean, certainly you got to get out of the group.
0: Right.
1: And I, because of the expanded format, I think you need to win a game like in the round of 32. Mm-hmm. You need to get to 16.
0: Right.
1: You need to get to 16 if you're USA.
0: Right.
1: And then you start to take your chances because by then you'll be matched up with somebody who's probably pretty good.
0: Yeah, but you know, I mean.
1: But they played really well.
0: I just think the way it's gone for a long time in the World Cup, to see them, I guess, do what they did, stunned a lot of people. Oh, my God.
1: They just, you know, winning was one thing. Winning with that level of control
0: and
1: is
0: in
1: another.
0: A convincing fashion.
1: And listen, yeah. Paraguay had beaten Argentina and Brazil. They're good.
0: Yeah.
1: Paraguay's good. We'll see y'all at the Bulldog on Friday. Thanks to the Bulldog for helping sponsor this. And we'll have more updates all week long. That was fun. Headlines coming up.
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2: All right, we added a couple other accidents to the list. We still have the Whaley at Park. Also, Griffin's Creek Road at Bluff, Gadsden Street at Hampton, Harbison Boulevard at Columbiana Drive as well, and Leesburg Road at Patterson. 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Get you caught up with what's going on. You hear some Kevin Schnall. A lot of sports the last few days. Pretty good for mid-June. We got it all coming up next here on the post-game show with Jay and Terry here on the Game. 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
4: It is 5 o'clock news time here on this Monday. Also, the final hour of the post-game show. Welcome back in. Alongside Terry Ford, I'm Jay Phillips. We start with some troubling news around Gamecock football. Running back Sam Williams-Dixon and his younger brother, Elijah, have been charged with multiple counts of larceny and criminal conspiracy. He was arrested on Saturday. He transferred from Ohio State during the offseason and has a few years of eligibility left. But according to warrants from Carolina police, Dixon and his brother allegedly broke into multiple vehicles last week, twice at 650 Lincoln, which is down near Colonial Life Arena and is home to several USC athletes. Another location was called Gateway 737 down in the area that is also home to USC athletes. During one of those break-ins at 650, the police documents say the two stole a chain worth $6,000, a Gucci watch worth $2,000, a pair of shoes, Rick Owens, valued at $1,400, as well as other items. And the other two, there was no list of potential items that were stolen. We spoke with David Kloniger of the Post and Courier about Williams Dixon's arrest earlier. And while David did not have definitive information, he is not the only one that is reporting now that, future status could be certainly in jeopardy. But at this point in time, Shane Beamer, Jeremiah Donati have not made any official designation on this young man. And he did get out on bond, he and his brother, over the weekend.
2: Well, I'll say this. Obviously, I wasn't there, and we don't have official word, but feels like he will not be on the football team this fall, Jay.
4: Well,
2: we'll see.
4: From what David learned, and I didn't cite it there, but from what David learned, this was a teammate's vehicle.
2: Mm-hmm.
4: Now, I won't disagree with David that I wouldn't leave $10,000 worth of merchandise in my vehicle, but at the same, but that doesn't really matter. You don't go.
2: It's in my vehicle.
4: Yeah, you don't go breaking into anybody's car. But so that's one thing. and this is a little bit of an opinion here, but beyond that, you don't go breaking into a teammate's car because the trust and camaraderie that's needed amongst a team for someone to know you broke into my car.
2: Well,
4: man.
2: That's the end of that.
4: Yeah. Like, they're not going to, you got nothing.
2: No one trusts you.
4: No, nobody.
2: On the football team.
4: Nobody.
2: You can't have that because, again, especially when you're trying. Look, Shane is big on culture.
4: Yeah.
2: We hear it all the time. Family and culture. And you can't, if family and culture don't equal, I'm going to break into your car if you have some good stuff.
4: Yeah.
2: So again, we have nothing official, but if I was going to the prediction market, Jay Phillips,
4: right,
2: I would think that our guy will no longer be on the team at some point.
4: I think that's a safe assumption. But again, nothing official at this point in time. So we will keep our eye on that one. In the meantime, Gamecock Baseball officially introduced Kevin Schnall to the Carolina family on Friday night over at Founders Park. A helicopter entrance with Cocky in the outfield. Fireworks and fun for the kids and posters and T-shirts and hot dogs and sodas. And Kevin Schnall saying to the crowd, it is time for you guys to help get us back where we need to be.
5: Gamecock Nation, it's time. It's time to get the vibe and energy back in this place. Together, let's make Founders Park one of the most electric environments in all college baseball. Thank you so much for being here. Thank you so much for welcoming us. It's been felt at an all-time level. We are very proud to say we're officially Gamecocks. Go Cocks!
4: Kevin Schnall to the assembled crowd on Friday night. And again, when the place is rocking, it's amongst the most intimidating in all of college baseball. Unfortunately, for the last few seasons, that is simply not been the case. Not been the case. I feel like the last time it was like what you wanted to be was that weekend where Paul Skenes came to town.
2: I was going to say the same. When Petrie hits the home run off of Skenes.
4: And I think that was that 4 seasons ago now?
2: Yeah.
4: That feels like the last time where
2: remember, they were both top five. South Carolina and LSU were top five. One game got rained out.
4: Yeah.
2: And they split them.
4: Yeah.
2: And that first game, I believe South Carolina won that first game, was when Petrie took Skenes' yard.
4: Yeah.
2: That was.
4: And it feels like that's the last. Now, I'm not saying that there haven't been good environments since then when Clemson's come to town or something
2: electric.
4: Like that. But it just feels like that was the last time like that.
2: But that's the. That's one of the last times I'm like you. Maybe I could think of if I really sat down and
4: cracked
2: my brain.
4: Yeah.
2: But that one, that place was so crazy you could hear it coming through the speakers of your car.
4: Right.
2: That was a thing that night, man.
4: Yeah. We'll have a lot more from Coach Schnall and Jeremiah Donati as part of the Gamecock Notebook, but some more good things here, especially for those of you who want to learn a little bit more about how Kevin Schnall will approach the baseball part of things. Stay tuned for the Notebook coming up. Because in about 10 or 12 minutes, we'll have some good stuff from Kevin Schnall for you. Continuing our integrated media headlines of the day. We mentioned this earlier in the show, but if you missed it, two big court filings today in Texas over the future of Brendan Sorsby and potentially punishments against Texas Tech should Brendan Sorsby play later this season. Again, Sorsby is the quarterback who bet on his own team while at Indiana on 40 separate occasions. In addition to that, he bet on other sports while he was at the University of Cincinnati, which is on Cincinnati sports, which is another clear violation of NCAA rules. And most student athletes are not allowed to bet on virtually any sport. And it is known now through his own admissions that Brendan Sorsby likely placed more than 9,000 different bets over the last 4 or 5 years. While an enrolled student athlete at NCAA member institutions. But last week in Texas, a local judge granted him an injunction which would allow him to play until his case is heard. That case has been set for trial in February, and by the time that trial would be heard, he will be done with his collegiate career, and a lot of this would be moot. And so the Big 12 today and the NCAA first went to a Texas appellate court and asked for an expedited hearing on this while also asking for a stay of the injunction. So in other words, don't let that injunction go into effect. Mm-hmm. We would ask this court rather to pause that, not allow him to play until the case can be heard, or for you to make some type of expedited ruling. Meanwhile, the Big 12 went to federal court after being threatened last week by the Attorney General of the state of Texas. And in their filing, they said that the threats that the Texas Attorney General have thrown out there, basically saying if you punish Texas Tech for anything about Brendan Sorsby, we're coming after you as a state government with a bunch of antitrust violations. And their argument is, wait a minute. This is the only way we can do it. You would basically mean any punishment of any form against any member would do that.
2: Right.
4: In which case, how do we punish anybody for anything? They have now the backing, does the Big 12, of the attorneys general of Oklahoma and Kansas. And I got a hunch more may be coming. We don't know that yet, but you got Colorado, Arizona, Utah, help me out, Terry, Iowa, Ohio, mm-hmm. and Florida that are also members.
2: You nailed it.
4: Okay.
2: Yep.
4: Of
2: yep,
4: your
2: yep, yep.
4: Conference. So,
2: yeah, you know,
4: look, again, whether all those AGs come out or not, I have no idea. But right now, it's 15-1. By the way, I do have new information.
2: Okay.
4: This is a brand new statement from the Big 12 that came down about a half hour ago. So I'll read this. Last night, the Big 12 filed a legal complaint asking a federal court to protect the constitutional and contractual rights of the conference and our member institutions to take actions expressly permitted under our bylaws. The Big 12 has long spoken out about the dangers of sports wagering by student athletes and remains committed to protecting the competitive integrity of conference competition. Universities should not field players who have bet on their own team's games in college athletics. This situation is evolving with pending legal matters and the upcoming start of the football season, and the conference hopes for a timely resolution of these issues. The board continues to keep all options on the table. Again, that was released about a half hour ago, so their board did meet again today. As it stands, basically, y'all, this is a 15-1 feeling. There's been no official votes taken.
2: Right.
4: But the word out of these meetings is that this is a 15-1 situation against Texas Tech.
2: Two things. One, we were talking about this last week, is look, Texas Tech has got to realize something. Yes, they fell into some money. Yes, they found a sugar daddy. That's great. But can we go back to the fact you're Texas Tech? Let's just get back to that for a minute. And right now you're fighting against the entire conference. And the second thing is here, I want to go to the state of Colorado Attorney General named Deion Sanders.
4: Oh, yeah, Deion has said something.
2: Quote, somebody's gambled on a sport they're playing. You don't think something's wrong with that? Bam.
4: Right.
2: I mean, forget all the legalese and the mumbo jumbo and all this other stuff. Somebody's gambled on a sport they're playing. Don't you think something's wrong with that? It's that simple.
4: Right.
2: Deion just laid it out very easy for everyone.
4: So we'll say again, Texas Tech could make this go away.
2: Sure they can.
4: By simply going to Brendan Sorsby and going, son, we love you. We're going to support you.
2: Mm-hmm.
4: You can basically be an assistant coach on the team this year.
2: Then we'll get you through it.
4: You know?
2: Mm-hmm.
4: And we'll help you get all the things done here, you know, therapy and mm-hmm. your school and finish and graduate and all those things. But you can't play football.
2: Right. If you truly look... And I'm trying to say this without laughing because I know they don't. They care about getting Brendan Sorsby on the field so they can win games. But if you truly cared about him and his addiction issues and his problems and what he's going through, that's exactly what you would say to him. Because you know what? You know what? You know what really helps mental health? Putting you on a field with about 98,000 people from the opposing team on a road game screaming at you.
4: Well,
2: and
4: you know what?
2: Interception, everybody on social media is asking you to take the under.
4: And I know that most people can have a thick enough skin, but Terry, and to your point, and I imagine we'll talk more about this as the season nears, but the vitriol from opposing fans is going to be brutal.
2: Mm-hmm.
4: And it won't just be during the game. They'll be lining up when the bus rolls into town, mm-hmm. wherever the team hotel might be, you know, when he's getting off the bus, on the bus, warm-ups,
2: yeah.
4: during the game, post game, back at the team, you know, hell, some of these places will, you know, go meet you at the local airport where you're getting on the charter.
2: Yeah, be like the Yankees.
4: The things, even if you won't see any of it, what comes on social media towards the school and towards, I mean, it's going to be brutal. It's going to be, and you talk about mental health, and again, maybe it won't matter to him at all. Maybe he'll put your beats on and mm-hmm. you can't hear any of it anyway, and that's fine, but it's still going to be brutal. So
2: no, it's going to be massively nasty.
4: Yeah.
2: So if
4: and at some
2: truly,
4: point you can't have your beats on.
2: No. And you're going to hear things and you're going to see things. And so if truly we have a mental health issue here that we're being told, I don't think putting that young adult in that situation is really good for someone's mental health if they're having problems yet. So. Just saying.
4: We'll see where it goes next. But two major filings in different courts today. Again, one in federal court from the NCAA, or excuse me, from the Big 12, and one in state court from the NCAA. So we will see where that goes next here in the coming days. Meanwhile, some bad news for Braves fans. Not only have the Braves lost, I think, 4 out of their last 5. But the Braves also had to shut down Spencer Strider today. If there is a silver lining with Spencer Strider's arm, is that there are no tears, only severe inflammation. But he will be shut down for at least a month. He visited with his surgeon, Dr. Keith Meister, who did his surgery last year. And he said, nothing wrong there. Scan is clear, inflamed. We're going to shut him down for a month. And then he'll begin a light throwing regimen. So he won't be back in a month. Mm-hmm. Might be back in about 6 weeks.
2: Well, the sad thing for Spencer Strider is, and sometimes we see, and you've seen this, and sometimes when guys throw very hard with high effort, these things just happen.
4: Yeah.
2: I mean, you are violently throwing, you're violently using body parts in a way they're not meant to be used. And when you throw, and in today's baseball, pitchers, everything is high effort, high intensity. Everything's about velocity, hard spin rate. Everything is about you are maxing out your effort on every pitch pretty much anymore. And sometimes your body can't handle it. What are the other things you do in the world that are like throwing a baseball?
4: Yeah, no.
2: Motion-wise with your arm.
4: Yeah.
2: And when you're throwing it the way Spencer Strider does, that's what's frustrating and sad, because when healthy, Spencer Strider's really good, dude.
4: That's our integrated media headlines of the day. Gamecock Notebook with more from Kevin Schnall next.
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16: Carolina embodies everything great about college baseball. Championship tradition, unbelievable fan base, and an athletic administration and university that is committed to excellence. As a coach, we've always wanted to measure ourselves against the best. The SEC is the major leagues of college baseball.
4: Kevin Schnall on why he wants the South Carolina job. Welcome back in. It is Gamecock Notebook time. Jay and Terry with you on this Monday. Kevin Schnall officially introduced after flying in a helicopter. I'm not sure from where. I'm assuming like Owens Field over to the ballpark or somewhere, maybe across the river at the airport. I don't know. Regardless, he and Cocky flying over.
2: Hanging out together.
4: David Kloniger said Cocky, it was a little bit like a movie for a minute.
2: So who's piloting this baby?
4: Cocky.
2: That's when it's funny. You're Schnall. It's one thing to have Cocky sit next to you.
4: Sir Big Spur.
2: It starts to take off. You look up, and there's a dude in mascot gear flying.
4: Hey, what are we doing here?
2: That would inject some serious confidence in yourself.
4: Yeah, yeah. Before we let you hear from Kevin Schnall on kind of how he wants to approach, you know, really the game on a regular basis and what he's doing with his staff, here's Jeremiah Donati on how he, as AD and his first big hire, found the right guy.
17: We wanted to find someone that could come in and, you know, put forth the standards that we've all come to know and love with this baseball program. Someone who, a person of high character, high integrity, someone who's going to do it the right way, someone who's done it, someone who's built programs and had success at the highest level. So when we started the process, you know, this is how you hope every search would go, which is you're the best job in the market, and the outcome is you get the best candidate, you get the best fit. So we lucked out that that Kevin was available and wanted to come here and come to South Carolina, and he certainly understood those expectations that come with being the head coach here, and they're lofty. We wanted someone, I said this outside, we wanted someone that was going to run to that, but we had some great visits, including in person a couple weeks ago, that I think we were going to meet for about an hour. We met at a clandestine location here in the state, and we ended up meeting for 3 hours, and candidly, we could have spent 3 more hours together. There was just kind of an instant chemistry, and it was very apparent he was the guy. He was going to be a great fit here, and so we just could not be more thrilled that he did accept the job, and he is our new head coach here at the University of South Carolina.
4: I was told, rumor has it was at Bucky's? Yeah, in Florence.
2: Or some brisket?
4: But
2: sit down?
4: But maybe that's not clandestine enough.
2: Get a t-shirt.
4: Bucky's is a little wide open.
2: Cleanest bathrooms in the state.
4: Anyway. I don't know where it was, but it was not, it probably wasn't.
2: Well, the thing is, again, we were having fun with it earlier, but look, if you're doing, like anything, if you are interviewing folks and you're looking to hire people, and someone walks in and throws a binder in front of you and says, I just did 100 pages of analytical study about your baseball players. There it is. I've talked to your former interim head coach. I've talked to this guy as well, this person, and I did a lot of research. Here's what I think, and here's my plan.
4: Right.
2: Short-term, long-term, moving forward.
4: Right.
2: You go like this. Wow.
4: Yeah.
2: Now, that doesn't mean you're going to automatically hire them.
4: No, but it shows a level of commitment.
2: It shows you're in. You want the gig, right?
4: Right.
2: Because
4: right.
2: If you came in, you know, and you're wearing Crocs, you know, you got some of those man capris on. You know, you got that got your cool beach shirt.
4: Wait, what's wrong with Crocs and man capris?
2: Oh, nothing unless you're interviewing for a gig.
4: Oh.
2: You haven't, when's the last time you interviewed for a job, Phillips?
4: It's been a while. I'm very fortunate.
2: Exactly.
4: Although I feel like I'm interviewing for a job every day, and you know, at least I'm still here. Right? So in some respect.
2: You know, if a guy walks in.
4: But by the way, how many, you know, like, you know, that's one of the things about media days, and I want to move on here, but like some of the people in our business.
2: I know.
4: I'm like, dude, I know there's no, you know, now there's cameras everywhere, but some of the guys in our business at media days,
2: remember, you're
4: in public, right?
2: Remember our first year when I went with you, it was Dallas 2 years ago, and you're like, look over there. Look at that guy. Just roll out of bed. What the hell is he wearing pajamas
4: for? Some of these guys, man. And I'm like, anyway.
2: But that's my point, really quick. Back to the point is when you sit down and you bring that kind of research to the table, you tell me you're serious.
4: Yeah.
2: And we go from that starting point of, oh, man, you're serious. Let's go. And then they spend 3 hours together. That's always a good sign.
4: Sure.
2: So, you know, you can just look, fit's such an important thing. I know it sounds another cliche like culture, but you want the right fit. Some people are great coaches and managers, Jay. They're just not the right fit.
4: Yeah, sometimes. Absolutely. No, that happens a lot. On that note, what might have been in that binder? Cut 12, please, sir. Here's Kevin Schnall on part of his philosophy and approach to coaching baseball.
10: It's a big part. You know, Matt Pepin will be our director of analytics. He's also our general manager. Ultimately, what does he do is he provides us information, and we're going to utilize that information from a development standpoint. So we will use analytics at a very high level. Exactly what our staff looks like, that's still to be determined. But I can assure you that we're going to have an elaborate staff, and our goal is to, and I believe that we're going to put together a staff that would rival any coaching staff in the entire country. And you're only as good as the people that you surround yourself with. As the head coach, the one thing that I know is when you have success, you get a chance to hold the microphone. People tend to give you the credit. Well, I can tell you as the head coach, I play a very small role in it. You got to surround yourself with elite people, which we're going to do, which we've done in the past, and we're going to do that again here, and that's going to lead us to success.
4: Kevin Schnall on analytics and the modern approach to the game. Listen, we talked about this earlier. When you look at guys like Bill Cilento, who he hired, Matt Williams, who he hired, Matt's coming with him from Coastal. Matt was already here once, so he knows the SEC and did a nice job. Bill Salento's been at Wake Forest.
2: And for big on analytics.
4: They're huge. Big huge on them, especially at Wake.
2: Yep.
4: Where, again, you don't have some of the financial resources, and you might not have some of that just overall name cachet.
2: Right.
4: Right. Again, in the ACC, just looking at Coach Salento, you're not North Carolina with a bunch of World Series trips. You're not Clemson, who's been to the World Series, I think, a dozen times. You know, even in Elliott Avent and NC State, certainly Miami, Florida State, you know, these are premier. I mean, you know, ACC baseball is fantastic. Wake has had to take a different approach through analytics and development. Coastal is in the Sun Belt, and yet they've played for two national championships in the last 10 years.
2: Mm-hmm.
4: Coach Gilmore, along with Coach Knoll, had to take a different approach. And it's not to say that coaches and, you know, like, you know, although some people have said to me, Jay, do you think LSU really did just load up on great players? Yeah. Maybe.
2: That's a good part,
4: you know,
2: of it,
4: at least,
2: right?
4: Back in the day, you know, and it certainly matters. I mean, look, you got to know certain things, you know, but today's approach with so much more parity too.
2: Sure.
4: You've got to find ways to separate yourself. So it's not to say that South Carolina is going to suddenly become a school or a program, at least, that feels like it is Wake Forest or Coastal, because it doesn't. That's part of the problem.
2: Right.
4: Is that it doesn't feel that way about itself. And it spends money the way it's always spent money. And it wants to be great like it's always wanted to be great. But for a variety of reasons, that money has been misspent or the feeling has turned into something else. But so South Carolina does not think, oh, you know what we got to do? No, but when you take the approach of South Carolina's largesse and couple it with an approach of development analytics, then you should get back to where you want to be.
2: Yeah,
4: how
2: exactly.
4: long? I don't know. Because, listen, again, Georgia's good. Florida's good. Tennessee's good.
2: Yeah.
4: Bama's good. Auburn's good. Mississippi's good. Mississippi State's good.
2: Well, just got to give you a lot of money to mean you're a spender,
4: yeah,
2: right?
4: Right.
2: I mean, and that's what's happened here the last couple of years. You've gotten money. You just haven't spent it right.
4: Right.
2: Now, I mean, I love the idea of a GM / you know, head of analytics. I mean, never had a GM here. You know, I love the idea that you're bringing in people who can develop this talent and can use the technology out there for everyone and turn that into, hey, here's what you need to do,
4: Right.
2: I think it's great.
4: I do, too. That's the Gamecock Notebook. We'll come back on the other side with a drive around the SEC. And one SEC team is moving on in Omaha, but that means one is going home. We'll tell you who. Part of the drive around.
11: Wow, what a play. The Game Network. Columbia, Charleston, Florence, and Myrtle Beach.
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0: get to here. 277 northbound at Fontaine Road, also Killian Road at Faro, and of course my new favorite, intersection improvements. Bluff Road at Bluff Industrial Road, and obviously our long-term construction projects. I-26 between Bush River Road and Old Sandy Run Road. I-20 between Sunset Boulevard and Bush River Road. And Broad River Road between I-26 and Dutch Fork Road. 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

0: Gary with you. College World Series is well underway now out in Omaha. Once again, five Southeastern Conference schools participating, but a couple of them have already gone home. Let's get you caught up on the entire weekend's action. First off, on Friday, North Carolina over Mississippi 6-2. West Virginia beat Troy 7-5. Saturday, an all-SEC affair. First game, Oklahoma blanked Alabama 9-0. On 11 hits, by the way, for OU. And then Georgia comfortably getting past Texas 7-1. Georgia really in control all day. Volchko went a complete game, four hits, one run.
1: Was it 14 strikeouts?
0: 15 strikeouts, just one walk, and the run was unearned. He was beyond brilliant.
1: That is like massively dominant.
0: Yeah, just beyond brilliant for him. So Georgia won that one. And then yesterday we had our first elimination game. Troy beat Mississippi 12-8. So Ole Miss goes home. And last night in the winner's bracket game, North Carolina beat West Virginia by a count of 5-2. Today, again, it's the all-SEC side of the bracket. Bama and Texas just wrapped it up. Texas a little hacked off, and Bama just went ice cold in Omaha. Texas 14-2, and that one just ended about 10 or 15 minutes ago. So Texas over Alabama 14-2. Texas moves on in the loser's bracket. They will get the loser of tonight's Georgia-Oklahoma game. That one starts at 7 o'clock.
1: I feel like Oklahoma has just flown under the radar like all year.
0: Yeah, a little bit.
1: We haven't talked about them a ton.
0: A little bit.
1: And now all of a sudden you look up and go, hey, they're in Omaha playing Georgia.
0: Yeah. That's a great point. And look, Oklahoma's 30. They're now 39-22. So they've been winning during the playoffs, and that's where they are.
1: I mean, they took out Bama. They moved on now. Now they get Georgia. And who knows? Because it's baseball, right?
0: Right.
1: But I tell you, Oklahoma's, you look up and you go, well, they're back in Omaha again. How about those guys?
0: Yeah. So tonight, again, Georgia and Oklahoma. Tomorrow, West Virginia and Troy at 2 o'clock. And again, the losers from tonight, the losers from tonight will play tomorrow. So there you go. So we got tonight's loser and... Hang on, I got to get back to it. Now, where was I? Well, now the computer's over here locked up.
1: And plus, too, I got the bracket right in front of me, too. I mean, you got to navigate this bracket,
0: Oklahoma. Now, they play Georgia. Who am I missing, Terry?
1: Okay, go back again.
0: Oh, Texas. Yeah. Sorry. Yeah, Texas gets tonight's loser. I just said that. Right. Sorry, I was on the wrong page.
1: And Texas moves on after tonight.
0: Yeah, there you go.
1: And they get either Georgia or Oklahoma, whoever loses.
0: I actually try to know what I'm doing here most of the time. But again, a lot of SEC teams. And like I said, I think Georgia beating Texas the other night, inside track. Don't have to come out of that loser's bracket just yet. So really feel good about Georgia's chances of at bare minimum getting into the look, it's easy enough to say Georgia versus North Carolina, but they feel like that's where we're headed. But we'll find out.
1: Feels that way, doesn't it?
0: But Georgia-Oklahoma tonight at 7 o'clock. Big news coming out of Lexington. That's not ours, but Kentucky. Jay Batt, just one letter, J. Sounds like my name, but he doesn't use any other letters. Is the new athletics director at UK, Terry. And this, to some, including Tom Izzo, is a very big deal. Jay Batt just got hired up there less than 2 years ago. He was at Georgia Tech before that. He went to North Carolina and has been at a couple of schools in the ACC in associate roles before he was the AD at Tech. And actually got a big fundraising plan going at Tech, did a nice job, did the same thing at Michigan State. But Michigan State apparently has some real big issues.
1: Yeah, the president.
0: Overall. President, their president just left for Clemson.
1: Yeah, Izzo's not happy.
0: No, and today he made that abundantly clear. But again, Jay Batt being hired at Kentucky today. But on that note, Izzo said, there's other dominoes that get affected when things go wrong like that. I'm very upset about it, and I'm sick of it. So strong words coming from Tom Izzo.
1: Isn't he looking up at the higher ups in East Lansing saying, yeah, why are we losing the people that are of quality that we need to keep?
0: Something's going on. Mm-hmm. You know what it is, I don't know, and I won't purport to know. But when Tom Izzo is ready to go public the way he did today.
1: Yeah, that was my thing. Look, Izzo's not that dude.
0: No.
1: Let's just be honest. You can like Tom Izzo, not like Tom Izzo. That's not his MO. So my guess is Tom Izzo's voice has been heard internally.
0: Right.
1: And no one's listening and people are still leaving. So now he decided, you know what? Let me find some microphones and start talking.
0: Kentucky released a statement today that said, despite this period of ongoing change, we remain in the opportunity business, creating opportunities for student athletes to compete and win championships, earn degrees, and prepare for life after sport. Jay Batt himself said in a statement released through UK, we couldn't be more excited to join the University of Kentucky and Big Blue Nation. The championship standard has been established at Kentucky, and we are committed to upholding that standard of excellence. As I said, he was the former AD at Georgia Tech. He promoted Brent Key to head coach and really got, listen, part of Tech's problems were just money management, which mm-hmm. is, again, key to so many athletic departments these days.
1: I mean,
0: you know, and he did a really nice job at Georgia Tech. Michigan State wanted him to do the same thing. And apparently, by all accounts, at least in a short amount of time, he started a brand new fundraising initiative and sort of one of those, my words here, Terry, kind of not side businesses that schools have, but, you know, the internal.
1: That's almost the best
0: focus.
1: That's the best way to describe it. Kind of it's become like a side business.
0: Yeah, I mean, it's, you know? And I think. But Kentucky needed somebody like that because.
1: But Kentucky's doing a lot of cool stuff too right now when it comes to like you're talking about the side business.
0: Yeah.
1: Part of this.
0: Yeah.
1: Maybe that's the thing. Look, when you leave a gig that fast, like him leaving Michigan State to go be the AD of Kentucky, maybe it's as simple as this. Ready? They gave me more money. B. I've always loved to roll around the bluegrass, and I love horses, and I love bourbon. Or maybe there's something to wanting to leave Michigan State after being there 2 years, going, you know what? I don't think this is, I'm here for a good time, not a long time.
0: Well, considering that their president left for Clemson, I think, inside of 2 years.
1: You start feeling instability.
0: And then an AD leaves inside of 2 years.
1: Can I ask you this? Something's, usually, what's above the president and the AD, sir?
0: Well, the board. Yeah.
1: Should we move on now?
0: Something likely going on.
1: Yes.
0: Jay Batt has worked, as I said, at East Carolina, Maryland, William & Mary, and at North Carolina, where he played soccer and went to school about 25 years ago. Mitch Barnhart, 24 years in the gig as the AD at UK.
1: I tell you, they turned Mitch out quick after that bogus job thing.
0: Yeah, well, that was, yeah. Well, because when the governor comes out and says, what are we paying him how much? And we don't even know what he's doing.
1: And it was like, never mind. And then it was like, okay, Mitch.
0: Well, here's the thing. Mitch will still, at my words here, and I kid a little bit here, he'll still consult.
1: Yes, he will. He'll have an office in the athletic department that, by the way, is cobwebs.
0: Yeah. Now, it might not be, they just won't pay him $1 million salary.
1: He'll give him some.
0: You get a check or two every now and then.
1: I'll put it this way. I don't think you're going to be going to a local Sonic and seeing Mitch flipping burgers.
0: No, you won't. You might see him eat some.
1: Which, because he's going to have enough money.
0: Yeah. Or get one of those, you ever had one of that, what's the lemon berry slush? You ever had one of those?
1: Oh, it's good.
0: Yeah, I think it's good.
1: They're milkshakes.
0: Yeah.
1: I tell you, I will say this. I am a smash burger freak.
0: Yeah.
1: That smash burger is underrated.
0: I hadn't had one yet.
1: It's interesting. It's better than you would think.
0: All right.
1: Just telling you.
0: I do like their shakes. And
1: shakes are so good.
0: It's not an icy, that lemon berry
1: thing. No, I know what you're talking about.
0: But it's really good, man.
1: Yeah. I tell you what, I like when they have that summer special in the milkshakes, like on Fridays or something, sure. Or you get them for half price or whatever.
0: You just get
1: two. Dude, that's dinner. That's dinner, my friend.
0: The dinner of champions. That's the drive around the SEC. I don't know what Terry has for Jay versus the Internet, because all the betting stuff's over.
1: We'll come up with something.
0: We'll figure a way.
1: We'll figure out something.
0: All right, that's next.
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4: 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Brunson put up 45 points in Game 5 to seal the deal for New York. The Spurs led by double digits, but once again, the Knicks found a way to come back. 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I'm Adam Abdallah.
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0: Welcome back in. Final few minutes of the program on this Monday. Jay and Terry with you. Scott is coming up next. By the way, Terry Ford, did you see that you're asking me during our World Cup update the U.S. win and what that might mean for them? Mm-hmm. I say, well, I think, you know, certainly we're very dominant. They were also dominant on television, 20 the average mm-hmm. over the course of the match on Friday night. 24.88 million.
1: That's fantastic.
0: That's big. That's like college football playoff numbers.
1: We love big events, and we love being patriotic.
0: Yeah.
1: We jump in. And plus, what I think is also great is that they finally learned how to, I don't know, get better at measuring audience, this right. Nielsen crew.
0: Right.
1: You notice every sport is up because they finally decided, you know what? People watch this stuff in a lot of places.
0: Well, think of the watch parties and where that wouldn't even have counted. And, I mean, you're looking at some of these watch parties with, you know, I don't know if they're counting, like, you know, they had one at L.A. Coliseum at the Olympics. Yeah. Obviously, they had the game in L.A. at SoFi. So I don't know if they count the people, like, is that a television?
1: Yeah, one TV.
0: You know, for 40,000 people at, or like the, you know, the big park in Kansas City where they were watching, or wherever else. Like, I you know, look, and these are all estimates, but nevertheless, basically 25 million on average.
1: Yeah, it's
0: on a Friday night in this country. That's not bad.
1: Oh, it's fantastic. And I think it's great. I just think it's great, too, how we're finally seeing how many people in this country are actually watching sporting events.
0: Right.
1: On TV.
0: Right.
1: Everybody's up.
0: Good stuff.
1: I love it.
0: Good stuff.
1: I love it. Oh, man.
0: And again, coming up in a few, in Miami, it's Saudi Arabia and Uruguay.
1: I just like how you say that. Thanks. I hope they keep winning.
0: Well, they hadn't played yet.
1: I want them to keep winning anyway.
0: All right. What do you got
1: I'm
0: for
1: saying
0: me?
1: It. Speaking of that game, who wins?
0: I'll take Uruguay to win.
1: Taking Uruguay? No, you didn't say it right.
0: Uruguay.
1: There we go. Uruguay. All right. So you're taking Uruguay over Saudi Arabia?
0: I am. I don't think that'll
1: going
0: be
1: on
0: it.
1: A limb, out on a limb there.
0: Well, the Saudis are getting better because, you know, they're trying anyway, but I got Uruguay.
1: Now, did the guys from the Live Tour play for Saudis? The Saudis? Phil Mickelson, all those cats play for Saudis?
0: Hey, Phil's in hiding, man.
1: Phil, from what we're reading, Phil needs a lay low. All right. Iran. Or like my uncle would say, Iran.
0: All right.
1: Against New Zealand.
0: You know what? This is going to... I know some people don't like this because of the way this sport gets played sometimes. I'm going draw in that game.
1: Draw?
0: Yeah.
1: Look at you.
0: I'm picking a draw.
1: So we're going draw and we're going...
0: Win for Uruguay.
1: No, it's not Uruguay.
0: Thank you.
1: All right. Tonight, baseball, College Baseball World Series, Georgia, Oklahoma.
0: Georgia.
1: Going Georgia?
0: Although, yeah. I mean, OU's playing well, man, but Georgia the other night. Listen, Georgia is scoring. And the other night they pitched. Well, one guy did, and he was brilliant.
1: If Georgia gets pitching, forget it.
0: I'm sticking with Georgia.
1: In a lot of ways.
0: Sticking with Georgia.
1: All right. State games of Tennessee pickleball tournament. Gentry against Adelsberger. Who you got?
0: Please tell me you're making this.
1: No, I'm not.
0: What is this?
1: The state games of Tennessee pickleball tournament.
0: Gentry
1: against Adelsberger. Who you got?
0: Give me Gentry.
1: Going Gentry?
0: Sure.
1: Why are you going Gentry, Jay? Just curious. What's your philosophy in pickleball?
0: Sounds more like a name that's going to win.

0: come down here and say something about us.
1: That's okay. Everybody's got something.
0: You know, barbecue something or other.
1: Mm-hmm. Yeah. I mean, you
0: pig
1: know.
0: Pig picking.
1: In Maryland, it's Glock shooting. In Baltimore, it's,
0: sure.
1: It's a Glock shooting
0: in Baltimore City.
1: In Baltimore City.
0: But out on the coast, crab eating.
1: Crab eating. Uh-huh.
0: Yeah.
1: Absolutely.
0: So. Mm-hmm. Or other things that we might do.
1: We can't talk Carolina. About them right now. No, we can't. That's the fourth hour. Got a bunch
0: do
1: of
0: we
1: those
0: do we have South Carolina State games? I mean, what would we? What are we?
1: Let me see if they got any pickleball tournaments here in South Carolina.
0: I've yet to play pickleball.
1: I won't. I
0: know people
1: there.
0: That do, and they love it.
1: I know people who do, and they love it, too. I just haven't gotten there.
0: I'm not sure my knees are up for it.
1: I just haven't gotten there yet.
0: Not going to be... I'll be honest. I'm not sure my knees are up for pickleball. Not at my age. Not at my age. But anyway, all right, there you go.
1: I'm looking.
0: Well, I'm not going to
1: have... I found the 2024 pickleball championship in South Carolina.
0: Okay. State games of tennis. That's all I can think of now.
1: Hey, nice pick with Gentry.
0: Thanks.
1: You did good.
0: Well, you know, pulling for you. Do we know Gentry's name? First
1: this
0: name?
1: Was A. Gentry.
0: Okay.
1: Alvin Gentry, maybe, the former NBA head coach.
0: Yeah, it's probably not him.
1: No, probably not.
0: Probably not.
1: How about, that's all the Gentrys I've got, man.
0: I think it's time for us to get out of here. 3, 2, 1. We will do it again tomorrow. Thanks tomorrow. To David Foniger. See ya.
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5: All right, let's get a quick check on the traffic. Stop and go in Lexington, I-26 westbound, right between I-126 exit 108A and 106. 277 northbound at Fontaine Road. We still have the accident there. Killian Road at Faro. Accident still there as well. Connecting Carolinas coming up next with Scott Hamilton here on the Game. 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Don't forget that before we have Carolina football here on 107.5 The Game in Columbia and also our affiliate in Myrtle Beach. Up next, Scott Hamilton on the Game.
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1: It's Connecting Carolina. Scott Hamilton here for the next hour to put a capstone on this Monday. And I'm trying to figure out what I'm more excited about. Am I more excited about the College World Series, which has been absolutely fantastic? Am I more excited about South Carolina baseball moving forward? Got its coach. Am I excited about the U.S. Open in golf? Man, it's going to be at Shinnecock Hills out in the Hamptons. I was there in 04. I'll tell you that story later. Buckle up. Let's put it that way. That's one of those courses where, well, it ain't too friendly for the golfer. Let's put it that way. We'll dive deeper into that later in the program. But we've got some news right now, college football news. The Big 12, and all this is, let's go ahead and set it up. All this goes back to the Brendan Sorsby thing. Remember, he got the injunction last week, the Texas Tech quarterback, allowing him to play in 2026. This, despite being banished, forbidden for life, were playing by the NCAA because he had gambled. He had gambled on his own team. Did it when he was at Indiana a few years ago. Thousands of dollars, thousands of bets, very elaborate and sophisticated ways of making bets, even though he would be in a state that didn't allow gambling. Well, gets the temporary injunction, allowing him to play in 2026. People start losing their minds. College athletics in general spinning on its axis. And people figuring out, how can this happen? Big 12 huddles up. They had a meeting on Friday. They had another meeting today. And they're still trying to figure out what they can do to keep him from suiting up for Texas Tech. Here's one thing that happened. The league filing a federal lawsuit in the Northern District of Texas. This lawsuit is seeking both a declaratory judgment and injunctive relief. I'm reading it from the briefing now. To allow the Big 12 authority to use its bylaws to potentially punish Sorsby. Man, the lawyers are making bank. We're going to say that. I'm skimming over it now. A declaratory. See, I didn't go to law school. Judgment that the First Amendment protects conference's right to invoke authority by the bylaws, yada, yada, yada. Basically what it is, it's a legal counter to the letter that the Texas Attorney General sent last week, which warned that any sanctions imposed by the Big 12 would be illegal and could cost up to $200 million. Texas AG, is listed as a defendant along with the chancellor, president, and athletic director of Texas Tech. President, athletic director, Joey McGuire, and an associate athletic director, if you remember, they had that little town hall meeting we didn't ask for last week. They got together, assembled a 22-minute video. 22-minute video trying to explain why they are moving forward with this Sorsby thing. And they kept repeating themselves. Now, we're not expected to get any kind of definitive decisions today from the Big 12 with regards to punishment. But one of the things that's popped up, and I found this very interesting, is to potentially keep them from playing in the Big 12 championship game if they were to qualify for it. I don't see that really as punishment. Truly, it would allow them to heal up for the college football playoff if they're eligible for that. And that's a whole other can of worms. If the college football playoff allows for Texas Tech to advance to it, it is an invitational. It is a popularity contest. They can decide who gets in, who doesn't get in, who's left out. They don't have to take Texas Tech. They could say, they being the powers that be for the college football playoff, they could say, hey, we just don't want you in this. But let's assume that the college football playoff does allow Texas Tech to play. Assuming, again, that they qualify for it. Okay, we have a lot of assumptions here because we've never been in this territory before. Not playing in the conference championship game isn't that penal. It's not. There's even discussion of getting rid of the conference championship games. Don't forget that. The value of the conference championship games is waning as the importance of the college football playoff continues to grow exponentially. Sitting Texas Tech out in the Big 12 championship would be more of a gift. It would allow them to heal, allow them to get themselves together to prepare for one big final push. So I don't know what the Big 12 can do. Legal recourse, obviously, the first course of action. But even then, that's murky ground. That's shady territory. We don't know how that's going to work out. The whole thing stinks. The whole thing. First of all, it stinks that Brendan Sorsby has a gambling problem. I hate it for him. I truly do. And I'm glad he's getting treatment. I'm glad he went to an inpatient facility for several weeks. And if nothing else, maybe it's bringing awareness to the issue. This thing is getting worse. When gambling was legalized in 2008, or it was legalized to where it could be a state-by-state proposition. It's not federally regulated. It's each individual state. They choose if or if not to have sports gambling. South Carolina, one of the states choosing not to. But when it was signed off that that would be the case, it opened the door for access for everybody to gamble. And without restrictions. I think part of it also is the technology. The technology advanced so quickly, just unbelievably quickly. FanDuel, DraftKings, all that just happened so fast to where you had nothing to keep you from placing a bet. Used to be back in the day, pre-2018, really, that you had to jump through several hoops in order to make a bet. You had to go somewhere. You had to call a guy. Now you just whip out your phone, make a bet. It's that easy. And it's that tempting. That's what's happened with Brendan Sorsby. But he got to the point where he was doing all kinds of other stuff, having people elsewhere do bets for him, setting up accounts under other people's names, driving out of state where it was legal, into places it was legal in order to place bets. Which brings up a whole other set of issues, by the way, that's barely been mentioned in any of this discourse. Almost all of it was illegal. First of all, he was underage. Second of all, as I just mentioned, he used other people's identities. Sending money to people out of state to place bets for him, that's also illegal. And when you think about it, using other people's identities or accounts and sending other people money to do the legwork, that incriminates them as well. Those people are on the hook. Now, his lawyer and even that judge have framed him as a victim. They've successfully done so as well. But man, there are other things to consider here. And thank the Lord that he is getting help. And obviously, Texas Tech is doing all it can to help him to protect its own self-interest. They went on and on and on about it last week in that video I mentioned, the 22-minute video, defending having Brendan Sorsby on the roster, defending everything they're doing and outlining how they've got his technology, his devices are basically wiretapped, how they've got a system of checks for him to make sure that he's staying on track. Come on. That's because they painted themselves into a corner. Texas Tech did not expect for this injunction to happen, but they had to show support for it. Now, it's my understanding they paid for everything with regards to that. Not the lawsuit against the NCAA, but the injunction. Expect it to come to life. I will tell you, he comes to Texas Tech to be the quarterback, to fix the offense that was so inept against Oregon in the college football playoff, comes at a high price, $5-6 million from Cincinnati. And then this happens. Well, by then, he's already integrated himself into the university, integrated himself into the football program. He's part of the team. And if you're part of the team, then you can't turn your back on him. He's one of you. He's one of them. Well, they find out the gambling stuff comes to light. They say, okay, well, we'll go get an injunction and try to help you play and show we support you and help you get the treatment you need. And it makes them look great. And they're thinking in the back of their minds, okay, he's not going to be able to play. We'll come to some kind of settlement for the NIL money, and all this will blow over. And we'll look great because we stood by our man. And then he got the injunction. Didn't work out quite like they expected. And now here's Texas Tech grasping for straws, leaning on any kind of crutch that it can find in order to make this thing stand. The whole thing is preposterous because they know they can't turn their backs now. They know they cannot. And they're hoping that maybe there is some kind of punishment that would, I don't know, alleviate this whole thing. The problem is the longer this goes on and the more they try to defend it, the more they try to make it sound like it's actually they are in the right, the worse it looks, the worse it sounds, and it blemishes their brand and their reputation, perhaps permanently. It could be a long time before they scrub this thing clean, okay? And the more they talk and try to say, oh, well, we're not doing anything wrong. Joey McGuire even tried to say, well, it wasn't like he murdered somebody. Come on, man. You're reaching, dude. You're reaching. And you can't say there's nothing bad about having a quarterback with a gambling problem who has gambled on his own team. Who can be trusted in that situation? It's a wild, wild, wild sort of affairs. I'll say that. And for all the things that have happened in college athletics over just the last 5 years, the advent of the transfer portal, name, image, likeness, the house settlement, we got this Protect College Sports Act, we got coaches leaving before the playoff for teams that are eligible for the playoff, Lane Kiffin. So much has happened. And yet, we still find new ground, new frontiers. And this is a big one. This one might have more ramifications than any of them. Because if you cannot enforce a gambling rule, NCAA, then what can you enforce? What purpose do you serve? Especially when it's a gambling rule, a set of regulations, stipulations, however you want to frame it, modeled after the pro sports leagues in the United States, the NFL, Major League Baseball, NBA, you name it. Why have them to begin with? And also, will this bring collective bargaining to the table? Would be the best thing that can happen. And that's how those pro sports leagues are able to enforce their gambling rules. But if you are a pro athlete, why do you do that? You have all the power now. Why do you surrender that? You don't. They're like, oh, well, we need collective bargaining. We've got to have collective bargaining. Okay. Well, there's no salary cap. There's unrestricted free agency. You can do whatever you want for however much you want and just leave with no ramifications or repercussions. This is just shining a brighter light on all the things we already knew. Could that Protect College Sports Act fix this? Possibly. Possibly. It does seem to embolden and empower the NCAA more. But even then, we don't know for sure, specifically because it does not have language saying athletes, student athletes, and I use that phrase loosely, need to be employees. Needs to be collective bargaining, which, once more, you can't do with one blanket CBA. You're going to have a different one for each individual sport because football is different than golf. Basketball is different than lacrosse. The dollars are different, way different. This will be, and I will say this, the most consequential thing to ever happen in college athletics. And that's not hyperbole. That's not a knee-jerk reaction. It is the facts. We have never seen anything quite like this. There's been no round of realignment. There's been no coaching change. There's been nothing to emulate this. And it's happening quicker and quicker and quicker. There's no telling what results from this by the end of the week. We've got Coach Clark Lee of Vanderbilt. It's an interview we recorded a couple weeks ago before all this happened. I wish I'd have gotten his take on it. But I do have his take on the portal, NIL, and other things. We'll play it later in the program. And we're also going to dive into South Carolina's new baseball coach. He was introduced. We'll let you hear what Kevin Schnall had to say on Friday. It's Connecting Carolina on a Monday.
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1: Welcome back. It's Connecting Carolina. We've got our interview with Vanderbilt coach Clark Lee coming up on the other side. He joined us on the AAA Heating and Air phone line. We're going to get his take on the meteoric rise of Vanderbilt football over the past couple of years. How sustainable is it? And how does he continue to build rosters as the arms race throughout college football, specifically the SEC, only continues to escalate? We'll ask Clark Lee of that, of Vanderbilt University, those questions in just a few minutes. And Friday, what a night Friday at Founders Park. Kevin Schnall introduced as the 32nd baseball coach in South Carolina history, coming from Coastal Carolina, where he did pretty darn good in only 2 years as the head coach, but decades around the program otherwise as an assistant coach and as a player. 93-36, two seasons at Coastal Carolina. College World Series runners-up last year. And they had a really big event at Founders Park. It had all kinds of free stuff and fireworks and concessions and giveaways. And then, I can't decide. It was either the most ridiculous thing I've ever seen or perhaps the coolest thing I've ever seen. Kevin Schnall and Cocky being flown in to Founders Park on a helicopter. Then Cocky gets out, and then Coach Schnall gets out, and the masses go crazy. Ah! And then Kevin Schnall addressed the crowd, and he's fired up. He's a high-energy guy. Here's some of what he had to say to the crowd.
2: It's almost 9 o'clock at night. 100 degrees. And you guys are at Founders Park because you believe in this program. You care about this program. And that's what makes this place so special. Baseball matters. My name is Kevin Schnall. And I know how lucky I am to have the words head baseball coach of the University of South Carolina next to my name.
1: He can work the mic. He definitely won the introductory event. That's for darn sure. And if South Carolina's needed anything, it's needed a high-energy guy. He's that guy. No nonsense, tough, gritty. And I'll say it again, grit is not a four-letter word. And he seems to be the right candidate. He was the name we kept hearing, though. From the moment Paul Mainieri was let go back in March, Kevin Schnall's name was the one that kept manifesting, kept popping up here and there. And then the reports that it's a done deal and it's any day now. And we kept waiting for white smoke to come from athletic director Jeremiah Donati's office. Sure enough, it did. And it was going to be Kevin Schnall. Still, though, Donati did the right thing. He performed his due diligence and looked at other candidates, vetted other candidates, discussed the job with other candidates. I thought that was absolutely marvelous. That's how you do it when you're conducting a coaching search. You don't just take the best name or the guy you feel like is number one or you're being told is the top dog. You go find out for yourself and then juxtapose all of it against what you learned from that guy. And so we went through the process. And Donati's had a wonderful track record with coaching changes. Even though this is his first big one at South Carolina, he had others during his tenure at TCU. Replaced a football coach. Gary Patterson gone. In comes Sonny Dykes. Guess what? The very next year, they go to the college football playoff championship game. Had a coaching change with the women's basketball program. Made a change there. Worked out fabulously for them since he made that coaching change. And that was a big deal at that time. Make no mistake about it. Made a coaching change with baseball. Worked out great. How will this one ultimately play out? We don't know. But you have to think how the process went, that it has better than even chance. And Donati himself, he explained what he heard during the process that made him comfortable with making this hire, an important hire. South Carolina baseball is a big deal. You have to get the right guy to steward it. And he felt like he got him. Here's Jeremiah Donati.
3: I made this comment the other day. Someone was asking me, you know, what kind of questions do you ask in a job interview? And I think, you know, I want to get to know the guy in this case. And, you know, the reality is I could ask you about X's nose and what do you do in this count and all those things, but that's not, I mean, he's an elite coach. We know that. But what's it going to be like? I want to know how you process decisions. I want to know how you, what's it going to be like in the trenches, right? What's it going to be like when times are tough or there's a tough decision that needs to be made? Because those, you know, that's really more what the job is like, you know. I mean, we're going to be on the field celebrating championships too, but I really want to get to know him as a person. He talked at length about his family, the relationships he has with his parents, and how important his dad was in his life, other relationships he has in baseball. We have a lot of connectivity. We know a lot of the same people. It's amazing how many people he knows in Gamecock Nation and just the connectivity he has in the state. So, you know, it was really more to get a feeling for him. But you, what kept coming up over and over was his passion for not just thinking of baseball, but for the University of South Carolina. But I see someone who's a real program builder, and you know, we want to build this thing the right way. This is, yes, next year is important. We want to get this turned around. We want to have a good season next year. But I'm looking, this is I'm looking out 10 years, and we want to build this the right way so we can sustain that success. And you know, you got to have someone that's got a good short-term and long-term vision. And Kevin's vision was elite. I love the way he thinks about building his roster, building his staff.
1: Well, that pretty much sums it up. Long-term vision. I love it. Pulmonary was never going to be the long-term solution. Never. The dude had been retired for 3 years. He was long in the tooth. He was a short-term fix. It was not a smart hire. It's different with Kevin Schnall, 46, 47 years old. This could be his last job, realistically. It could be his last job. If that's the case, then Jeremiah Donati nailed the hire. Absolutely nailed the hire. But we'll find out. Don't really know for sure until the games are played. Remember that. What about the other people involved in this? Monty Lee, the interim coach, he landed on his feet. He's headed to Charleston, his alma mater, where he used to coach also. He's going to be on the staff there. Chad Holbrook picked him up. I think that's a great hire. I'm excited to see what the Cougars do. That's another good program. But what about Coastal? Chance Miller had a coach lined up basically the same day that Kevin Schnall was out the door, and he got a good one, Chris Lemonis. He's from there. His wife went to school there. He played at the Citadel. So he knows the South Carolina market. He knows the landscape. He knows the people. And the dude has a good coaching record. Now, bear in mind, he was fired in April of last year as the head coach of Mississippi State. But between there and at Indiana, he's gone to the NCAA tournament 6 times. He's been to the College World Series 2x. He's got more than 370 wins. And one of those trips to the College World Series, they won the whole darn thing, the Bulldogs, back in 2021. So it's a great fit. And he said he wanted that job. They talked about destination jobs, and that was the one that he said he and his family often discussed. The interesting thing, though, will be to see if Lemonis can reboot. Mississippi State went 118-98 with only one regional appearance after that College World Series victory. Why? Yeah, I don't think he forgot how to coach, but I think that also coincided with the rise of the transfer portal and NIL. So therefore, roster management, most likely the issue. Some folks down that way think maybe his rosters were stacked by the previous coaches. All he had to do was steer, and then when it came time for himself to restock, well, he couldn't do it. Will those be obstacles for him at Coastal Carolina? Well, we'll have to find out. Have to think he learned a few things. But he's optimistic, and he's optimistic about maybe getting a rivalry together with the Gamecocks. Here's Chris Lemonis.
4: One of my best friends in the business is Kevin Schnall. We're very close. In Omaha last year, I take numerous phone calls as we talk and talk about things. I don't know anybody who bleeds teal more than this guy. And, you know, I thank him because when somebody hands you off something, you want it better than it was given to you, and I think he's done that in his time here. College athletics is crazy. And we've talked. I woke up to a text this morning. Hey, you still sleeping? You know, and I was actually in the shower, but I called him back. I said, no, I've been running on the beach doing sit-ups. Did you just get up? And so he was, you know, I'm just, you know, whatever it is, we're going to compete against him. But, man, what a guy. And then I met with Chad Oxendine this morning, and as classy and love for this program that you could ever be around. And like I told him, this is always your place too. It's always open for every alumni that we have out there. So I think that's important. I did, you know, I've heard this quote a lot over time. Anyone, anywhere, anytime. So maybe the Gamecocks will come down here and play us in Conway. So I'm sure he's watching somewhere. So we'll keep him, you know, out there. So
1: there you go. I like it. The state of South Carolina just got better at baseball. The odds of a champion returning to the Palmetto State or coming from the Palmetto State improved exponentially. I feel good about things. Also feel good about the future of Vanderbilt football. So does Clark Lee. He's going to join us on the other side. We'll talk about the rise of the Commodores over the last couple of years and how sustainable it can be in the dog-eat-dog world of the SEC. Clark Lee, football coach of Vanderbilt, joining us on the other side. 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
0: Wow, what a play. The Game Network. Columbia, Charleston, Florence, and Myrtle Beach.
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1: One of the things that's kept my attention and the attention of a lot of football fans has been the remarkable transformation of Vanderbilt football. Vanderbilt in the midst of an incredible period right now, coming off the first 10-win season in school history. We're going to talk to the architect of that. He's entering his sixth season as the head coach of Commodores. He's joining us now. Clark Lee, welcome aboard.
3: Oh, good to be with you.
1: Clark, don't be offended, but I've got to say this. Ronnie Sanders and I were going over scheduling last week and talking about the SEC getting an extra conference game and all that, and I made this remark. There are no Vanderbilts on the schedule anymore. Vanderbilt's not even Vanderbilt anymore. What is your reaction to that?
3: Well, I think that's a good thing, right? I think we've gotten this program to a point where at least we're going to be a tough out, you know, but I think more than that, I think we're a tough and competitive football team, and it makes me feel good. You know, obviously we want to distance ourselves as best we can from kind of the old mantras that surrounded our program. And I think the more that we can continue to build on the progress we made and chase the success that we want, I think in short time here, you know, forgotten will be the lean years, and Vanderbilt will be known as a football powerhouse. That's the goal, you know, we're a couple of recruiting cycles away. If we can keep this momentum going where high school seniors will only have known Vanderbilt as a winner in their time in high school, that's pretty cool. And it's representative of the work we're doing. So I appreciate the comment because it shows the progress.
1: Well, and it kind of leads me to this next point about pitching Vanderbilt football now, as opposed to when you took the job a few years ago in 2021, you can now go into living rooms and you can look at kids and say, hey, this is what we've done. This is where we're headed. You could be a part of this. And it's not so much about being a foundation anymore, though, Clark. I mean, you've established the foundation. Now you can help accelerate that. Is that kind of the mindset? I guess the point is this. Your first group of recruits, you were telling them we're trying to build something. Well, you've already started building. Now these guys can help add floors.
3: Yeah, there's proof of concept. I think we're in conversations with more people than we were, you know, 4 years ago, 5 years ago. I mean, just more people are picking up the call, more people are showing up on campus. And we have to be careful. This is still going to be about the human beings we bring in this program. I mean, and it takes a certain chip on the shoulder. We talk about being a team of misfits. We don't want to lose that edge. So there's still a lot of places that can out stadium us and out facility us, and that they can play a prettier brand of football. And, you know, you can get more Twitter followers if you go somewhere else. This is still a place where you need to roll your sleeves up and go to work. We just have a proof of concept to say, hey, what we're actually doing here is working. We believe in the alchemy of team. We believe that ultimately we're more than the sum of our parts. And that's because we have the right people in this program that are building the relationships and the connections that are amplifying our environment and leading to the results we want. I want to keep elevating the level of player we're bringing into this program, but I never want to lose the mentality of a chip on the shoulder, kind of prove it attitude. And those that are entering the program now are looking to elevate the foundation that we've started here and ultimately win a national championship, win an SEC championship, knowing that it's their signature that's going to be on those trophies. They're not inheriting success from anybody else.
1: Did you imagine this when you were playing there?
3: I did. I mean, I knew I wasn't going to be an NFL coach an NFL player because I knew that I wasn't good enough. And I'm grateful for that level of awareness. When I knew I was getting into coaching, I wanted to be a head coach. I had thoughts about what it would be like to be the head coach at Vanderbilt. I had no idea what that actually meant. You know, I had a ton of respect for the staff that we had here, and I enjoyed the way they operated. And it seemed like something that would be fun to come home and to build a program at your alma mater. And yet, you know, 15 years out in the world, a lot had changed by the time, you know, I was prepared for a head coaching job. And it just so happened that this was the one that was open when I was, the arc of my career was allowing me to have opportunities. So, I envisioned it. I think enough time had passed from my playing days to where I just wanted to have an opportunity to be a head coach somewhere, and I wanted to do it successfully. And there were certain things that I wanted to look like, and the way the team plays and the way the team interacts. To do it here has been, it's been really hard, you know, and I think for as high as the highs are, the lows are really painful, but it feels really good to be on this side of the results. And, you know, I'm excited. There is obviously a real personal connection here. And, you know, a few years ago, that was really causing a lot of angst for me. Now it's about how do I get this program sustained and stabilized and replicating success and elevating success. And then ultimately, you know, I want to see it long term beyond where I can take it, have great success too. So that kind of becomes a focus now that we're on the right side of the results.
1: You and I were talking a little bit before you came on about your time at Wake Forest and working for Dave Clawson. And I've known Dave for a long time. And the thing that blew me away about Dave, I remember when he took the Wake Forest job, I was just astounded by how detail oriented he was and how the devil was in the details for everything in that program. And he would tell me the story about a 45-minute staff meeting just on how to hold the football and how to coach holding the football, the exact terminology to use in that so that there was no miscommunication whatsoever from the top to the bottom. What kind of lessons did you learn from Dave Clawson, and how has that helped you with this transformation of Vanderbilt football? Because in a lot of ways, Clark, it emulates what he did at Wake Forest.
3: Sure. So Dave, I worked for Dave twice. I worked 1 year at Bowling Green, 1 year at Wake Forest. And I have such respect and admiration for him. What you're talking about, here's a man who is maniacal in the details, who knew how to hold people accountable, was really smart in the way he designed systems. And it was an example of putting structure in place that in time leads to results. You know, it wasn't about any one speech or any one point of motivation. It was like, we're going to be really sound in our systems, really smart in how we design this. And we're going to build it out in a way that it in time becomes a powerhouse. And that's what he did at BG, and that's what he did at Wake Forest. He's also a friend of mine, you know, so he's a guy that I can call on. In fact, I'll never forget in 2021, we took one on the chin here at home against Georgia. It's probably the worst game I've ever been a part of. And I was kind of knocked sideways after that. And it was a little bit this feeling that realizing the magnitude of the task coming out of that game. And we just were never competitive even before the game started. So I remember going home, and, you know, it was like a mid-afternoon game. So I got home right as the sun was going down. I went outside, sat down. At the time, we still didn't have furniture in our house. So I pulled a chair out, just like a folding chair, and I sat in it. And I called Dave Clawson, and it rang for half a ring, and he picked up immediately. And that led to like a 30-minute conversation on how I was feeling, you know, like not realizing that, you know, hey, can I do this? What, you know, what in your experience has felt the way I'm feeling right now? And Dave was so kind to encourage me, to make sure that I understood that this is exactly where I was supposed to be. And it wasn't about trying to create quick fixes. It was finding the guys that were aligned with the message of the program and amplifying and strengthening their voices, and staying methodical in approach and not getting emotional. I mean, I'll never forget that call, because that probably was one of my lowest moments. And hearing his voice and hearing his certainty about what happens on the back end of this, as long as we kind of stay the course and we pivot in the right ways. You know, I got, again, ton of respect for Dave, but more than that, appreciate him as a friend and a mentor.
1: Yeah, those kinds of relationships have to be critical, I guess, because it's in a results-based business. And when you're starting off the way you were starting off, the results weren't happening. I can't imagine what you were dealing with. Just a couple more minutes with Vanderbilt coach Clark Lee. You can follow him on X at underscore Coach Lee. Clark, I'd be remiss if I didn't ask you a couple of actual important questions regarding the upcoming season. But first, I want to look back. What was it like this past spring having only to deal with one transfer portal? I have to think that made your life a lot easier.
3: It did. I mean, look, I think more than anything, more than making life easy, it was just nice, I think, for everyone involved to know who your team was going to be. I mean, I think for you know, we our first meeting was January 11th, and we sat in a room with people that had signed up for a year of work together. And that's a really refreshing reality where I think for the players, too, it's like, you know, they know who's going to be on their left and their right and who's going to be in front of them. And I just feel like I think it's healthy for everyone. I think the chemistry you can build, the support systems you can build, the lack of chaos coming out of the spring. And I would not be being honest if I didn't say that we haven't been helped, you know, from a team standpoint by that spring portal the last couple of years. But it was worth it to me to be able to say, this is our team for the year. Let's set sail here and make this as good as we can make it. Again, I think for the good of our game, a really positive move.
1: And my last question, Coach, 9-game SEC schedule. Now you're stipulated to play one out of conference Power Four opponent. How do you use that to motivate your team going forward? Because that's pretty challenging. And as I said to start this interview, there are no old Vanderbilts on the schedule now because Vanderbilt's not even Vanderbilt anymore.
3: Yeah. So we don't, you know, our guys are, I don't need to motivate them with that. They're pretty motivated and they come here to play against the best. And in a lot of ways, you know, if they could play, you know, 12 SEC games, they probably would, you know, I mean, this is, we enjoy that stage, the arenas, the competition. And I think, you know, adding the additional games, great for college football. I think it gives fans another weekend to clear the schedule and get excited for SEC ball. And so sure, it adds layers and dynamics, obviously with the A4 opponent as well. You know, there's an additional game there that's going to be a challenge. This year we're playing NC State. What a cool opponent to play against, you know, in a traditional, you know, strong football program from a proud football state. So we're excited for that. I think, you know, more than anything else right now, we're focused on us and we know that there's going to be adversity ahead. That's true of any team that's in pursuit of greatness. You're going to find some obstacles along the way. We've got to anticipate that, look for those opportunities to grow through them and just get excited about trying to, again, build upon the progress we've made. We're going to look different this year, which, you know, is going to present certain challenges, but this is the fun part, man. It's like, you know, when you're doing this, you're not guaranteed anything. You just kind of put all your chips on the table and you got to figure it out as you go. And one thing I know is that we have a really good group of human beings, coaches, staff, and players. And it is an honor to take on a great challenge with people you care about. And that's what I get to do.
1: He's Clark Lee, head coach of the Vanderbilt Commodores. You can follow him on X at @coach_Lee. Coach, appreciate your time. I want to wish you the best of luck. Let's chat again soon, bud.
3: Hey, thanks, Scott. Good to be with you.
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7: 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Part of your Apple off, New York. And what was the story of the finals? The Knicks with a 5% chance to win with under 8 minutes left. Again, storm back down 10 to oust the Spurs. Trophy achieved. Jalen Brunson's brilliant 45 points earned him the MVP and a permanent place atop the list of all-time Knicks.
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1: Making the final lap, connecting Carolina on this Monday. I want to thank Clark Lee, Vanderbilt football coach, for joining us on the AAA Heating and Air phone line. Coach Lee, optimistic about things on Nashville right now, optimistic about the fortunes of Vanderbilt this season and going forward. Good for him. He's built it. He did this. He made this happen. He is the architect. And things are working out fabulously with him. What will life be like without Diego Pavia? I don't think too bad. They've done very well in the recruiting world. College World Series is underway. Really great over the weekend. Just such excellent play over the weekend. Ole Miss, the first team to be eliminated, but still four from the Southeastern Conference duking it out. Georgia pitcher Joey Valchko. How good is that guy? Not only did he strike out 14 and only give up four hits in 7-1 win versus Texas, he went the distance. It was his first career complete game. He's a dude. And the way the ball moves out of his hand is striking. It snaps, snaps. Really a joy to watch. Tell you what else is a joy to watch. Troy, the entire Troy team, a joy to watch, and West Virginia. It's good to see those teams sticking around, but how much farther they go into the tournament is anybody's guess. West Virginia and Troy are going to play on Tuesday. Later in the week, we've got the U.S. Open golf. It's going to be at Shinnecock Hills, and I've got stories galore about Shinnecock Hills. My first U.S. Open experience as a journalist was covering the 2004 Shinnecock Hills, and to this day, I'm still a little traumatized. I didn't even play it during the tournament. I did play it the day after. And while I am not an expert golfer,

0: play and begin syringing the green. That means watering the green between groups. How unfair is that? But that's the point it had gotten to. Players were aiming for a greenside bunker. The pin was moved up to the front, and there was a bunker to the right greenside. Players were aiming for that bunker and hoping to just chip out, blast out, and have it stick on the green and then take their medicine putting. That's how bad it was. New Yorkers were irate, throwing garbage at the hole, booing the hole, swearing at the hole. It was a sight. And lost in all of it, Retief Goosen won his second U.S. Open, minus four for the tournament. And on a day when the average score was nearly 79, Retief Goosen had 10 one putts, maybe 11. I need to fact check myself. It was unbelievable. It was the best individual performance I've ever seen that we don't talk about. It was fantastic. We'll dive deeper into it later in the week. But that's it for this edition of Connecting Carolina. I want to thank Clark Lee, head coach of Vanderbilt University, for joining us on the AAA Heating and Air phone line. 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Otherwise, until next time, I'm out.
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2: Brunson down the lane. Lefty layup ties the game. It's the first 40-point night in the finals in Knicks franchise history. It's happening, Knicks fans. It's happening. It's been 53 years. But for this moment, it was well worth the wait. A playoff run that'll go down in history and a team that will live forever. The New York Knicks are NBA champions.
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5: Oh, what a weekend. World Cup Friday night, basketball Saturday, hockey Sunday, UFC Sunday night at the White House. Whew. Come on in, stay a while. On this Monday, hour one, Fritzy's here, Dylan's here, Marv, Paulie, yours truly in the back room, guys, as well. As we always do every Monday, best and worst of the weekend, what you saw that you liked, you didn't like. 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We say good morning to our radio affiliates around the country. 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Poll question, play of the day, stat of the day, all of that forthcoming. We'll talk to Jay Wright, former Villanova head coach. He'll join us in about 20 minutes from now. Reggie Miller stops by. Marv Albert, Hall of Fame broadcaster. He was on the call the last time the Knicks won the NBA championship. We'll start with that, with the Knicks beating the Spurs. That was Saturday night. They win it 4-1. And I think history is probably going to show this as, 4-1, it only went 5. Well, keep this in mind, that the Spurs, if I looked at their chances of winning, okay, in the 4 games they lost, they were 91% chance to win game one, 72% chance to win game two, 99% chance to win game four, 95% chance to win game five. They had double-digit leads. It just felt like they ran out of gas. And give credit to the Knicks, because you wanted to have a team that had something in the tank, and they did, and that something was Jalen Brunson. If you look at the time spent leading in the NBA Finals, the Spurs led 72% of the time. The Knicks 24%, 4% of the series was tied. You know, 4-1 feels like a blowout, but it wasn't. You know, the Spurs were in these games. It was just, you're waiting for a moment, and the moment never happened. But the moment did happen for the Knicks. And congratulations to them, certainly their fans, and Jalen Brunson is your MVP. And he spoke about playing with these guys to win the championship.
6: Words can't describe it, but I'll say I put a lot of time and effort into trying to be the best player I can be to try and help a team win. Just really thankful I have the organization, the coaching staff, my teammates to have my back every single day. I think that means the most to me.
5: So we'll talk to his college coach, Jay Wright. He'll join us coming up. And I know this is a narrative that it still seems to be people are not going to get off this podium. You didn't think Jalen Brunson could be. You're absolutely right. And you know what? Everybody else thought the same way. So for everybody who wants to point out that we didn't think he could be a number one, his own head coach in college, Jay Wright, is on record as saying he did not think he could be this. He thought he might be a 2 or a 3 on a championship team. So move on from that. Enjoy your championship. I never understood this when you win a championship and then you want to vent at everybody. It's 53 years. Be excited. Embrace it. It was a wonderful moment for you and for the city. For the San Antonio Spurs, I think Wemby got exposed in a variety of ways here. I think he came off as petty. I think he came off occasionally as a guy who will give a cheap shot. I didn't like, you know, sort of how he ended the series. Go find Jalen Brunson. I mean, Jalen Brunson was all class. Take this moment here to kind of say, look, I'm going to congratulate you. He didn't. He walked away. Now, I know there's chaos when you win a championship. Jalen Brunson went over to the coaching staff of the Spurs to congratulate them on a great series. Keep this in mind. When Wemby, remember when he had the foul that should have been a flagrant? Okay. In the moment should have been flagrant. Brunson didn't do anything. You know, he didn't say, hey, I want you to rough him up. He didn't do anything like that. He was class all the way. And I mean, he got caught up in the emotion. He's a guy who's probably been, I don't know, taken for granted, you know, probably doubted most of his career. But he showed that he can be as clutch as any player we've seen in recent history. Now, we already, I'm listening yesterday, and analysts were saying, you know, he's going to move up that list of greatest players of all time. Slow down. He had a wonderful year. Shai Gilgeous is back-to-back MVP and won a title. People already have Jalen Brunson as the best player in the game. Jalen Brunson's a great player, okay? But we don't have to get into compare and contrast. Just enjoy it. How about we wait till after the parade, okay? That's Thursday. Get the parade. Then if you want to get into, is he the greatest Knick of all time? He's not the greatest Knick of all time. Willis Reed is, or Walt Frazier, the greatest Knicks of all time. They won two titles, 70 and 73. Okay? Brunson gets there. Now you can have a conversation, but be fair to his predecessors. And it's not like Jalen Brunson is saying, I'm the greatest player in franchise history. Patrick Ewing didn't win. By the way, I reached out to Patrick Ewing after they won, and I said, congratulations. And he said, finally a world champion. And I loved it. That's all. Finally a world champion. And he's an ambassador for the team, but he was there, courtside. And, you know, this is a team, it didn't matter. And I've said this before during the series, they're going to play better on the road than they will at home. And they did. Like, that's a closeout game. That's Brunson saying to Victor Wembanyama, all right, you want to try to punk me? You want to point that you're in my, you know, I'm in your head or whatever it is, or I'm in your head? I'm gonna go by you and shoot a layup. Like, okay, I'm doing this on your home court. I thought it was a message sent without trying, because that's not who Brunson is. That was, okay, all right, you might be the future. You might be the unicorn. I'm going to go to your place, and I'm gonna close this out on your floor. You need to learn something from that. And give credit to Jalen Brunson and the Knicks. Like, it was every night somebody else. But Brunson, you put up 45 in a closeout game. Now you're in elite company. And we also, we'd like to do this. Well, where do they rank in history? Where's this season? Well, they weren't great during the regular season. They were good. And look, did I think the Celtics were better than them? Yes, I did. The Hawks, they're not good. Sixers, not good. I thought Boston was going to be the team coming out of the East. But we tend to look at, well, who did they beat? The last four NBA champions, these are the seeded teams. This is the teams they went through. So the Nuggets in 2023, they played an 8, a 4, a 7, and 8. The Celtics in 24, 8, 4, 6, 5. The Thunder, 8, 4, 6, 4. The Knicks, 6, 7, 4, and 2.

0: brought to you by Panini America. In other words, if we're going to bring up Knicks didn't play anybody, well, did the Nuggets? No. Celtics? Eh. Thunder? Eh. I mean, the Knicks beat a 6, a 7, a 4, and a 2 seed. Okay, it's all right. But where do they rank? Oh, they better than the 2017 Warriors who went 16-1. I would say no. But I don't want to, you know, that's not the argument that I wanted to have today. Instead of looking at something that was truly magical and enjoying that, the 0-1 Lakers went 15-1. Are they better than them? No, they're not. The 83-76ers who went 12-1, are they better than them? No. Now, in my opinion, I got Bulls in 1991, 15-2. No. Spurs in 99, 15-2. No. 89 Pistons, 15-2. The Knicks went 16-3. Are they one of the great teams of all time? Sure. I don't know how long the list is, but you get into this comparing and I told you so, and you miss out on the enjoyment of all of this. And we've seen this with a lot of fans for some reason. You know, when you get a surprise team, well, you didn't believe in them. Yeah, you're right. That's the beauty of sports. Like, I didn't think Hoosiers, they were going to win the title, the championship in the movie. I bet against them. But, you know, Indiana football, that's what makes this great. The Seattle Seahawks. I mean, that's why we watch. The Knicks. The Knicks won the title. I don't care who they went through. And yes, did they win by almost 15 points per game? That's impressive. That's an all-time record. 14.9 points, all of their victories. Enjoy it. Celebrate it. Although, don't torch a bus or do stupid things like people were doing. Yes, Marvin.
1: And the thing about the teams that they swept, you got to think about the 76ers. If I just say the names, they beat a team with Joel Embiid, Tyrese Maxey, and Paul George. The Cavaliers, James Harden, Donovan Mitchell, Evan Mobley. They made them look like they couldn't compare to the Knicks.
0: The Knicks were 3-1 when they were down by 15 or more points in the postseason. The rest of the NBA with that stat, 6-58.

0: 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The Hurricanes over my Golden Knights. They win the Stanley Cup 4-2. USA on Friday night over Paraguay. And they'll face Australia this upcoming Friday. What's poll question for the first hour of the program? Once again, former Villanova head coach Jay Wright will join us in about 10 minutes.
1: Well, you mentioned it earlier, Dan, but best event of the weekend, Stanley Cup Final, NBA Finals, UFC 250, or the World Cup. It's a loaded weekend. What, did you have a favorite?
0: Oh, I thought you were going to... Well, the basketball, it's 53 years. And I remember when they won in 1970 and 1973. And they were on tape delay. But, you know, I've always been such a big basketball fan. I would say that. I almost said that that would trump the other ones. But then, you know, what President Trump did at the White House with that crowd. I mean, that was a pretty crazy. I'm not a UFC fan. But I was watching the spectacle that it was. The hockey, you know, give credit to, you know, the Hurricanes to beat the Golden Knights in Vegas. Somebody's got to go pick up John Tortorello's clothes there. They're still in Carolina. But I would say the NBA. I mean, the United States, I love what they, you know, it felt like, hey, we might have some offense here. Instead of, let's keep it close and have Tim Howard, you know, play great defense as our goalie. This feels like, all right, maybe we've got a little bit of firepower there. I know it's Paraguay, but I'm looking for little victories here. If they get to the round of 16, great. Do I expect them to get further? I don't. But if they do, be fun. What else do you have?
1: If they do make it further, will you say, I knew the entire time
0: yes,
1: they were
0: going
1: to make it?
0: Apparently, that's what you need to do. You gotta keep reminding people of all the things that you do right. Or you remember. Or I said that. What else?
1: What's your opinion of Wemby after this series? Better, worse, or unchanged?
0: I'm going to talk about that because I did mention that he's got some things to learn. You know I'm a big fan of Wemby. I didn't think he came off well in the NBA Finals. But I keep thinking back, he's 22. And at times he acted 22. We'll take a break. We'll talk to Jay Wright. Your phone calls, as we always do every Monday. Marv Albert, Marv, the marvelous one, will join us a little later. Reggie Miller as well. We're back after this on the Dan Patrick Show. 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
3: The Knicks went 4-0 in closeout games this postseason, winning all four on the road. We'll get to your phone calls, as we always do every Monday, best and worst of the weekend. Marv Albert a little later on, and Reggie Miller. We make way for the Hall of Fame coach, Jay Wright. Of course, becoming a Hall of Fame coach at Villanova, and got to see some of his players on display. What are you like being around you if we were watching the game?
13: Good question, Dan. I sit at home alone with my wife, and it's like I'm watching a game film after a game. I'm getting a little crazy with some decisions sometimes that our guys make, but I got my wife there to just say, like, chill, man. Just settle down, man. Settle down.
3: Are you yelling at the TV?
13: I'm more like yelling at the guys, like McHale, what are you doing? No, it just then calm myself. I kind of expect excellence from them as I did when I was coaching them, but I'm just a fan. That's why I sit by myself so nobody has to deal with it, especially McHale doesn't have to deal with it.
3: What'd you say to Josh Hart after game four, where he could have been the reason or one of the reasons why they lost that game in the closing minutes?
13: Oh, Dan, that was the only game I went to. That was an incredible experience in itself, but I was down on the court after the game, and he came up to me from behind, and he said, I was talking to Tim Thomas and Rick Brunson. He came up to me from behind. He said, I know, coach, I blew a layup, but I didn't box out. I know. And I was like, yo, dude, I'm not here to yell at you, man. I'm proud of you. I'm not here to yell at you.
3: When did you know that you had something special with these players? Not just Brunson, but, you know, Bridges with Hart.
13: You know, each one of them was different. Like there was a time when Jalen Brunson was a freshman, he came in really highly touted. Ryan Arcidiacono was our starting point guard at the time. He was a senior, and Jalen won. We were in a preseason NIT. Jalen won the MVP. I think he won the MVP. Yeah, he did. And he was kind of playing to win the MVP as a freshman. And the other guys on the team afterwards kind of laughed at him, like, dude, you know, you got the MVP, but it was about we all could have done it, but we were trying to win the tournament. And he got it right away. Like, he didn't right after that, he completely changed. And Mikal Bridges used to go against Josh Hart in practice. And I watched Josh just beat the hell out of him. And because Mikal was skinny, he was redshirting his freshman year, and Josh was always strong. And Mikal would always just get right back up, never complain, come right back at him. And we all in his sit out year, we all said, like, this is something special. And Josh, as a freshman, would just take huge shots. I remember at Purdue just taking shots that you would say, oh my God, no. And then they go in and you just be like, all right, Josh. He had that from the beginning. And so with each one of them, you knew they were special at a certain point.
3: And with Jalen, I talked to Calipari last week. He said that you guys were competing, that you both were recruiting Jalen Brunson. Did he call you, I think, from a tournament like West Virginia and said, hey, I'm coming after the same guy you're going after?
13: Yeah, we always did. We would always talk about recruiting, and we never beat him ever for a recruit. But usually the guys we would get that he was recruiting, at some point he would make a decision to go after somebody else. He even has a place at the Jersey Shore in Lavalette and not in Ocean City where I go to, because he was looking in Ocean City. And I said, dude, I have to deal with you all year. I can't come down to my Jersey Shore spot and look at you again. So you can't stay in Ocean City. Pick anywhere but Ocean City. But it's really true. We never beat him. There was a point at the end. I can't remember who they got, but they kind of went in another direction, which allowed us to kind of get Jalen. But we were talking the whole time.
3: We're talking to Jay Wright, Hall of Fame coach and former Villanova head coach, winning national championships there. When you look at Brunson, you even said this publicly, that you didn't think he was a one. Maybe he was going to be a two, a complimentary, kind of the way he was in Dallas, or maybe a three on a championship team. What is it about him that makes him made for these moments here?
13: Dan, I think he just proved it to everybody, and proved it to me. I really thought the Dallas situation, when Luka Doncic was kind of the go-to guy, maybe the little bit more wild scorer but dominant physical player, and Jalen was kind of the brains of the team and the leader and the go-to guy when you needed him. I thought that was perfect for him. And when he made the decision to go to New York, I don't think he asked my opinion. I think he was just kind of talking it through, kind of telling me what he was going to do. And I didn't tell him what to do, but he specifically said, like, I want to lead a team. And I said, you know, go for it, my man. You got to trust yourself. But what he has done is taken, and he did this in high school, and he did it in college, and now he's done it in the NBA, which has blown my mind. He's taken his perceived inadequacies, like being too small, being too slow, not being athletic enough, and figured out how people are defending him and how to use that to his advantage. And his changing speeds, his physicality, his footwork, he uses that based on the fact that people don't think he's athletic. He's more athletic than people think. He's faster than people think. He's actually bigger than people think, too. They say he's 6'1". He's bigger than 6'1". But he uses that all to his advantage and holds no grudge against anybody that thinks that of him. He just does it to prove it to himself.
3: What is it that you taught these players that has helped them be successful in the NBA? What did they learn at Villanova?
13: I think, first of all, they brought a lot to the table, especially all three of them have parents that would say to them when they would struggle, you know, what does coach say? Listen to coach, which sounds simple, but it's so rare with great players. I think the one thing that they all brought a lot of talent, they brought a lot of competitiveness. Our mantra at Villanova was the word attitude, that you control your attitude on each play and you control your attitude on each day. So regardless of what happened in the game before, that next day, you got to come with a clear mind, positive attitude, learn from your mistakes, be humble based on your positive plays and your successes, and then get better the next day. get better the next play, have a clear mind the next play. I think that's probably what they took from us the most. And they've definitely added their own version of it in a highly successful way.
3: And what I loved about the teams that you built is you looked at this as not 1 year. Like I'm building a team. I hope they stay 3. Maybe they stay 4 years. And it's such a luxury now for a coach to be able to let them play when a game is on the line. Like, I don't have to micromanage them. And I always got into this with Calipari. I said, John, you can't have these one and dones because they're still kids when they get to the tournament. And that's why, you know, they get knocked off. But did you, I don't know if you settled for this or did you avoid, you wanted one and dones, I'm guessing. You just didn't get them and then all of a sudden you decide to have a different blueprint?
13: No, that's exactly what it was, Dan. Like all of these guys and a lot of the guys that John got, we recruited and we said to them, look, you might be one and done. And if you are, great, but you have to come to Villanova with the mentality that you're going to be a part of something bigger than yourself and that your best chance of being the best player you can be is being a part of this program and striving to get better every day. If you want to just go and play your way and put your talents on display for the NBA, there's other places where you can do that extremely well. But Josh, Jalen, Mikhail, all the guys that came with them to Villanova came with the idea that I want to go to the NBA, but I want to be the best student I can be. All three of them graduated. I want to be the best student I can be. I want to be the best person I can be. I want to be the best player. I have a lot of room I have to grow. I want to do that at Villanova, and then I want to be ready when I get to the NBA. I don't want to have to learn when I get to the NBA.
3: Do you miss coaching now? I mean, this time of the year, you're in the garden for game 4. Do you have to say to your wife, you know, maybe I could coach again?
13: You know what, Dan? I know that I'm done because I'm sitting there at the garden and I'm watching Mike Brown stick with I'm watching him stick with Alvarado at the end of the game. And I'm thinking to myself, oh, my God, if this doesn't work, they're going to kill him. I don't miss this at all. I thought that was such a gutsy move in game 4.
3: Yeah.
13: And I look at those guys and I watch a bad call and I look at Mike Brown and I think to myself, he's dying inside. I know he's dying. So I really enjoy being a fan. I really don't miss it.
3: Is that the best sporting event you ever been to? Aside from winning a couple of national titles, but
13: no. You know what? That's that night. I didn't go to any games. I only went up to that game because Rick Brunson texted me and asked me to come. And so I knew it was kind of coming from the guys. And our driver couldn't get our car within 6 blocks of the garden. So I knew we were going to have to get out of there and walk 6 blocks to get to our car. And it just looked like it wasn't going to be their night. And I thought, like, in the third quarter, I was like, I want to get out of here. I want to get back to Philly. But I knew I had to stop and see the guys afterwards. So I wanted to stay and see them. So thank God I stayed because singing Frank Sinatra's New York, New York with 18,500 people, singing Jay-Z's Empire State of Mind, being on the court, hugging John Starks and Marbury and Spike Lee and Tim Thomas and Jalen and Josh and Mikhail. That truly was one of the greatest sporting events I've ever been to.
3: Do you feel like you won a national championship?
13: In my heart, I don't know if it compares to there's a unique feeling in my heart that, you know, they took me on this ride with them and all of us at Villanova and we're a small part of it just as fans. But I woke up the day after like we won, man. I feel so good. It's over. And there was even a sense of relief too. Like when I won it as a coach, there's a sense of relief. Like it's over. We didn't blow it.
3: Were you going to game 6?
13: I don't think so. Unless if they would have asked me to, because They know I don't like to go to the games. If they would have asked me to, I would have, but I think they were so focused in, dialed in. I think they were beyond like worrying about me at that point. So I probably not.
3: You had a suit on. It was like you were ready to coach.
13: No, man, I was a pure fan and enjoying every minute of it. And actually at game four, I got sick to sit next to Billy Lang, who was one of our former assistants at Villanova, who's now on the Knicks staff. He's in development. And to have him on one side, Patty on the other, watching those guys, it was really one of the best sporting events I've ever seen in my life and experienced. And I've never done it like that as a fan.
3: Well, congratulations. You know, whatever part you take in this, well-deserved, because those players, they have something different. Maybe not the best players, but they're the best players in the moment for that team. And you certainly felt that way watching them. But congratulations, Coach.
13: Thanks, Dan. Great being with you, buddy.
3: That's Jay Wright. He won a couple national championships. Yeah, I would understand that. Being a coach and you're watching your former players and you're getting back into that, I'm coaching them, but I can't coach them. They have a coach. The tenseness of that. I got to stay. We're getting blown out. I got to talk to them after the game. Oh, my gosh, they're going to win this game. Now it looks like, yeah, I always believed in you guys when you're down 29. I wasn't leaving. But good stuff, though. I couldn't help but think, what was Dante DiVincenzo thinking? Another Villanova. All right. Did we settle on a poll question, Dylan?
14: Yeah, I put those two up there, Dan. You want some early results?
3: Sure, why not?
14: Best event of the weekend, the Stanley Cup Final, NBA Finals, UFC 250, or the World Cup. By a narrow margin, the World Cup is beating out the NBA Finals, 33%.
3: Right. Yeah, I watched a lot of the World Cup. It was fun. You know, Ivory Coast. You know, there are certain countries where you go, yeah, why not? It's kind of like I'm looking for my Sacramento Kings of the World Cup. Like, nobody's going to watch this team, but I'm going to watch this team. And then all of a sudden, I'm rooting. And my wife sees me where I go, yeah! And then she goes, Team USA? I go, no, Ivory Coast. She's like, what? And I go, yeah, watching Ivory Coast. Yeah, Dill.
14: Yeah, my Bosnia-Herzegovina squad had a nice 1-1 tie against Canada on Friday.
3: Yeah.
14: That was fun.
3: Yes. Yeah, Paulie.
15: Curaçao got its first goal ever. That was awesome.
3: Yes. All right, we'll take a break. 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By the way, days since the last New York sports title. For the Knicks, it's been 2 days. The Giants, it's been 5,244 days. The Yankees, 6,067. The Rangers, 11,689. The Mets, 14,476. The Islanders, 15,728. And the Jets, 20,973.

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11: Hey, thanks, Dan. Yeah, being a big Nick fan since 1968, Saturday's win was awesome. And the way the team's been constructed, they could challenge the Spurs and Thunder the next couple of years. And along with Wemby and SGA, you have to shoehorn Jalen Brunson's name in there for the future face of the league. And I'm so glad when the Knicks beat the Spurs for the NBA Cup, they never raised a banner in Madison Square Garden. Now 4 or 5 months later, they beat the Spurs again for the real deal, and they have a legit banner to raise to the rafters, and they can raise the other one too. And in the deciding game for the title, Jalen Brunson came through in a historical way to earn MVP. And last week, Dan, you talked about Walt Clyde Frazier's deciding game 7 in 1970. 36 points, 19 assists, 7 rebounds, and the team's best defender, and those are unheard of numbers back then. And Clyde did not get the MVP, basically because of the great Willis Reed storyline. But to this day, Clyde's still a little salty about that, and I don't blame him. It'd be like giving OG Anunoby the MVP over Brunson because of his magical block and tipping in game 4. And lastly, Dan, the Knicks down double digits in all 5 games and down 22 against Cleveland, 29 against the Spurs, and win both. And like you said, in the NBA Finals, trailed 72% of the time. Man, there's 2 undeniable certainties in life when it comes to this New York Knicks team. No deficit is too big and no guard is too small as Jalen Brunson leads the New York Knicks to their first title in 53 years. Thanks for the time, Dan.
1: All right, Chris. Yeah. Wemby's got to get in better shape. Usually you think with youth, he's 22. He was gassed. I mean, this is a long, long, long season. And most of these players, you know, maybe you're playing 30 games in a season in college. Wemby seemed really exhausted. It felt like every game. When you're missing your free throws, I always look, you know, when somebody is missing shots, front end shots, you know, they're tired, they don't have their legs, and it certainly showed with Wemby. I thought he played really well. He didn't play great. He had to play great for them to win this championship. Jalen Brunson didn't play great, but when he needed to play great, he did. And that's why I brought up, you know, we don't need to put Brunson at the head of the line, greatest Knick of all time. Now, I think what he did will be remembered sort of like Joe Namath when, you know, the Jets were big underdogs. Now, the Knicks weren't underdogs. The Jets were 17-point underdogs against the Colts in 1969, and Joe guaranteed the Super Bowl. But, you know, that's it. I mean, Joe Namath, when you think of the Jets, you still think of Joe Namath because he won a championship. Brunson, after 53 years, you can single him out. And rightfully so. But don't forget about Walt Frazier. You go for 36, 19, 7 rebounds, 6 steals. You're playing against Jerry West and the Lakers. Don't forget about that performance. And they also won in 1973. Yes, Marv.
12: Yes, I think I said it last week. Brunson's probably in that Reggie Jackson category where he might not be a Knick as long as Walt Frazier or Patrick Ewing. But what he did here, you'll always remember. Reggie Jackson was only a Yankee for about 5 years.
1: Yeah.
12: But you still remember why he's called Mr. October.
1: Yeah, great point. Yes, Dylan.
13: I mean, Jalen Brunson's own dad said Patrick Ewing is the best Knick he's ever seen.
1: Alex in Utah. Hi, Alex. What do you have for me?
14: Good morning, gentlemen. Best and worst of the weekend. So, I mean, gosh, wait. Yeah, so happy for Chris and Syracuse, but boy, that was just this morning just been salt in the wound. So, worst of the weekend, just watching my Spurs just collapse. It was, I mean, they got outplayed. The morning after, I was like waking up from like a breakup where you're like, I know that didn't happen, right? This is just in my head. And then you hear all these little reminders that just remind you of like how promising it was, and then it just how it collapsed. And Oh boy, yeah. It's I thought I was feeling good, but it's just all coming back.
1: All right. Well, thank you, Alex. Gus in L.A. Hey, Gus.
15: Good morning, Mr. Patrick. Hope you and the boys had a great weekend. Not worst of the weekend, but heartbreak of the weekend. For the second time in his career, Yoshinobu Yamamoto has carried a no-hitter into the ninth inning, only to lose it on the first batter of the inning with a solo shot to finish off with a one-hitter. The best of the weekend, I know that you touched about it a little bit earlier about where does this rank the Knicks. However, I'm not talking about dominance because we saw the Lakers back in the day with the dynasty. We saw the Bulls back in the day. But when we talk about finals teams, of showing the never say die attitude, the resiliency of this team being down so much, and even when the finals started, everybody's like, who's going to guard Wemby? No one's going to stop Wemby. This team is young. This team is that. Nobody gave the Knicks a chance except for those wearing orange and blue. Where does this Knicks team rank? Because they were the funnest I think I've ever seen. You both have a great week.
1: Thank you, Gus. Yeah, it was always entertaining, but it was true to form. And I started watching the game, and I said, Knicks will go down double digits. I'm watching with two Knicks fans. They're like, why are you hating? And I go, no. You watch. They'll be down 12. They'll be down 14. And they'll come back. And then they were down 12 and 14, and they came back. I said, no, I don't have a bias here. Like, I love a storyline. If you say Jalen Brunson's going to win a title and he's going to do it in dramatic fashion, awesome. If you said Wemby was going to win, awesome. I thought the Knicks were going to win. But I did want Wemby to play well. I've been on that bandwagon a long time just because I've seen a lot of unique players in, 60 years watching the sport. And when you see somebody like this, but he's got to start talking to some people who are going to get him in shape. And I think that was the biggest thing that stood out is he's going to get roughed up a little bit just because of his build. But, he can add some weight, but he needs to have endurance. He needs to be in better shape than the guys who were going to be trying to rough him up. Red in Georgia. Hey, Red.
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